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11: Red Sox coming off a 10-0 victory over the Rays this afternoon, playing the second half of a doubleheader at Fenway right now, and they are up 3-2 that game in the top of the second inning right now. Home runs for Wilson Contreras and Willier Abreu. I have the Sox out in front. Sorry about that. Just lost my place. Sox are now actually in a wild card spot in the American League, too. You might like to know that. Open Championship, Lucas Herbert and Sam Burns both shot 62s today, which is the lowest round ever at a major. It's Lucas Herbert, who is out in front right now as the leader through two rounds of play. And at the World Cup, the third-place match between France and England is tomorrow. The Spain-Argentina final will be on Sunday. 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

0: All right, so if that little sample of that song didn't knock you unconscious, I know Norway's out, but this has been a... this was discovered by my son at a birthday party recently. I guess one of the kids that he's friends with was like, hey, you got to play the Holland song. And of course, you know, one of the big stars for Norway and, you know, just in this tournament in general, World Cup fever affecting the young folks. And every day since then, we get in the truck, Dad, can we play the Holland song? We're playing it going to summer camp. We're playing it going to baseball. We're playing it going to the grocery store. Hey, man, that's part of this, you know, what happens with this tournament. It gets under your skin, and I mean in a good way. Like, Joe, do you just, I don't know, all the rest of the time in between World Cups, you know, like rev season, like, are you a big soccer guy?
1: I'm not a big soccer guy, but the World Cup has drawn me in.
0: Yeah.
1: And it's I'm like going to miss it, right? Like, yeah, when it's totally. Over.
0: I'm even kind of bummed out, like, just the last...
1: Yeah, the games aren't on.
0: Yeah, you don't have games every day. You don't have games at multiple times. It's you know, and yeah, the France-Spain game, like, was getting hyped for that the other day. And then, obviously, the freaking England-Argentina game. Like, holy crap, that. Like, started out very competitive and testy, and, you know, England takes the lead. That toxic British fan or English fan base is thinking, it's coming home. It's coming home. And then Argentina, who I know a lot of people who do not like Argentina, but to their credit, they popped a couple in there. And, you know, just like Messi, obviously involved. Like, all of the stars that you came to see have been involved in the big plays, right? It's just been, it's been poetic, and it's been amazing in a way. Like, when the World Cup was here in 94, you know, it, and I was young, I was like 11, and it didn't really grip me. I don't know why. I don't really know why. Was, you know, was I like at a certain summer camp, or was I, you know, what was I doing where it didn't get me? But I know that that 94 World Cup was big for soccer in America, and you birthed the MLS, what, a couple years later? And then the Women's World Cup in 99, in here, you know, in the United States, birthed the growth of the women's game. And I just kind of wonder, like, you know, where are we going to next? We've got a whole generation of kids who are obsessed with this thing. And I'll tell you what, like, for me, I went from that 94 World Cup and kind of knowing, like, oh, yeah, that was cool. USA got through to the knockout round. You know, they played valiantly against Brazil. Then by 98, I was like, I'm in. There are storylines I want to follow. This thing's in France. You know, there's all these cool European teams in Brazil, obviously, you know, world power, like Ronaldo, like that Ronaldo was playing back then. And then by 02, the USA did well in that World Cup, but they took it over to Asia, and the time was all messed up, and I didn't watch any of it. So having a World Cup on your home turf is just so good. Just so good for engagement, for everything, like the local engagement we've had. The Scots, you know, like, can't get enough stories about those guys. You know, usually you have, like, this cute thing, and then you get tired of hearing about it. I don't think a bad word was said about the Scots, despite the fact that it was just, yo, look, Scottish fans are doing this today. Scottish fans are doing that today. I saw a Scottish guy walking to work at 7:30 in the morning. He's got his full regalia on, walking through Boston Common, and I'm just like, damn, all right, cool. Live it, breathe it, let's go. I mean, the little nations and the underdogs getting some shine. I mean, this is just, it's really had, even though I know, like, this isn't the cup of tea sport, you know, for your meat and potatoes Boston sports fans, right? We're not going to be talking about World Cup, you know, on the air a whole lot. And once the World Cup passes by, are we going to be talking soccer on the air a whole ton? Probably not. It's just not something that happens around here. But I kind of live for the fact that not that the game has risen to us, but the game has been presented to us in a way that we can like rise and join it and be on the world stage. And it doesn't really matter, you know, the Team USA. Yeah, there were some people like, oh man, hey, they could have a chance. You know, you kind of knew how it was going to happen. But regardless of how the home team did, like we've just been along on this ride with the rest of the world, and it's been super cool. And I just kind of wonder like where it goes from there. And I wonder like, has soccer peaked in America? Because clearly, like everybody's playing it. Right? The national team just doesn't get, the women's national team gets all the results, right? But the men's national team just doesn't. We've got millions of kids that are playing it here. And yet, for whatever reason, the United States can just never break through. It's okay. No matter. It's been fun. Greatly enjoyed myself. And we had, what, 7 games locally here in Massachusetts. And hopefully a whole lot of memories for folks. It's been a lot of fun. And a lot of fun watching those British talk show guys the other day. Matt McCarthy introduced me to the British talk show guys, and it just, oh man. Oh man. You know what another favorite thing for me is? And this is pursuant to the finals matchup that we have on Sunday. So have you seen the photo of Messi and Lamine Yamal?
1: I have seen. I know what you're talking about. Yeah.
0: So like,
1: how old is he now too? Is he like 19?
0: He's like 19. Yeah. Right. So when he was a baby, his parents entered him in this thing where you could take baby pictures with famous soccer players and be in some sort of calendar. And there's a picture of like probably 20-year-old Messi, clean shaven, long hair, you know, that Messi in a soccer jersey, bathing essentially Lamine Yamal. And here they are. Name a sport where that could potentially happen, right? And I get it, like LeBron and Bronny, you know.
1: AJ Brown and Tom Brady.
0: Yeah, that's always been a thing, right? Oh, man.
1: I don't know if it's AI or not, but right. AJ Brown right. did post pictures of him as a toddler in Brady gear.
0: And I get it. And I guess AI can do anything now, which is, I saw it like on The Athletic. I got The Athletic like daily newsletter, and I was just like, wait a minute. All right, this is in The Athletic. So I'm pretty sure they didn't get, there's no brown check mark here. 617-779-0985. Going to talk some more soccer coming up. Caleb Pongratz joining the show here. Sean Silver in for Joe Murray, 98.5 The Sports Hub.
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0: 98.5 The Sports Sub. Usually this is the domain of one Joe Murray and one James Scaramuzzino, but we have invaded the kingdom tonight. Sean Silver. Well, Street Team Joe, I mean, he's a welcome guest in the kingdom. Some may even say that he is an owner of property in this kingdom here.
1: Well, I've never heard Joe Murray speak of anyone as highly as you, Mr. Silver, so I think you're in that group as well.
0: Well, hey, I mean, Joe Murray's good people. So to be called good people by Joe Murray, I mean, the Macho Man said earlier, the enemy of my friend is also my enemy, right? To be the friend of a friend. You know, that's pretty good here. Oh, we got some wrestling going on. We got some Red Sox going on. But I'm sticking with the soccer theme. I think it is only appropriate as we are hitting the end of World Cup season. It has taken America and North America as a whole, Canada and Mexico, by storm over the last couple of months here. And it's been a wild whirlwind. We're at the end of it. One more opportunity, I think, to just let it out there about the World Cup. And maybe a little Revs talk, too, with Caleb Pongratz. He's got MLS contact for SpotRack, for Prost International. Caleb, how's it feel to go viral this week? And welcome to the show.
2: How's it going, guys? You guys hear me okay?
0: Yeah, I'm hearing you great.
2: Perfect. Yeah, it's been a crazy week to say it clearly. Obviously, it's great that the game of soccer is definitely growing in New England, and obviously trending this week was not on my bucket list, but kind of happy that it went that way, and happy that I'm obviously here talking soccer now.
0: Yeah, for sure. You just kind of take it as it comes, right? Appreciate you jumping on with us here on a Friday night. And, you know, we've had a couple of matchups this week that, I don't know, the events that were put forth at the World Cup may have, surprised some people. Maybe it didn't surprise some others. But after seeing what we saw with the Spain game and with the Argentina comeback, how are you feeling about this final coming up on Sunday?
2: Yeah, this final is going to be an amazing match. Obviously, Spain facing off against the defending champions, Argentina, in the final. And despite Argentina entering the match as the reigning champions, they are entering the match as an underdog. This Spanish team is a side that's impressed throughout the competition. They've been on an unbelievable record tying match unbeaten streak. I believe it's at 37 matches right now. Yeah. So this Spain team is absolutely rolling. Obviously, they don't have Lionel Messi as Argentina does, but it's going to be a thrilling contest this weekend.
0: Yeah, it's crazy. I mean, Argentina's almost kind of had the old proverbial rabbit's foot with reading a stat here. 9 of their goals have come in the 79th minute or later, whereas Spain has just kind of been that machine. So really intriguing matchup. You know, even though I think a lot of people would have loved to see Mbappe and France get through, the star wattage, certainly something there. But Spain, just kind of that team approach has really done them well.
2: Yeah, when Spain faced off against France on Tuesday, they really suffocated them and kind of took them completely out of the game. I think they dominated majority of the match. Obviously, shots were about 4-2. Possession was dead even, but France had nothing going forward. And this Spanish team just is full of dogs, to be honest with you. It's a lot of really talented players. And I'll be honest as well, there's players that are in this lineup that arguably there's players on the Spanish bench that are better than the players that are starting. So it's a really talented team, and it's done wonders that the coaching of Luis de la Fuente has obviously done its work, and there's no reason why they wouldn't be in the final.
0: Yeah, I think Spain fans a lot happier with their coaching situation than perhaps England fans. We've had a lot of fun locally and certainly throughout North America with this tournament. I think there were just some people who were ready for this. It's, you know, the World Cup has been very much embraced around here, and just good stories all around. And I'll kind of put you on the

0: Honestly, I wouldn't be shocked if he, like, even though he is 40, I wouldn't be shocked if he gets a move to a potentially a good team. There were rumors circulating that he is potentially heading to Inter Miami in MLS to play with Messi, which would be pretty insane. But again, looking at this Cabo Verde side, they tied Spain, they tied Uruguay, they tied Saudi Arabia, and they took Argentina to literally, I'll say, the depths of hell at this point. Game went to extra time, and Argentina had to pull it away from them with some goals late.
1: Yeah, as has been the case with Argentina here, just like I said, kind of having that rabbit's foot. Even when they're the favorites, sometimes they need to dig deep to pull it out. I'd be remiss if I didn't ask you about your opinions on Team USA's effort. Obviously, it started with a great deal of promise, went out with a whimper. There was some other stuff, clearly, that went on. I mean, the highest finish for this team remains 1930, right? The first World Cup.
0: Yeah.
1: And, you know, that's been the standard for all of these years. And with the degree that soccer has progressed in this country, I mean, to you, what's it going to take to break through here as a national program?
0: Yeah, I mean, it's kind of difficult. I was on WGBH prior to the World Cup starting, and I was actually asked a similar question, what I think is a realistic finish for the United States and or realistic expectation. And I flat out said round of 16. And I knew that going off of this bracket, if we won the group, the U.S. would be facing a hard opponent, likely Belgium. And obviously, that's who they ended up facing. They were completely played off the pitch in that game. And I think some of it has to do with coaching, but at the same time, some of that has to do with the players that played on the pitch. I also said on that same taping with WGVH that I think this team still needs 20 years to be one of those semifinalists in the World Cup. And it's not a negative thing. I think, again, MLS is only 30, 31 years old in comparison to leagues in England, leagues in Spain, leagues in Italy that have been around since the early 1900s. So obviously we're still playing catch up, and I'd be remiss at comparing it, but the U.S. doesn't have a 6'5" Erling Haaland because our 6'5" Erling Haaland is playing Division II basketball in college. That's just the reality of it. So this U.S. squad, obviously this one's going to sting, losing to Belgium again in a knockout round match. Obviously in 2014, they lost to Belgium as well, 2-1 that time. But this one stings, and I think it stings more for those veteran players, players like Christian Pulisic, players like Tyler Adams, Weston McKennie, who I would say are, when they come into the 2030 World Cup, or potential if the U.S. makes it to that, the expectation is they do, but they'll be in their mid to late 30s, or mid to early 30s, sorry. Yeah. Weston McKennie should be 30, 31, 32, Pulisic same spot, Tyler Adams same spot, and then you look at the goalie situation, Matt Freese, who I would arguably say had a poor tournament, he'll be 31. Matt Turner, the other goalkeeper, the Reds goalkeeper, he played in one match for the tournament. Matt Turner as well, not getting much younger. I believe he'll be 35 in the next tournament, 36. Yeah. So a lot of aging vets. Same with Tim Ream, our center back for the tournament, was 38 years old. So I think this team needs a little bit of a culture shock. They have a couple of plug-in players that they can build and revolve around, but I think they still need time. And I think with the landscape that this World Cup is going to do and what it's brung to the United States, it's going to improve. This tournament expanded to 48 teams. Yeah. Several records were broken. More than 8 million spectators attended matches. There were records for single-day attendance, the highest overall goal tally in the tournament. These are just things that the U.S. are breaking, and the attention's obviously getting there. But what we need to see as for me as a journalist, but also as a fan of the sport, this tournament needs to have a major long-term impact on not just Major League Soccer, but also the USL League One, USL Championship, youth soccer as a whole.

0: grassroots level, everything. There needs to be a focus. And obviously commercial growth here has also been a major focus. The World Cup demonstrated obviously the value of the American market to the global soccer industry. And we've seen already in this summer transfer window for MLS teams, lots of teams have gotten big name players. Antoine Griezmann going to Orlando City, Robert Lewandowski going to Chicago Fire, Alan St. Maximin going to Charlotte FC. Big name players are coming to this league. Yes, some of them are in the latter stages of their career, but this just opens the eyes of our league, MLS, to the rest of the world. And more players are hearing about this league, and more players, as well as fans, are talking about this league.
1: Yeah, and you mentioned, you know, some of the things that are going on in MLS. I mean, I mentioned, you know, I'm a soccer appreciator more than a diehard, but I got tickets to the Legacy, and I know that the Legacy took a rest. You know, the Revs, a lengthy break, obviously, through this tournament. They're about to get their stadium back. They had some momentum this spring. You know, what are some key storylines locally here around this Revs team as we look to, you know, scratch that soccer itch by heading back to Gillette to support the local squad?
0: Yeah, for sure. New England Revolution currently are in fourth place in the Eastern Conference. Right now, they're a team that hasn't made the playoffs in the last two seasons, so their expectation is that they finish the year out strong, and the hope for many fans is that they can host a home playoff game. So they need to finish within the top four within their respective conference. But at the same time, this team is facing a couple of problems. Obviously, injuries have plagued the team for a while. The squad is currently dealing with several key absences. Most recently, right back Eli Feingold. Sources told me that he underwent ankle surgery, and Chris Tierney, the team's CSO, then confirmed that he did undergo surgery and he's going to be sidelined for 2 to 4 weeks. And then additionally, for Leo Campana, he's currently on a TAM contract and is the third highest paid player on the team. He's just played 110 minutes this year. He's got one goal because he's been dealing with a slew of injuries. I believe it's a hamstring injury. And again, we were told on, I believe, Monday or Tuesday that he's not ready yet and he's expected to return in 3 to 4 weeks. So this team has a couple of key players that need to get healthy. However, New England is also, like many other teams, entering a crucial summer transfer window. The club recently reacquired Matt Turner, as I mentioned a little earlier. Matt Turner was on loan from Olympic Lyon.
1: Yeah.
0: They have now extended this loan through this season with the option to extend. And if it is extended, he has a $1.2 million euro release clause, which is much cheaper than, I believe it was $3.2 or $3.4 million was the release clause that the Revs could have signed on June 30th. So great, great deal by CSO Chris Tierney there. And additionally, they added a defender, Cody Baker, on loan from Seattle, who also has a purchase option. He's another player that will come in and fill in that Feingold injury. With Feingold out, Baker will be a player that could slot in there. And then some additional moves. The Revs loaned Malcolm Fry to Lexington Sporting Club. And then obviously earlier today, they exercised the purchase option in Marco Zambrano's loan agreement. So now he is a permanent Revs player from Real Salt Lake. So the Revs are clearly making moves. Sporting director Chris Tierney, CSO Chris Tierney, had indicated that the Revs are looking to make one or two additional acquisitions during the summer transfer window, and that's potentially including a designated player. Adding another forward is the current priority based on Campana's extended absence. And if I'm not mistaken as well, the Revs had one of the top four defenses or top 10 defenses in the league within the first half of the MLS season. So right now, the inkling is that they're looking for a forward. The club had recently been linked with Jack Harrison. Seth Maycomber of the Blazing Musket was the first to report that. He's a player that has a history in MLS, but has also played overseas. He played for Man City, Leeds, Everton, recently was on loan in Fiorentina. But again, this New England team needs to strengthen its roster if it hopes to remain competitive in the East that has significantly improved over this summer break, World Cup break, and are going to continue to improve as the games start back up.
1: Yeah, a lot of rumblings, a lot of stuff going on for the Revs, some new faces even, but that all gets going real quick. When's their first game? Is it this weekend?
0: It is Wednesday. Revs come back on Wednesday against Toronto, if I'm not mistaken. And then on Saturday, yes, Toronto on Wednesday, 7:30 p.m., the home game, and then on Saturday the Revs host Atlanta United. So teams that are on the bottom portion of the Eastern Conference. Toronto currently in 12th. Atlanta is actively playing in a game right now, but they are 14th as well. So two of the teams that are on the bottom portion of the standings, and then their next match is away August 1st in Montreal, another team below them in the standings there in 11th. And recently, just let go of their coach. So Philippe Ellefroy is finishing out the season for them. So three very winnable games for the Revs. The hope, obviously, is that they can build off of the World Cup momentum and obviously use this enormous exposure and turn it into not only short-term, but long-term exposure that will leave a very big lasting impact on not only the league itself, but the team itself within its attendance, merchandise sales, and much, much more.
1: Yeah, no, we're definitely going to be wanting to get out there in the second half. And three winnable games, certainly appealing. Of course, the MLS All-Star game thrown in there as well, so a lot of action as soccer gets back brewing around here in New England following this World Cup final on Sunday. Caleb Pongratz, appreciate you joining us. Where can folks find you on social media if they want to get up to speed with your soccer coverage?
0: Sure. You can find all of my articles at ProstInternational.com, or you can find them at SpotTrack.com. I also serve as the lead MLS content and data writer for SpotTrack as a contributor. And then for my day-to-day reporting, whether that's injuries, transfer news, Boston sports, everything like that, you can find it at Caleb Pongratz 10 on X, or formerly known as Twitter. Yep. And that's CalebPongratz10 on X. I'm also on Blue Sky at Caleb Pongratz. So very active on social media, very active on talking soccer in New England, and hoping to grow the beautiful game a lot more as the year progresses.
1: Yeah, appreciate you coming on with us. Enjoy talking soccer with you. And I'll tell you, you mentioned, you know, Team USA needing about 20 years here. I know an 8-year-old whose dad is 6'4" and is hosting a radio show in Boston right now, who, you know, might grow into that frame, and he really likes soccer. So, you know, we'll see if Will Silver is that 6'5" Erling Haaland type in the future. Obviously a long shot, but we'll give it a go. Caleb, thanks for joining us. Have a nice rest of your evening.
0: Appreciate it, guys. Thank you so much.
1: Take it easy. All right. Caleb Pongratz joining, just a wealth of information on soccer. And yeah, you know, it's important. If you dug this, right, if you enjoyed this, and obviously it's the international teams, hey, you can keep up your soccer fix. The Revs have been playing very well. They've got a chance to keep doing so. And the Legacy have been great, too. Legacy's a great take. They're playing down in Rhode Island during this FIFA break here, but they'll be back up to Gillette later this summer as well. 617-779-0985. You want to jump on with us. Got some Celtics thoughts on the other side of this. We got some In or Out coming up as well. Would love to have you join us. Sean Silver here till 10 on the Sports Hub for Joe Murray.
2: Sports Hub headlines.
1: It's happening. The Red Sox, the bats are cooking. They're up 5-3 right now over the Rays. What inning are we in, fellas? I hate to put you on the spot, but where are we right now? On the TV, it's just so small. It's so
3: small. I wish I was of help, Sean, but I unfortunately also don't know.
1: Bottom of the fourth. We just had
3: Siegler just had a double.
1: Oh, man. We just had a...
3: What a surprise he's been.
1: Siegler rattling a double around in that right field corner. He always loved the Fenway right field corner. Just bonkers bounces and things going on out there. And the Sox taking a 5-3 lead in this one. Sedan Rafaela just struck out. That's okay. He's had a great season. Was an all-star No complaints there. They got the lead on the Rays. They're looking to make it 11 in a row, of course, winning 10-0 earlier on today. And at the Open Championship, your leader is Lucas Herbert, who shot a 62. Sam Burns shot a 62, too. What's up with all these 62s? How are these people posting these super low scores? I guess we'll have to investigate. Get Professor Clouseau on the case. It is Herbert who is at the top of the leaderboard right now, moving into third round play tomorrow. Your headlines are brought to you by that's Michelob Ultra. 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

0: 98.5 The Sports Hub. We got the Silver Fox, Sean Silver, here with you till 10 p.m. Filling in for Joe, filling in for Skaz tonight. His street team, Joe Ariano, Chris DeSisto in the building as well. He will be joining me during the 9 o'clock hour as we do a little in or out. Filling in, I mean, if we were going to do the... If we were going to do the old foxhole here, you did send me kind of a wayward animal story. And that was, foxhole loved talking about the quirky animals. So I don't know. I don't know if we could find the sound for that, if we could put that together. If people are clamoring for the foxhole segment to return from its lengthy slumber, whenever that was, hit us up, 617-779-0985. A couple people on the line right now. Andy in Westboro's got a soccer take, considering we were just talking soccer. So let's talk about it. Andy, how are you this afternoon or evening?
1: Hey, man, what's going on?
0: Evening? I'm Andy, well. How are you
2: doing?
1: Good. Thanks for having me, Sean and Joe.
2: Did That's you make awesome. It to Tanka today, Andy?
1: I did.
2: Nice.
1: I did.
2: Nice. Did you get any food?
1: Negative.
0: Wait, what's going on here with Tanka? I thought they were like, this is the farewell
1: Everybody's
0: tour.
1: Eating. Everybody's eating. Everybody's having a great time. There's no bad stuff going on. But they're, the farewell tour is about to be done this month.
0: So you're just like gorging yourself as much as you can before it goes away forever.
1: Exactly. You got it, Sean.
0: Man, yeah. I mean, I certainly would. I'm feeling like making that drive again.
1: The time we hung out, you were a champion.
0: A champion?
1: Yeah. We ate our faces off. It was great.
0: We most certainly did.
1: Yeah, it was a lot of fun.
0: That was an all-timer night. That's for sure.
2: The conversations that were had that night were impeccable. I don't even know if they're safe for the airways. Probably
0: no,
2: not.
0: Got to wait for the safe harbor for that. But I appreciate you getting in touch with us tonight. Did you have
1: thank you.
0: Other than Tanka Talk, which I'll do, any day here,
1: sure.
0: Is there a particular avenue you want to travel down with your call tonight?
1: Yeah, how about the FIFA?
0: Yeah.
1: And I was thinking, I know you guys already talked about it earlier tonight, I think, but England gave up. Totally gave up.
0: Man, yeah, no, well, that's the thing. And I've heard the, even before the matchup, Andy, I'd heard the vibe around England soccer is very toxic.
1: It just kind of
0: seems like these people are almost kind of like, I don't know if it's worth making the comparison, but like, the Red Sox before they won in 2004, it was bad. But this is like another level of just really bad and toxic. And,
1: no matter what.
0: What's that?
1: They think it's going to happen no matter what.
0: Yeah, yeah, and
1: the winning part.
0: Yeah, and it's not coming home. And there's some people who are pretty upset would be, I guess, one way to put it. I was trying to think of a way to appropriately put it without being inappropriate. There's some people who are shattered.
1: Yeah, I'm going to go way back to when Scotland came to play, and there's this one bar, I think in Boston called the Banner, or something else. And, so basically they, whenever the Scots came over, they had the bars open till late and blah, blah, blah, had a great time, fun time. And so finally when England came over to play in Boston, they shut their doors down for in the night.
0: Oh, just, planning ahead.
1: Well, yeah, how Scotland is not really a fan of England,
0: just avoiding that. That was
1: very interesting.
0: That was brutal, and it's the old Jim Murray sports Schadenfreude, right?
1: They brought that to America, what they did.
0: They certainly did.
2: Andy and I actually went out for a game in Boston when Scotland was playing.
0: Where'd you go?
2: Where intern Katie works at Provisions.
0: I didn't know that intern Katie was at Provisions.
2: Yeah, she's in downright Boston, and Scotland was had a big win. Andy, I think, is from Scotland, so we went down there to support Andy and his team.
0: There we go. So Andy,
1: my brother is. Yeah,
0: how'd you feel about the showing here?
1: Oh, it was. I mean, Scotland. It was their first time in 28 years. They had a great time. They couldn't pull it off. But, you know, it was one of those things where my brother-in-law brought his dad over from Scotland, and they went to all the games that they could have gone to, except Miami, of course, you know. But they were, it was fantastic. They painted their faces. They had a great time. They wore kilts. They danced, whatever it was.
0: That's cool. Know, and what a thing to be time. Able to share, you know, as a family.
1: Yeah, it's fantastic.
0: I feel like there's a lot of really cool stories like that coming out of this. I'm going to miss this. I'm going to miss this little time. I'm going to miss the World Cup. I'm going to miss Tenka. Hopefully, I won't be missing you, Andy, though. Hopefully, we'll find a way
1: We'll do it again, Sean. Yeah. We'll do it again.
0: Yeah, I'll leave
1: somewhere,
0: it up to...
1: Right, Joe?
0: I'll leave it up to Joe to be the planner here.
2: We'll always find room for Mai Tais. We'll find a new place.
0: There it is.
1: Fantastic.
0: Andy, thanks for the call. I hope you have a great weekend.
1: All right. I love you, bros. All right, take care.
0: Take care. Andy in Westboro. Good stuff. Good-natured phone call. John in Scituate has a Patriots call, and I'm sorry, John. We've been talking so much soccer. I wonder if John is still there. Let's see if John's still on. Appreciate you holding. John, what's up?
3: Hey, how's it going, guys? No worries. Yeah, I'm just hanging out. Yeah, I'm getting a little sick of the socks and soccer talk, but no worries.
0: Okay. Hey, I don't want to make you sick here. Not like a
3: Mindset. Everyone's talking about the Pats wide receivers, but honestly, I'm more focused on the running backs this year.
0: Yeah.
3: I just wanted to talk about Ramondre Stevenson. Like, we're paying him $9 million a year, I think. He fumbled 3 times last year. I just want to know if that happens again, if you guys think there'll be a little switch, maybe try to get in some of the rookies this year. I really think we're missing the Shane Vereen, James White type of Deion Lewis back. And I'll hang up and listen. Thanks, guys.
0: Yeah, thanks. Appreciate the call, John. I mean, I don't know how you guys feel, but like, I like Ramondre. I'm certainly, you know, grateful for what he brings to the table, and he's been a clutch guy for them at times. I mean, they've really been able to rely on him. On the other hand, you have the history of the fumbles, and you know, really what I hear is, okay, well, is there going to be a point where Travion Henderson makes the leap, right? And is maybe not their every down back, but their primary guy. We've seen a bit more of a timeshare this year. I don't really know. It's interesting to consider, you know, the upgrades to the receiving core, and you know, will that open things up because the defense will be focusing on AJ Brown a little bit, and maybe that opens up a little more stuff, you know, in between the tackles. I don't know. But who's the guy they brought in? Didn't they bring in this fullback from the Giants for some decent money? I can't tell you whether or not I know anything about fullbacks and. Something Gilliam or whatever from the Giants? Is that his name?
2: Yeah, Reggie Gilliam.
0: Reggie Gilliam.
2: He was from the Buffalo Bills, I believe.
0: Oh, from the Bills.
2: But, okay. So we have Jennings is in there from last year. We have a Bam from the we drafted from Alabama.
0: Bam Morris? No. Bam from Bama.
2: Yeah, Bam from Bama. Yeah, I mean... I think the Patriots are pretty good at running back. Wouldn't you say that? I feel like that's one of the better positions that we have. I know fumbling was an issue last year with Ramondre, but I think Henderson's due to take a big leap. And then I like Jennings in the backfield. That he got, you know, we got a rookie coming in. Yeah. Larson's back there. I think Lan Larson, who is some Joe Murray favorite. So I think that room is plenty good. I guess we don't have that pass catching guy, but that's what.
0: Right. No Shane Vereen type. But I mean, you know, really, how many teams do have that great pass catching back? You just kind of, in most applications, you work with what you've got. The Patriots were able to make what they've got work last year. I kind of wonder a little bit about, I don't know, guys, is this crazy? Like, he's still out there. Steph Diggs coming back? Again, not a pass catching running back. But a guy who adds that dimensionality to your offense, and last year was super, super efficient, so you wouldn't have to go to him a whole lot for him to be effective. And again, fills a different role on the field from the, you know, Booty, who they're thinking of dealing, and obviously Brown and Dobbs and the stuff that they do. But I don't know, would you be in or out? I know we're not doing in or out technically here, but would you be in or out on a Steph Diggs reunion to just, again, give some more dimensionality to the offense?
2: Yeah, I think Barth actually mentioned yesterday that he was in on a Stefon Diggs reunion coming up here.
0: If Barth is in,
2: so if he's in, then yeah, it's a good sign to agree with Barth, and usually you'll be right.
0: Yep.
2: So I think our wide receiver room would be wildly entertaining if we had AJ, Diggs and Romeo Doubs, and now you're talking, get Kyle Williams out there, booty. I'd probably have to trade someone.
0: Got to trade somebody.
2: Yeah, but that's a wild, like, if Drake May had a good year and those guys, those guys were productive, I mean, instantly you're talking about a top receiving room, right? With Diggs and
0: yeah, you can make Brown, if you can make Mac Hollins, do what he did last year. I mean, imagine you can do with the rest of these guys. Not necessarily a slight on Mac Hollins, but he kind of is what he is, and he played above his head. And the quarterback ranking for Drake May. Did you see that article that came out where he places? Did they say it was number 8?
2: Yeah, number 8.
0: Behind Dakota Prescott?
2: Yeah, behind Dak. And I think the questionable ones were Dak and Justin Herbert.
0: Justin Herbert. And, I mean, obviously those guys had the veteran angle. But anytime you're talking about a guy who was an MVP candidate, where did Stafford come in that? Was he...
2: Stafford, I believe, was 1.
0: Okay.
2: Or 2. Yeah, right. Him and Mahomes were right up there. I think Burrow, Lamar rounded out the top 5, and Josh Allen.
0: It's funny how Stafford, was so discounted before last year and then just wound up having a renaissance season. Obviously, with those super great receivers, healthy and productive helps. But yeah, this guy was in an MVP conversation, and you're sticking him behind Dak Prescott. Like, I know Dak Prescott's put up some numbers for a bunch of years, but he in his whole career hasn't shown what Drake May showed last year. So, I mean, it's like any and all things that get released into social media lists, right, that pundits are making, and they leave off Patriots because they're just trying to tweak. And certain fan bases are, let's face it, tweakable. Like LeBron James saying, trust the process. Let's get the Sixers fans hooting and hollering and then pull the rug out from under them at the end, because it's just fun to do that with Philly fans. Fun to tweak us here in Boston as well. I'm not going to worry about it too much. I feel like this team is centered in a way that they're just going to go out there and do their jobs. And this is something that, like Perillo was talking about this morning on the morning show. This is a case where probably a lot of people have made this point. Maybe it was Wallach who made the point. Give Wallach a shout, because I think Wallach made the point, and it's probably not an original thought, but it was just a good point. This team could be better, and this team could not win as many games, despite being better. And that's just the reality here. But the getting into the dance, I think, is the main objective here. And then in the playoffs, you'll just see what happens, because you're not going to put up the kind of record that you did last year. But remains to be seen. 617-779-0985. Guys, I don't know about you, but I'm feeling a little bit in and out coming up next on the Sports Hub.
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0: Boston Red Sox in action, trying to follow up on a 10-0 blanking of the Rays, in which they pounded out 15 hits earlier today, and Jake Bennett threw six innings of one-hit ball. That was the first half of the doubleheader. Winds up in a win, their 10th straight. They are going for their 11th straight right now at Fenway Park. Sox with a 5-3 lead over the Rays. Wilson Contreras has gone yard. Willier Abreu has gone yard. That game right now in the sixth inning, bottom of the sixth. Okay. I'm seeing end sixth on my computer, so that must mean that what we're seeing on TV, yeah, he struck him out. Okay, so it's the bottom of the sixth. It's tough. The text is very small. At the Open Championship, We had a couple. We had a record-setting day. Sam Burns and Lucas Herbert both shot a 62, which is tied for the lowest round ever at a major championship. But it is Herbert who is out in front of the leaderboard right now, headed into round three play. And finally, a shout-out to the Norfolk 8U Red Team. A win tonight in Friendship League playoffs. Pitching staff, a combined one-hitter and a 6-0 win. A shout to them for a job well done. 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
1: You actually coaching the game,
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1: that is. I feel so strongly about that. I can't even tell you.
25: Boston Talk Sports here.
1: Oh, what do we got? What do we got?
25: Sports.
3: Are you in or out? Gotta know without a doubt. I'm the one you need for a dirty deed. I'm the best. Success is guaranteed.
0: Always enjoy getting to do a little in or out here when the chief is away. The rest of us will play. I mean, we'll play anyways when Joe's here. But Joey Murr off tonight. Skaz off tonight. It's me. It's Chris DeSisto in the studio. Street Team Joe going to be feeding us these here. And I think it not just figuratively. Well, feeding us. Well, I guess it is because we're not actually going to be eating the food, but it sounds like there's going to be a lot of questions about food, Joe.
4: We have an epic in or out plan, gentlemen. And nice. A lot of it is based nice. Around food. As you know, I'm a food connoisseur.
0: It's all about food.
4: But we'll start, gentlemen, with not a food one. We'll get those out of the way first. Adam Sandler apparently called the police in Nantucket to ask good basketball courts to play at to play pickup. Are you in or out on calling the police to find courts to play pickup basketball?
0: Hey, Chris, you want to take this one first? Because I'm curious about what you got to say on this.
5: As a regular person, I'd be out, but as a celebrity, I'm so in on this, and this is like just such an awesome thing that Adam Sandler could do. Like it's got to be like, I think the most Adam Sandler thing you could do, like in that situation, like you're looking for a basketball court, I'm gonna call the cops. Like out of everything is like, or yeah, I'm in on that just because it's Adam Sandler doing it, and then the fact that we get to hear the voice call too, and it's just like he's just being a normal guy. He just wants to play some basketball.
0: He just loves ball.
5: Yeah,
0: he just loves ball. What was that basketball? Okay, movie guy.
5: Yeah,
0: what was the
5: go.
0: Basketball movie that the Celtics player was in? Where Sandler's like he's an old basketball scout and he's recruiting.
5: Oh,
0: the next
5: it's
0: big thing.
5: It's a Hustle.
0: Hustle. There
5: great
0: we go.
5: Movie.
0: I remember seeing that and enjoying that quite a lot. Again,
5: really,
0: not
5: really
0: a movie
5: Hernan
0: guy,
5: Gomez.
0: But yes, one of the Hernan Gomez brothers. Was it Willie or?
5: Yeah, I think it was Willie.
0: Yeah. Okay. But yeah, no, he was not quite the NBA star that in that movie. He looked real good though. It was like holy crap. If he could only be his Hustle character. All right. So I had a couple. You always got to consider the source, and you always got to consider, the noise around it here. So somebody did a Freedom of Information Act request on the Nantucket's public safety office or whatever. So they have confirmed that it was Sandler. Like, would the Nantucket police station know like what his cell phone number is? Like, I still don't know if I believe this is Adam Sandler.
4: So I did send a video. It was a TikTok, so I don't know if you have access to TikTok.
0: No.
4: Unless it was some really convincing AI, they did release the phone call of Adam
0: Sandler.
4: Yeah,
0: I heard this.
4: So it could be
0: call.
4: AI, but doesn't
0: it could be somebody?
4: It sounds pretty much like Adam Sandler, no?
0: But I mean, a lot of stuff sounds like a lot of stuff. I heard an ad earlier this evening on our airwaves. I forget. I'm not going to say who it was because I'm not going to, like, drag the sponsor or anything. But there was an ad, and I was just like, that doesn't sound like a real human doing this read. That sounds like AI. And I would totally believe it if it is. And I would say to anyone out there who's using AI to for ad reads, you know, fooey on you, and also to Ryan Seacrest for literally like advertising everything that's out there. Ryan Seacrest, you do not need to be doing ad reads for Shaw's. You have enough. Give some scraps to the rest of us. I mean, I do the Shaw's reads for the Celtics games. Maybe Shaw's could call me up. I'd do a great read. You don't need Ryan Seacrest. Who likes Ryan Seacrest? That's just anything. That's an aside. But as far as...
5: Breezy is still going.
0: Yeah, come on.
5: Like even Billy Bush is done.
0: Right? As far as Adam Sandler, though, okay, so I don't 100% believe it is him. And also, I had heard that like this wasn't the 911 line. He didn't call 911 looking for a court, but he called like public safety. So I feel like it's a step down from being like 911. I have an emergency. I got to play ball. Either way, it would be a pretty cool flex if it was real. I don't know. I don't know what to believe anymore. I can't believe anything that's out there.
5: I feel like calling that line makes it even better because it's the responsible choice. Like he's not taking away from like an actual real emergency.
0: Exactly. And the guy who was there was like he gave a big sigh. He was just like, let me think. I think there's some courts over there by such and such. And it was just like, you know, that's the kind of excuse me, as I'm eating my grapes and I just spit a piece of grape on the microphone. That's, you know, it's rule number one against me. But grapes are healthy and I need them to keep going on these late nights of Joe Show. But you're a public employee and you're bored at your job and, you know, you're just there to keep things going in town and you get a phone call and you're just like, huh. I haven't thought about basketball courts in a little bit. Let me think. Let me go into the recesses of my brain and get you a good answer. So good, you know, hey, it's all good. That guy had some time. He's just sitting there, man, in the hotline. He wasn't out there, like, you know, paving over potholes or anything. He had your back.
4: All I can think of now is that Adam Sandler hustle movie that Chris just talked about.
0: Yeah.
4: How good Hernan Gomez.
0: No, he looked amazing.
4: Yeah, I was like, dude, we have him on the Celtics. Let's go. Yeah, I was so amped because wasn't he wearing a Celtics jersey at the end?
5: Too? Yeah, he's on the Celtics. He's like playing for them. I forget which team he's playing. He might be playing the Sixers in it too.
0: Yeah.
5: It's even funnier now.
4: He goes toe to toe with Anthony Edwards and like practice eventually too. And you're like, oh. Do we find the next guy?
0: What was his name in that movie? Bo something?
4: Yeah, Bo. Oh. Chris, could you pull that?
0: It was like a short Bo name. Something. Like Bo Nix, Bo Diaz, Bo, I don't know. But either way, I hope now that there aren't like copycat things where people are coming up with AI of celebrities and calling like cities and towns to ask dumb questions because that's totally something that we would do here in our society.
4: All right, we'll stay in the world of movies, gentlemen. Let's see here. All right. A new Jason Bourne movie is coming out, Matt Damon says. I know you guys haven't seen all the Jason Bournes.
0: Yes.
4: But, you know, a new one's going to be released. It's probably going to look pretty good. And who can deny Matt Damon? Are you gentlemen in or out on a new Jason Bourne movie?
0: Chris, the movie guy, let's start with you.
5: All right. I am unfortunately out on this. I see the Jason Bourne movies are great, and I saw Matt Damon talk about it, and he said they'll only do it if the story is right and how it needs to connect to the previous movies and everything, and that's great. But I just saw The Odyssey last night, and Matt Damon, you're winning an Oscar. And if you're winning an Oscar and the next movie you're doing is Jason Bourne, I'm just going to be very disappointed because he should be... The Odyssey put him into such an upper category that Jason Bourne is in the past, man. Like, that's what you did to get to this point. I feel like just keep doing the Oscar-winning movies. Like, The Odyssey, him in The Odyssey was just breathtaking. He was amazing in it. So I don't want to see him. It's not lowering himself, but I don't want to see him do another Jason Bourne movie.
0: That's a good take. No notes. I mean, honestly, no notes. I mean, maybe the one thing I would say, I guess... is just, do we need this?
5: Yeah.
0: Like, do we need this, right? And the only way is it... Like, I know Stallone did franchises where it was just on and on with Rocky and Rambo, and he kept surprising us, but, like, do we need this? Because there's a lot of movies where they're just mining the same old thing. And it's like, we didn't need that, but it happened. And a bunch of people saw it. And the you know whoever was involved with it got paid. Does Damon need this? Does anybody need this? No. So, great response. I'm with that.
4: All right, gentlemen, we'll move on here. RG3 took a shot at Commanders today. Granted, it was kind of a joke. But he was insinuating that the Commanders kind of ran him into the ground in 2012 on social media, saying they made him play on one leg against the Seahawks, and we all know the rest of what happened there. His career took a sharp downfall after such a promising start. Are you gentlemen in or out on the fact that the Commanders did not use RG3 properly and blew that situation?
0: I'm going to just give a Joe Murray quote here. And just, I can't stand this damn parade. Who cares? Who cares? RG3? Like, I know I talk about some archaic, like, obscure stuff from the past. Because, you know, I'm obsessed with little pockets of memory of sports and stuff that happened. And I want to mine it. I think that we've really said all that we could say about Robert Griffin's tenure with the Washington Commanders back then. Like it was all said back then. Everybody agreed that that's what happened. Why is he bringing this up again? Like, does he need help staying relevant? Why don't you go and star in a Jason Bourne movie, RG3? There you go. There's your way. You can take over for Matt Damon. See how it goes. Have fun. There's the keys.
5: I agree. I feel like this is just for him to stay relevant. Like this is just for him to get back into the conversation because, I mean, if you are going to talk about RG3 and you're going to talk about his career, you're going to be talking about that Seahawks game and you're going to be talking about how they forced him. And, I mean, if it's true, I do think it's true. I'll never forget him falling down and just seeing his knee go in and out and just – it was – you knew right then and there his career was done just because they were running him to the ground. But – like you said, it's just for him to stay relevant. We talked about it when it happened, talked about a year after, 5 years. There's no reason to still be talking about it. We all know. And if there's going to be anything, then have, I mean, it's too far out to have consequences for the Commanders. So like there, it just shouldn't be talked about. Honestly, it's trying to stay relevant.
0: It's just spilt milk and it's smelly.
4: Do you think they could fall into a similar trap with Jaden Daniels? Kind of last year was a little sketchy too, wouldn't you say? Like they're kind of playing him when he was injured, and then he didn't come. You know, there was a little discrepancy on when he was ready to come back. Seems like a Commanders kind of thing.
0: Is it because it's a Commanders kind of thing, or is it like? I mean, you could probably think of a half dozen other situations where a team has run their prized possession into the ground, right? You know, you get your golden goose player, and you just overuse him, and and things don't go well for you. It's football. It happens. If you don't like it, don't go into football. Go do some other sport. I mean, like, I get it. There's a lot of money involved. Yes, it was unfair, and they were all criticized for it. I just don't know why we're talking about it. RG3, you're a pundit now. You sit behind a desk. You probably get paid handsomely to do that stuff. I don't even know. Like, what network is he with?
5: I think ESPN.
0: Okay.
5: Might be Fox now.
0: Like, it just shows how little I even pay attention to anything he has to say. Maybe that's why he's just bringing up 2012. And, you know, whatever. Hey, guys, was Richard Sherman out of line when he asked Tom Brady, are you mad, bro, or whatever it was? Was that what he said? Was that the thing? Was he out of line? I really think he was. Let's talk about it. Let's get a headline going on this.
4: And then he got in an argument with Michael Crabtree too.
0: Oh yeah, Crabtree. Yeah. I remember they used to like dub over like pro wrestling
4: don't test
0: videos.
4: Me with Crabtree.
0: Can't
4: include the rest of what was
0: Crabtree.
4: Said.
5: That is a legendary interview.
0: It was outstanding. But you know, we'll talk about it in those terms. We don't need to dissect it in 2026.
4: All right, we'll go next here. Now we're entering the food ones, gentlemen. And I did bring this up earlier in the week, but it's so fascinating that I want to bring it up with Mr. Silver. Is Olive Garden is bringing back its never-ending pasta pass for the first time in 6 years. Pay $100, and the pass gives you customers unlimited pasta dishes for 13 weeks. No limit on visits. Gentlemen, are you in or out on a pasta pass at Olive Garden?
0: $100, 13 weeks. How many times would I actually want to go? Because I'm not going, you know, I'm not going Olive Garden multiple times in a week. At this point in my life, a different point in my life, this might have been like a very sound investment. But at this point in my life, as a 43-year-old, am I going to Olive Garden multiple times a week? But I would go, I think I would go enough times to justify it. Are we talking about any kind of pasta or is it just like spaghetti?
4: No, it looks like multiple. Looks, I see chicken parm, spaghetti and meatballs, okay. Alfredo, bolognese.
0: Right. Yeah, because these meals.
4: What would you
0: meals,
4: have to go, five or six times maybe
0: well,
4: for
0: even,
4: it to pay itself? Maybe less?
0: When's the last time y'all been in an Olive Garden?
4: Oh, God. Not for a while. There's a good
2: very,
4: one out
2: very long
4: Foxborough.
2: I don't know if I've
4: but
2: ever been in one.
4: Do you have one near you, Sean?
0: Well, I'm right in that area. So I went to the Foxborough one with my family last year, and it was actually, I wouldn't say like quite expensive, but it was more expensive than other like family dining experiences that I'd had in the area, which I guess was kind of surprising, you know, because it's Olive Garden. It's a chain. I mean, it's good. I mean, and yeah, it surprised me that we spent as much as we did there as a family of four. I forget what the bill was. So, yeah, I mean, this seems, particularly in this economy, this seems like a no-brainer. In! Chris, you a big pasta guy?
5: Yes, I'm a big pasta guy. I'm a DeSisto. I'm Italian, and
0: But does Olive Garden live up to your standard?
5: Even growing up Italian, I've never been to Olive Garden.
0: Okay,
5: so I can't fully speak for the quality of Olive Garden, but as a college student or going to be a graduate student, I'm taking that deal. I talked about it last time. I'm taking that deal every time I can go. Whenever I want for only $100 for 13 weeks and unlimited visits. And then you brought it up, the versatility of pasta. Like you have, it's not just you're going for spaghetti. Like you can get chicken parm, you can get chicken Alfredo, you can get so many different things. So you're basically paying $100 for like good quality dinner for 13 weeks.
0: Be a nice carbonara.
5: For a college kid, like that is amazing. That's perfect.
0: I would have worked that thing so bad as a college kid.
5: Yeah.
0: For sure.
4: You can also add unlimited soup, salad, and breadsticks for $12.99. So imagine going in there. You can have unlimited soup, salad, breadsticks, and pasta.
5: Unlimited breadsticks.
4: So,
0: but how much can you actually eat, though? I mean, you've seen me, Joe.
4: I mean,
0: but
4: that's
0: still.
4: What I'm thinking. Like you, if you, Joe, and I, and Chris, and we went in there, like I think we would get our money's worth. But would we?
0: We'd do damage.
4: Yeah, we would, dude. I think we would win the deal, but is at what cost are we talking about?
0: Yeah.
4: Like, do we really need that second soup and the three Caesar salads and the eight breadsticks?
0: Yeah, that's the thing. Those things are just, they're a garnish on the meal, right?
5: And leftovers.
0: Yeah, but are you taking, when you have your never-ending

0: 40 years old. And my wife was just like, you've never been to Hibachi? And I'm like, yeah, we've been together all these years. We've never been to Hibachi. Like, what's stopping us from going to Hibachi? And she's like, well, we got to go and get some Hibachi. So since then, I might have been 39. Since then, we've made Hibachi a regular thing, and my children love it as well. But yeah, sushi was not a thing I grew up eating. And now that, you know, it took me a while even to get around to that, but to make the decision to become a sushi fan, oh, how wonderful that has been. It is so great. So to think, Joe, of never-ending sushi, I mean, your boy would... How many rolls do you think I could take down?
1: After I saw your performance in Tank... So for the record, I actually had a sushi eating contest once that I won. And I took down like 58 pieces.
0: 58?
1: 58.
0: Was this recent?
1: It was a year ago. Yeah.
0: Oh, so you're still in fighting for it.
1: Yeah, right? So...
0: Do you want to do this again?
1: But I think you would be a better competition... No, when I say sushi eating comp, it was like my 10 friends was to decide the fantasy draft order, and we just went, how many pieces of sushi could you eat? it worked out well for me. I was a little sick at the end, but I think Sean might be a tough comp. Considering when I saw him eat at Tanka and he can put down food pretty good, I feel like we'd be in for a battle there.
0: It would be a battle. It would be. I just got to... Don't be the gatekeeper here, Joe. Like, you got to tell me about these places so I can eat this all-you-can-eat sushi. Got to get going.
1: All right, next, gentlemen. This has been in the news for quite some time, but I wanted to get your opinions on a different spin on it. So we all know about the shredded iceberg lettuce issue, right? And Taylor Farms and Taco Bell has apparently been linked to the outbreak. Looks like a parasite that some people can have. Mm. Although it is expanding to non-Taco Bell places they're being reported of. However, gentlemen, would you be in or out on still going to Taco Bell knowing they've had a recent parasite scare in the lettuce?
0: Well, it was lettuce that they had sourced, right?
1: Yeah, yeah. So
0: lettuce from multiple places has
1: been reported to give the parasite. So it's not
0: right.
1: It's not on that. I guess, are you guys going to be actively avoiding anything with lettuce or restaurants that, you know, might have salads and stuff like that?
2: I've always been a guy. I've never gotten lettuce on my burger, so I'm safe there. At least never get lettuce on my burger.
0: Chris is safe. Never. I don't know. It definitely gives me, a little bit of pause, but I ate a burger from Wendy's today.
2: What? Did it have lettuce?
1: Did it have lettuce?
0: Why did that make you laugh, Joe?
1: It had lettuce. You're a lean, strong guy, and I'm just shocked. Like,
0: I got the JCD.
1: You go to Wendy's, and how, you know, I'm just shocked by. Yeah, you. I feel like you strike me as someone who eats really healthy. And yes. Maybe you do.
0: Yes and no. I was with my son and we needed just a quick meal. And I was just like, yeah, I was like, what do you want to do? He's like, I want to go to Wendy's. I was like, sure. So that's what we did. We went to Wendy's. I got a JCD and I got a crispy chicken. You know, two of the value sandwiches and there you go.
1: Do you like a McFlurry? I mean, a Frosty, my apologies.
0: Yeah, he got one. I didn't get one. I didn't need to pile on the sugar and stuff.
1: Would you go the vanilla or chocolate?
0: Probably chocolate, yeah. Strawberry if they're making it still, but I don't think they have those anymore.
1: It looks like they're putting toppings in them.
0: Yeah.
1: I don't want to get too carried away.
0: They call it the fusion or something I saw. I was looking at the menu there.
1: Yeah, it happened to come across your eyes. Interesting little creation.
0: Yeah, yeah, for sure.
1: All right, we're sticking with food again. As you know, you're with the Street Team, Joe. Chipotle is giving away $1 million in free burritos for the World Cup final. During the second hydration break, they'll be posting something on Instagram, and you have to claim the code. Are you guys in or out on claiming a free burrito during the hydration break at the World Cup?
0: On three, Chris. One, two, three.
2: In?
0: Out!
2: Oh. Out? Why out? You get a free burrito.
0: All right, gentlemen, let me tell you about a place called 2007. In the World Series, it was the first player to steal a base wins a taco for their fans. And it was Jacoby Ellsbury stole a base for the Red Sox against the Rockies. And the next day, I went to, we were just talking about it, the Quincy Taco Bell. My, my. It wasn't a free burrito. It was a free taco, right? I think I said it right. I waited 45 minutes in line for a taco. just not worth it. Can you imagine?

0: Imagine the lines. I am not a patient person. Can you imagine the lines at the Chipotle for this? No, no, nothing. No burrito is worth it. Chipotle is good. I'll just go up the street and I'll have no wait. And I'll pay $8, $9. You're in though, Chris.
1: I was originally in just because it's free. It's a free burrito, but I did not think about the lines. And also, you stack the fact that it's the World Cup and then the World Cup final. So everybody's going to be watching that. And then you have the lines. So I'd be out, but... And then also, it's on Instagram, and you have to claim a code. So that's like... People are going to be posting fake codes and stuff.
0: Oh, man.
1: And stuff like that. And I like it will be... It will just be a massive free-for-all.
0: Yeah.
1: That could be rewarding for a free burrito, but like it's 12 or 12 bucks, 11 bucks, depending on what you're getting for a burrito. So it's not like the end of the world.
0: Yeah.
1: I'm out on it. I'm out. Just because of the lines and like World Cup.
0: As Ray Romano once said on Saturday Night Live, you got to get to White Castle before the weirdos show up. You give away something for free, and you're just dealing with all elements of society. Please.
2: All right, gentlemen, we'll finish with one more, and this one really caught my eye because it felt kind of like an insult to me. Golden State reportedly alerted Jonathan Kuminga, that he was taking too much food from the family room at the Warriors facility. Sources in the situation said the relationship between Kuminga and the organization had become petty and should have ended years ago, and taking too much food for him and his crew was a part of it. Gentlemen, whose side are you on here? Would you be a player that would be taking all the food from the facility? Especially, it looks like it's pretty good platter here.
0: Sure.
2: Or would you be on the side of the team that's like, hey, you know, you're overdoing it here?
0: Come on. Like, again, this team, I would have to know the specific examples, right? Was he like just walking out of there with trays? Like, is this just
2: brazen? It looks like he was bringing in, it says he was bringing in multiple people to also feed.
0: Okay, so his crew was.
2: So it was a crew. It was a crew.
0: I just, this sticks with me a little bit because I once had an experience, and I won't be specific in any way, but I ran a children's program over at Fenway Park many years ago where me and some colleagues ran a program, and the children of the Red Sox players were the audience to whom we were running the program. And afterwards they were like, yeah, you know, come on, have a bite to eat before you leave, you know, whatever. That was great. Awesome. And I think I kind of cozied up to, you know, like the little hot plate area there. And they were like, oh, no, you know, some of the wives are giving you stink eye. You got to get away from there. You got to stand over here. And I was just like, well, wait a minute. You told me I could have some food because I did a great job. And now I have to leave because I'm getting the side eye from the Red Sox wives. So if I had a locker room experience there and I was able to get the food, I would be taking the food. And in fact, I would invite my friends back to take some food as well. Joe, you come with me. Chris, how do you feel about this?
1: I'm in the same boat, and also, like, this is the Golden State Warriors, which is like a multi-billion dollar organization.
0: Right.
1: And yes, Jonathan Kuminga is also on a massive or multi-million dollar contract.
0: Yeah, he's fine.
1: So, but I mean, you're offering, and did they talk to him multiple times, Joe? Or is it like just once, or
2: I don't know. It seems like this might have been like an icing on the cake type of thing because the relationship was already sour. But it looks like in the article they had come up to him and said, you're feeding, you know, too many people, and he continued to bring in his crew.
1: All right. Well, if they warned him, that is a little bit different. But again, it's a multi-billion dollar organization. You're telling me you can't feed a couple more people? You're ordering, what, one more pizza or two more pizzas? Like,
0: I guess it depends on what the couple of people are.
1: Yeah.
0: Was it a couple? Was it 10? You know, like, now, feeding extra people, fine. Feeding extra people who are perhaps disruptive in the space.
1: Yeah, that's,
0: you know,
1: that's
0: maybe
1: a different story.
0: Maybe it was that. Like, are they causing problems? Are they, you know, doing the Rick James and just stomping all over the couch, just muddying it up? I don't know. I don't know why my brain went there, but So it did.
2: All right, gentlemen, that's going to do it.
0: Bleep your couch, Steve Kerr. Yeah. Yes. All right. Hey, let's catch this Glock up right here. What a
2: typical
0: what a time.
2: Joe fashion. What yeah, a time. The double break. Here we go.
0: Here we go.
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0: Aroldis Chapman on the hill for the Red Sox right now in the top of the ninth. He is looking to close out the Tampa Bay Rays and secure a 5-3 victory for the Red Sox over the Rays that would give him a doubleheader sweep today. It was 10-0 at the early game. And Sox looking to make it 11 wins in a row. Meanwhile, over at the Open Championship, Lucas Herbert shot a 62 today. Sam Burns shot a 62 as well, but he is not the leader. It is Herbert out in the lead through two rounds over across the pond. 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

0: great. This is like a celebratory mood here. Sean Silva here. Chris DeSisto alongside here for the 9 o'clock hour. Thank you for joining me, Chris.
1: Thank you for having me.
0: Street Team Joe on the board tonight, keeping things ship shape and up to snuff. And Chris, the Red Sox had defeated the Tampa Bay Rays by a 5-3 score, a classic patchwork bullpen game, couple of key hits, and it's 11 in a row for the Red Sox. Can you believe it?
1: I cannot at all. Going from one of the worst Red Sox teams in history to now winning 11 in a row and being in the wild card, I would not believe a single person that would tell me this. It's insane. I can't believe it.
0: It seemed like almost daily there were tweets or whatever where people were citing these statistics about just how historically bad the Red Sox had been. Are there particular performers or, say, the coaching staff? Like, what really sticks out to you right now is, like, what's doing it for them?
1: Anthony Siegler has definitely been one of the biggest additions, and I think the biggest bright spots, and Caleb Durbin as well. Mm-hmm. And Caleb Durbin also came out and said he got outside coaching help, specifically on hitting, so... That is a little bit interesting, but I think Anthony Siegler's success, I don't know if it is the hitting coaching staff. I don't know what came together, but it's just crazy because the Red Sox have been having more injuries. You had Conley Early getting injured. You had just and then Suarez getting injured too, and you're like, all right, it was starting to get brighter. Now it's going to get darker, and then all of these people filling in the injuries that they're calling up are actually the bright spots and really bringing it back. It's like the power of friendship in 2013, but it's crazy how much of a vibe shift this entire team has been. And Anthony Siegler and Caleb Durbin, especially hitting wise, have been two of the biggest standouts to me.
0: Yeah, I love a good plucky underdog story, and this team certainly showing that. I mean, they weren't necessarily supposed to be in this position. They were at the outset. They were supposed to be a contending team, but. As I always say, circumstances and expectations change as seasons go along. I mean, just look at the Celtics. They were not expected to be in a certain situation. Then they were in that situation, and then they failed. So, I mean, with the Red Sox case, they were expected to be there. Then they weren't. Now they're there, and it's, really up to them to see how this plays out. But inspiring stuff. I'm glad that there's some baseball of meaning being played right now, because it would be a really boring summer if we were just talking only about Patriots training camp, which is fun and all. They're the defending AFC champions, but it's good to have something else, that's for sure. It really is. I was gonna ask you guys about a couple of things here. If we could muse a little bit before we leave, but actually I was gonna pick your brain, Chris. So on my podcast, Cracked Rear View, where we talk about 1990s music generally, we actually were talking 1990s movies.
1: Okay.
0: So I want to see. So because this is a music podcast, the premise for the show was best soundtracks from 90s movies. Oh. So we picked one per year. If you could think about specific 90s movies, because I just saw you, you had a reaction there, and you're a guy who, you're a movie guy. I've learned from you during the breaks here, and it's very apparent that you are. Is there a 90s soundtrack that sticks in your head?
1: Oh,
0: just from saying that?
1: Absolutely. I mean, there's two. It's Pulp Fiction and Reservoir Dogs. Automatically.
0: Oh, okay.
1: I was actually wearing a Reservoir Dogs shirt yesterday to the movie theater when I saw The Odyssey. So, yeah, Reservoir Dogs... I actually would listen to that all the time. And then Pulp Fiction, too. I mean, you never can tell. It's like that's one that you would like. It's the Jojo Rabbit scene. And like you think like that isn't fun to put on. But every time you put it on, you can't help but do the dance. Like those two soundtracks I love.
0: Nice. Nice. I really. Hey, and this is a guy I didn't even tell him I was going to do this. Quickly reacting to the topic. And yeah, there were two soundtracks that came up. I believe Reservoir Dogs was... Am I wrong? Did Trent Reznor of Nine Inch Nails like do that soundtrack? I think he did.
1: That sounds familiar.
0: Maybe it was that, or maybe it was another one. Again, not the movie guy. I was having a conversation with someone who is a movie guy and selected these. But How many of these 90s movies have you seen? Because these were some of these movies that were selected. So from 1990, we picked the movie Pump Up the Volume with Christian Slater. He plays a radio DJ. No. How about New Jack City?
1: Oh, New Jack City, I know. I haven't seen it, but I know New Jack City. I haven't seen it, but see, the thing with me is there, it's either I have seen the movie or I just know about it.
0: Right.
1: Like that. Right. It's in like a very, very wide range.
0: Have you seen Singles?
1: Singles.
0: Generation X, Cameron Crowe.
1: No, I have not.
0: I would recommend that because that's one I've actually seen.
1: Now I'm starting to realize that 90s might be the decade.
0: I'm finding a
1: for me, might be the weak spot.
0: A blind spot. Well, I mean, Reservoir Dogs and Pulp Fiction. I'm always up for taking recommendations and stuff. And let's be clear here. These were not movies that we necessarily recommended seeing. We said that the soundtracks were great.
1: Soundtrack is important.
0: How about Cruel Intentions? Have you seen Cruel Intentions?
1: Cruel Intentions, I haven't seen it. There's very long period where I was not allowed to see it.
0: Yes. But hey,
1: I know that movie very well.
0: Freedom to see this now. Oh man, what is that? The music, Joe? This has been like the fastest 3 hours ever. This is like
2: just a couple guys talking shop, you know.
0: This is apparently like what
2: just feels like podcast. We were just like, you know, a couple friends, a couple dudes just talking sports,
0: talking Tanka,
2: Tanka, yeah, Andy Collins,
1: little movies.
2: Oh, man, little Chris, movie. I'm like stunned how much you know about movies before you even born.
1: Oh, I love it. Oh, yeah, that was the biggest thing. Like my dad put me in front of the TV, and I've watched 70s movies. I'm about to watch one with him. Tomorrow, I think that was made in 72 called Sorcerer. Like, never heard of it before, but it was 72. So, I love 70s movies. That's like my favorite decade.
0: Nice. Nice. I could stand to learn a lot more about movies, so I hope we cross paths again. Here I was throwing out stuff that wasn't even good. You go watch Sorcerer and give us a review. Maybe I'll go see The Odyssey. I'll just skip it and watch another rom-com because those are short and easy.
1: Everybody go see The Odyssey. It's generational.
0: There we go.
1: Never forget it.
0: Generational with Chris on the byline. Hey, I'm Sean Silver in for Joe Murray tonight. Street Team Joe, appreciate you. Chris, appreciate you hanging with us tonight. And I'm sure we'll be back with some really fun programming next week, nights on 98.5 The Sports Hub. Happy birthday, Jim!
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34: 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We put new videos up all the time for you to agree with, disagree with. Get on there, tell us what you think, like it, hate it, love it, whatever it is. Again, just search Jason Smith Show on YouTube. It'll be there. We put new videos up all the time. Mike and I love putting this content out for you every single night. Well, it figures on the night, okay, the real second half of Major League Baseball begins. The Mets go into tonight since the All-Star break with the best record in Major League Baseball. It figures that we get a crazy golf story that has taken the world by storm. And honestly, Mike, I love this. I can't get enough of this Bryson DeChambeau story. I really can't.
36: Well, the fact that you get into the last of the majors kind of quietly, right? Because you got the World Cup, you've got all these other stories, LeBron, so many other things taking up the oxygen. And here we are. Hey, wait a minute. Don't forget about us. and one of the guys who's one of the most controversial, outspoken, and in this case, demonstrative, and being lampooned everywhere kind of golfers.
0: So what happened that has Bryson DeChambeau being the story in the sports world that everybody is talking about? Look, he's one of the best golfers in the world. He has been for the last few years. Now, today at the Open Championship, he was assessed a two-stroke penalty for allegedly improving his lie in the grass before his second shot on the fifth hole. So this is the thing, is DeChambeau was making a big run. He had moved into second place. He was 7 under par. He's making a big run. And all of a sudden, well, he hits his tee shot a little bit off course, right? Didn't like exactly where he hit it, so far right that he had to hit a provisional just in case he couldn't find his ball. So, okay, this is what I'm doing. Great, we've seen this many times. So he goes to find his ball in the area where he thinks it is, and he walks in there, and he starts stomping around, and all of a sudden it's a controversy. And Royal and Ancient penalized him 2 strokes for trying to improve his lie, trying to improve his situation. It's a really complicated set of rules that golf has had about improving your lie, improving your stance, improving the area of your intended swing, intended backswing, whatever it was. So you're not allowed to do that, and he gets a 2-stroke penalty. He is so upset by it that he originally threatened to not play tomorrow, even though he's in striking distance. You know, he's 4 strokes back. He's got 2 days left to go. No, he threatened to not play, although it looks like cooler heads have prevailed, and he puts a post on social media about an hour or so ago saying, hey, he's moved on from it, ready to go, let's go. So it looks like he's going to play in round three. But, man, a 2-stroke penalty for DeChambeau for what he did. And I mean it. When these stories come up, I can't get enough of them, because this is where golf fans that you never hear from at all, that know all the obscure rules, that are the ones that call into the network broadcast the tournament going, that's an illegal improvement of a lie. You cannot do that. I look at the rules and the subsidy. Nobody has to worry about people calling in from home to say that's a foul more than the PGA Tour, more than majors do. It is an insane history. You want to go back and look at what some of the calls out there that people lost strokes for. I remember one time, I think it was Craig Stadler, lost a stroke because he put a towel down because he wanted to keep his pants clean, kneeling in like some mud to take a shot. Nope, can't do that. Improving your stance. I'm trying to keep my pants clean. Nope, improving your stance. And he gets a penalty. I mean, there are so many wacky penalties here, and this just adds to it, because here we are in the middle of a major where DeChambeau could be in the middle of making a run. Maybe he loses by 2 strokes at the end, and all of a sudden it's the biggest story in the world. But man, all of a sudden, the Open Championship has a lot of juice going in the final 2 days.
36: Well, you know me, I like chaos. So this gave us a chaos quotient that if you just let the autoplay go, once you go down the rabbit hole of watching the original footage and then how the animated discussion after, to the fact that folks already had the AI weed whacker out there with him. It's like, look, he's clearly improving his lie. And he's got a giant machine, like he's taking care of a football field. But all that, it's, and some of the term dereliction of duty if they didn't assess the 2-stroke penalty, all of that. And even in the spokesman's words, even if the advantage is unintentional, which is clear here, it's like, no, I don't know that that's necessarily so clear, but I like the fact that you're giving him, you know, just like a little bit of a weasel word kind of breakdown of it to give him, you didn't give him the benefit of the doubt because you assessed the penalty, in your postscript, you're being kind.
0: No, here's the thing. Let's be honest, okay? Anybody who's ever seen a golf tournament, you know what Bryson DeChambeau is trying to do. You know he is trying to find a way to improve his lie just by stomping on the grass, knowing that wherever I find my ball, I'm going to take a swing and I don't want to hit grass, right? I mean, he knows what he's doing. He's been on a golf course a couple of times. Usually when this happens to players, they go into an area and they're very gentle and ginger because you don't want to step on the ball. You don't want to move it inadvertently. You don't want to do any of that. He'd already hit a provisional shot. You watch it. Who walks that way?
34: Nobody, he knows, the guy knows what he's doing. He knows that I'm going to walk in and pretend like, oh, I'm just walking in the middle. No one walks that way. Zombies, when they are bitten in any movie, don't walk that way when they're walking trying to kill people. They walk even a little bit slower and they just kind of shuffle their feet. But he comes in and he is stomping on the tall grass, knowing that if my ball is here, I'm going to take a swing out of it. And I want to make sure that I'm not swinging back on the grass. I'm not swinging on the grass in my follow through. He knows what he's doing. Now, we can argue the rule and how ridiculous it is, but these rules have been in place for a long, long time. But for a second, he knows what he's doing. He knew he was trying to improve his life. He was just mad he got caught and he got a 2-stroke penalty. That's all it was. Because anybody, any golfer is telling you the truth, anybody that's ever played, that's exactly what he is doing by stomping around that way, trying to flatten all the grass. I'm surprised you just walk up with a lighter and go, I'm just going to burn this grass down here and then my ball is up, I'm going to hit it, right? I could do that, right? I'm standing there. He's rubbing two sticks together to get the smoke going before he gets out. He absolutely is doing that. Everybody knows that's what he's doing.
36: Well, he just had that little step back into the fescue. By the way, more times you will hear the word fescue in the next 24 hours.
34: I love fescue. Is a great word. Swale and fescue are the two best words in the English language, and I love the only get them at the Open Championship.
36: No, that's it, right? And then, yeah. Well, like I said, with the autoplay on some of the video reactions, now you're getting the English commentators in, mm-hmm. and they're having taking no fools with the shenanigans. Yeah. Bryson DeChambeau, and then he was out on the course at like 10:30, 11 o'clock this evening hitting balls.
34: Yeah. Yeah, no. I'm going to go hit some balls, guys. I'm just going to go warm up here a little bit. Okay, all right. That's
36: nothing
34: great.
36: To we'll see here. I didn't we'll do anything.
34: Yeah, I mean, so obviously he was trying to do this, right? And then I think my favorite part of this story, Mike, is that because, you know, officiating's been the watchword in sports really a lot over the course of the past couple of months when you talk about the NBA playoffs and into the World Cup. But I like how people are pointing out, oh, John Rahm didn't get a penalty for throwing his club because he threw a club after a bad shot today. But DeChambeau gets this. I feel like I'm back in the NBA finals. How does Wemby not get a flagrant for this, but Carl Anthony Towns gets called for this foul? Like, it's everywhere, man. This is an absolute epidemic. I'm back watching the NBA finals again. How is this a foul, but this isn't a foul? How is this a red card, but this isn't a red card? How is this a penalty, but how is this not a penalty? This is absolutely fantastic.
36: Yeah, no, like adding value, and the Rahm story gets to go under the radar. But, you know, like you said, plenty of folks, I'm sure, were dialing up that number that they have memorized, unlike all of those of their friends, family. You know, they might have forgotten the number to 911. I don't know. But they know how to get in touch with the golf officials to make sure that things are adjudicated properly.
34: I mean, this is just a fantastic story. This is just
36: how about this? Right in the middle
34: story.
36: Of the last major of the year, we get, hey, here's a gift for you. Here's a guy kind of walking around. And then we decide, you know, what does stomping mean? It's like, well, if you just walk very, I mean, he's a big man. It's like walking.
34: No, you know who he's walking like, Harmon? He's walking like at the beginning of a WWE. And I'm going back because when like Andre the Giant used to walk around like that, or Hulk Hogan used to walk around like that in the ring, when they would just stomp around with their boots to make real big noises.
36: Oh, sure.
34: On the, so they're, oh, wow. That, so it sounded really menacing when they walked. Like, he's WWE walking through this. Like, I mean, come on, man. Everybody, just own it. Just like, okay, you know what? 2-stroke pass. I think it's too much. Whatever you want to say about it. But to sit here and go, oh, I don't know. I wasn't doing anything. How could you prove that? I can't believe there's as many people defending him as there are on social media for this. I'm like, this is pretty bleeping obvious that he was trying to flatten the grass to help himself out. If he was taking a shot out of there.
36: They were talking about the sanctity of the game. Again, you know, it's the not necessarily that you have to have intent, because they made sure to say that. You know, it's not about intent. But for DeChambeau, the other thing is I like the, as he started to assess where he had to hit it, taking those baby steps back to bend the fescue back.
34: Just a little bit. Yeah. Oh,
36: enough. Catching the back of the quads and whatever, just so it's bent down enough. And they're like, well, the verticality of his shot, he would not have. I was like, no, he played this. He tried to be coy about it and got. I mean, like, no matter how much you're going to try to argue it away, I mean, the videotape does not lie.
34: No, I mean, look, that's exactly what it is. Now, and that's what I love about golf, because these rules, like,
0: I wouldn't be surprised if this was something that initially came up because somebody texted a phone number or emailed in. Because what was that story about? Was it 15 years ago when someone called into the Masters broadcast and said, "Hey, you're not broadcasting, and those are taped bird sounds.
36: Oh
0: those
36: yeah,
0: are
36: whippoorwills,
0: and the whippoorwills are not native to the Georgia area." And it's like, what are you doing? And they realize, oh no, we're doing that. Yeah, we put in bird sounds. We didn't think anybody would notice. Yeah, no, it's okay. Like this has a long history, and if you have some time tonight, and I'd say everybody. Go back, just like Google weird golf rule history, and you'll see some crazy ass stuff where it's like, oh my God, this guy lost a stroke for this, or this person lost a stroke for this. Like, it's insane the number of times this happens, and the number of people that find a way, just golf fans, to call the production truck. Brody, hello? Yeah, production truck. Yeah, how you doing? This is Jim. Jim, who? Is this executive producer? Who are you? Oh, no, no. I'm just a golf fan. I'm watching from Sioux Falls. And, yeah, that's a penalty there on, DeChambeau. Like, you can't do that. Oh, what are you talking about? Yeah, no, I just saw it right here. Yeah. That's what he did in the woods right there. You can't do, okay. All right. That's great. I mean, yeah. I mean, the fact that golf can be checked by the average fan at home. I mean, I think maybe more sports need that. Like, I think the NBA playoffs would be officiated a little bit more fairly if you let fans actually call and weigh in and say, no, we're going to make sure these calls are right. Maybe that would help a little bit.
36: Well, I mean, once upon a time, we had the ratings book, so you helped that way. But now if you can actually officiate from home, it's mm-hmm. next level. I mean, yesterday we asked where that intersection was of divorced couples that would later remarry and came to a bunch of the 6 to 10%. Now, I don't think they thought in the Masters or any other tournament that there was a huge intersection between birders and golf fans. So I wonder what that intersection is if we get that together. If nothing else, go back 15 years and go watch The Big Year with Owen Wilson and Steve Martin and Jack Black.
0: Yeah, oh, man. I mean this is now given the Open Championship so much juice going into it. And I'm stunned that it became this big a deal on social media. Like, I'm like, wow, like we got a lot of crazy stuff going on tonight, right? LeBron is saying things like trust the process. Caitlin Clark goes absolutely bananas on the court tonight with 45 points. Mm-hmm. Tom Brady is slapping Logan Paul, wanting fights in the WWE. And yet, Bryson DeChambeau, look at what's this guy doing? What does he think he's doing? Stomping around? What's going on? What are we doing? Can't stomp around like that. That's a penalty. It's two strokes.
36: Because remember,
0: can't do it.
36: This is also a guy who's a tour villain, right? As much as he moves the needle in terms of being one of the greats, mm-hmm. as soon as he signed up and, he took that money from Liv, mm-hmm. that was the end of him. So there were plenty of folks rooting, cheering, and maybe doing a little dance, maybe stomping around on grass of their own for his downfall.
0: Oh, yeah. I mean, this is just a fantastic story, man. And I don't know if I want him to lose by two strokes. I don't know if I want him to lose by a stroke, or I don't know if I want him to win. Like, I don't know. Like what am I rooting for at this point? Like,
36: you want him to get to a playoff, and then it works itself out from there.
0: Or he would get to a playoff, right? He gets to the playoff.
36: I think if he gets to the playoff and then he loses, then or wins, either way, he's still got to perform one more time.
0: Yeah, and then he loses and he goes, I shouldn't have even been playing. You know, take two strokes off my score. Look where I would be. Now, I will say there are 2 days left in the tournament. This is not, this happened on 17 and all of a sudden he went from being two strokes back and now he's four strokes back. He can't, there's a lot, as my dad likes to say, and this is very apt for the situation, there's a lot of golf left. My dad likes to say that about life. A lot of golf left. A lot of golf left. What are you talking about, Dad? Nah, a lot of golf left. Okay. All right. Sometimes it works when my dad says that. Like, if it's early in a game and the Yankees are losing like 8-0, go, a lot of golf left. A lot of golf left. Sometimes when at dinner and I go, oh, Dad, they didn't make your dinner right. He goes, yeah, I'm going to send it back. I go, okay, do you want to get something else? Nah, a lot of golf left. All right, I don't know that's applicable to the situation, but okay, I get what you're saying.
36: Just throwing it out everywhere. Did you talk to him about this one?
0: Yeah, I haven't yet. I'm sure he will. This is something where, to be quite honest, this is something that my dad, being the incredible golf fan that he is, like, this is not something that we'll text about. This is something that he's going to come over tomorrow after getting his thoughts together. And first thing I'm going to say is, hey, Dad, hey, did you see Bryson yesterday? And then boom. And then we're going to have the conversation about
36: it. There you go.
0: Like, this is not something that this is a text. This is where, no, I'm going to come over and talk about it in person. I guess because he figures, hey,
34: I could text my son, or I could call him. I could listen to the radio show, or I could just go to his house. Because, you know, I have that. Because, you know, I'm his dad. So I could walk in and just, we could do a show together. Like, we could do a show about Bryson DeChambeau. What happened? Like, my dad.
36: Do you ever set up microphones and pretend like you're actually broadcasting from home when Walt comes over?
34: Well, no.
36: And then you time him out. Oh, sorry, Walt. Hard break.
34: No. I have the setup because, you know, you and I, we still do shows. Everybody still does shows from home once in a while. But like, where I go, oh, I can't talk to my dad. I'm going to pretend I'm doing a show. And I'll just come in and turn stuff on. Yeah, talking about stuff, Dad. Sorry. Yeah, listen. So let's get into the Mets bullpen here. Are you really talking about the Mets bullpen on national radio? Yeah. Big. A lot of people calling in want to talk about A.J. Minter and Brooks Raley and where they could go. You should see the phone calls lined up, Dad. Yeah, I'll talk to you after. Okay, all right. Thanks, Dad. All right, great.
36: Do you not see the red on-air sign in the hallway, Dad?
34: Oh, no, I
36: beat
34: don't
36: it,
34: have
36: old
34: that.
36: Man.
34: But maybe I should. That'd be something to have that. That'd be great.
36: Blinking red
34: that.
36: Light in the hallway. Nope. Can't bother Jason. Yeah. And then all you're doing is sitting there with your feet kicked up, reading a magazine or something.
34: Mm-hmm. Yeah. Oh, still on the air. Yeah. I don't hear anything. Harmon's talking. It's a big Bears topic. He's talking a lot. Yeah, that's what's happening, Dad. Can't open. Don't open the door. Don't open the door.
36: It's now 1 in the morning. Hey, Ben called out. I mean, and they couldn't get his connection right, so we just had to keep going. I mean, what do you want?
34: Oh, man, I love this. I love this
36: This
34: story,
36: is glorious.
34: But, you know, he absolutely did it all on purpose. And
36: do you think
34: caught.
36: He stomped
34: mad.
36: Really mad when he was in the video review booth like he did at that grass?
34: I'm waiting to see him say that that's how he just walks regularly, and there could be some kind of leaked footage of him just walking down the street, and that's how he walks. This is how I walk. What are you talking about? This is just some guy walking down the street that's taking video. This is how I walk. I just stop everywhere. I just stop where I'm walking.
36: Is this where you do the AI superimpose where he's now a member of the Jets or the Sharks, and he's actually dancing down the
34: street? He wouldn't want to be the bad connotation with the Jets. I'd rather be a Shark
36: Jets,
34: than a Jets. Yeah, Jets, yeah. Jason Smith, Mike Harmon, live from the Fox Sports Radio Studios. X at How About a Fresca at Swollen Dome. 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So, coming up next, do we have a crazy good on-court story about Caitlin Clark? This is a full on-court story. This is not about treatment. This is not about officiating. This is an incredible Friday night basketball story coming your way next. And, oh, yeah, we still got LeBron and Tom Brady and all the best stuff. That's next right here. 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

0: 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So today at Fanatics Fest, LeBron James decided, okay, I'm going to spend today again dropping whatever hints I want to that maybe I'm going to let you know where I could be headed in free agency. And one of the big things he said, he still didn't divulge where he was going, said he's not going to make us wait a lot longer, and did say, you know, just trust the process. Now, when he said this, a bunch of Sixers fans, of course, went crazy. Oh, he's coming to Philadelphia, because that was, of course, the big phrase when Sam Hinkie was running the team, the trust the process, trust the process. LeBron says, no, no, wait, I've been saying that since 2003. Wait, wait, wait. LeBron is just drawing it out. Of course he's going to say that to make people think it's Philadelphia. Then he's going to back away from it and say, no, no, I've been saying it since 2003. The last prediction before the weekend, okay, with LeBron James, It's going to be where we've said it's going all along. It's going to be Cleveland, right? Been telling you for a year and a half he's going to finish his career back home because it's the only place he can go where he can win because Cleveland's good. But if he doesn't, it's going home and he finishes and people aren't going to say, there he is, chasing the ring, didn't do it, right? But another thing we've been saying more so since this process began, the fact that Cleveland is right in the mix here, he's not going to diss his home state again. He's not going to leave them when he could go back home again and say, no, I'm going to go someplace else. I'm going to Miami. I'm going to Philadelphia. He's not going to do that. This is a guy that wants to be able to live and probably do business and walk around various locations in the state of Ohio and not have people go, blank you, LeBron, we don't care anymore. Like, he's going to want to be able to still be the kid from Akron. So what's going on here is, I'm telling you, he's doing this to throw all of this stuff out there, right? Oh, it could be, like last week, it could be Golden State. A couple of days ago with Pat Riley saying, got to land another plane. Oh, it could be Miami. Now today, oh, it's Philadelphia. He says, trust the process. He knows what he's doing when he's saying this. He's throwing all of these teams out there, right? So at the very end, when he picks the Cavaliers, he can say, oh, Cleveland, it was you guys all along. It was never anybody else. The pull to come home is just way too much. I love it. I want to be here. This is where I want to. If I started here, I want to end here. This is where I'm coming for the last however many years of my career. No, no, no. All those other girls, baby, they don't mean anything to me, but you're the one I love. It was always you. I just took them around for a spin on the dance floor. It's always you. This is what LeBron's going to do, right? I could see it coming from a mile away.
1: It's all just one big WWE work. That's all it is, right? He's doing the documentary and chronicling it all. So what do? You get a bunch of B-roll and all of these podcast things. By the way, he and his guy are stepping down from the shop. I don't know if you saw that.
0: Yeah.
1: New hosts, Stilo Brim and Travis Bennett.
0: Mm-hmm.
1: They're now the guys in charge of operating the shop. So good on them. But for LeBron, yeah, it's really just a, how do I get a lot of things written about me? How do I take the attention away from Bryson DeChambeau, the officiating at the FIFA World Cup, all these other stories, make it about me. And so that's exactly what it's become. Like, all these little clues, because even he said that yesterday in one of the appearances. I think it was the Halliburton one where he's kind of talking about, oh, the clues are all around. Like, well, we've had folks that ferreted that out long ago the last time, and they're already saying, yeah, he's coming home. He's coming back to Cleveland. So you got all of those stories. I think for the rational among us, we just want a good show, whether he's in Philly or Cleveland or ends up with the Warriors, whatever makes for the best TV show and storylines for us. I don't give a damn whether he wins or not, but but you know, ultimately he's got to decide how much that weighs on his soul going forward. But you know, he's got one kid that really has to be contended with in terms of, you know, her process and schooling and everything else. So ease of use there. But you know what they have everywhere? Schools.
0: Yeah, they do.
1: He's also got family there, and let's face it, the life that he lives and can live, if necessary, you can add a lot of folks to help the process.
0: See what lots of schools. There. Lots of schools, lots of process. Lots of schools, yeah. lots of process. It's there. Look, I do agree with Rick Bucher, who joined us last night and said, look, I can't see LeBron going to the Western Conference, no matter what, if you really want to eliminate teams. And I agree because, yes, the Warriors would be a fun show. They'd be so much fun during the regular season, but boy, would they just get beaten up and down the schedule by all these better teams. And LeBron doesn't want to go somewhere where he's not going to win. He's got to try to win near the end. So I do see it there, even though I think Golden State is just out there for fun. And maybe if they could have figured something out where, hey, we bring AD, we go get somebody else, and suddenly we have a deep team. If the Warriors could have figured that out, I would say, yeah, LeBron to Golden State. But I really can't see that being a destination for him.
1: Again, selfishly, I think that would be the most entertaining story, particularly as he gets frustrated and eventually fights with Draymond. Draymond said with Steve Kerr, it's like, I can't defend you publicly anymore. Okay,
0: oh, yeah.
1: Cool.
0: Yeah, can't do it, man. Can't do it. The excitement of the FIFA World Cup is now streaming live on Fox One, the official English streaming platform to catch every unforgettable moment. Fox One brings the action straight to your screen so you never miss a goal. Coming up next, Tom Brady in the WWE. Fox.
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0: Charles Haley, Lombardi, and all the Cowboys out of the Hall of Fame. That's exactly what we're doing.
1: Now, I would love another. Go ahead, Harmon. If he could do that, if we could get, I mean, it's never going to happen. If we can get video of Jason Cole standing up in the room when you guys all talk about Hall of Fame, okay? You say, look, I have something before we start voting. I think we should start talking about kicking players out. Like, wait. Do you mean like guys that do something against the law? No. People like all the Cowboys that are in, like Staubach,
0: all
1: and like
0: Cowboys,
1: Vince Lombardi. Let's get rid of these guys. Let's get these guys out. Who's with me? Like Jerry Maguire. Who's coming with me here?
0: Rick Gosselin coming through knives at me or something like that. I'm just like, that'd be great.
2: As long as we can get the videotape of all that going down, that would be great. Because it would do wonders for us.
0: I'll do one of those. Who's the hilarious woman who's on Twitter who does the like all the coaches, she does the Monday review with all the videos. Oh, I can't remember what her name is, but she's just hysterical. But she does, you know, she does the Twitter videos reviewing how the week went. Yeah, she's phenomenal, right? But I got to do one of those about the Hall of Fame meeting. And I'll just dress up like all the different voters, and I'll be the one giving the speech at the front. Yes, all the Cowboys come out, and everybody's looking at me like I'm, my entire outfit is on fire. So there you go.
1: Jason, you would get a phone call from Jerry Jones that fast. Jerry Jones would be on the phone with you, right? I heard you want to kick some Cowboys out of the Hall of Fame.
0: Did you say my name right? It was Jerry and then Jones. Say Jerry and Jones. Did you say you make sure? Don't just say Jerry, because I could be confused with that Kramer guy. Okay, but yeah, make sure you say Jones. It's got to say Jones.
1: Oh boy! And, right? Oh boy! Say Jones. Make sure you say Jones at the end.
2: From the sanctity of the Hall of Fame and its history to. Well, the sanctity of the league. What would a week be, fellas, if we didn't have to talk about a gambling scandal in the National Football League, Arizona Cardinals?
0: Is it really a scandal when it's some executive from the Arizona Cardinals?
2: I mean, they're barely in the league, but, I mean, they still count. They still get their 32nd
0: split
2: monies.
0: Do they really count? But they don't know anything. Like, so what kind of inside information are you getting when you work for the Arizona Cardinals? Is that information helping you win bets, or is it hurting you?
1: Interesting.
2: That's a fine his next book's on the Cardinals.
0: The bottom line point is you work for an organization that doesn't know what it's doing. So if you gamble, you don't know what you're doing either. So are you a harm to the league, or are you upholding the standards of, you know, because you're bad at gambling? I don't know how this works. Just my take on this scandal. I read the story. I saw it. Yeah. Okay. Deserves to get punished, but he's a no-name schlub. Like, nobody cares about this guy.
1: How's your upcoming book on the Bidwell family going? When does it come out?
0: Posthumously. I can promise you that. Wait till I'm dead, and then maybe it'll come out. So yeah, you do the deep research of the 50 people who even know who the Bidwells are. Oh my! I actually like Michael Bidwell. This is really bad, you know, because I kind of like him, and I respect him more than I respect Woody Johnson, which should tell you a lot of things.
1: And Michael Lombardi, apparently. Okay, all right, there we go. And Vince Lombardi, apparently.
0: Michael Lombardi it's every time you're in a conversation with this guy, he cannot stop but drop the fact, the name, like, oh, I was talking to Belichick. You know what? This is when he was out of the league. And he just, I was talking to Belichick. And, you know, I talked to Bill. And, you know, it's like, okay, dude, I get it. You can call Bill and he returns your call because he knows you're an idiot and you don't really know anything. So he knows you can't hurt him in any way.
1: Okay, so no Michael Lombardi.
0: What was the story about him? What was about the story about him saying he was going to go get money from the Saudis for recruiting or something like that? He went over to Saudi Arabia.
2: No, that's true. Like, yeah.
0: Who thinks that's a good idea? Like, do you know who the Saudis are? Did you not get that? Like, it's one thing to say to the Saudis, hey, maybe you want to invest in an alternate NFL league and maybe back the players. But you're going to go recruit college kids to the University of North Carolina, and we're going to have MBS as the guy who's going to be shaking hands with the players. Is that that's what you think is going to happen? You think that's a good idea? So never mind.
1: He's on Twitter at JasonCole62.
0: MBS is anyway. So all right,
1: talk to you guys later. Marquez Valdez Scantling. We all know MVS and Marquez Valdez Scantling.
0: Yeah,
1: we got it
0: exactly. Yes, you got. That was a good pickup, by the way, on MVS. I like that. Right, very sharp. All right,
1: take it easy, buddy.
0: We'll see you guys.
1: His book on Michael Lombardi is going to be awesome. That's going to be a fantastic book. Oh, I'll tell you, man, he's going to get that. Let's find out what's trending right now in the wide world of sports. Some live Brett B. Merrill. Bree, what do you got for us tonight?
3: All right, you guys, right now in Major League Baseball, the Angels are shutting out the Tigers 1-0. It is the top of the eighth inning. Cardinals edging the Diamondbacks 3-2. Max Muncy hit a two-run home. Oh my God, I lost my train of thought. Hit a two-run homer in the seventh to lift the Dodgers over the Yankees 2-1. The Red Sox have won 11 straight games after they swept the Rays 5-3. The Pirates and Guardians game has been postponed due to air quality because the wildfire smoke from Canada and northern Minnesota. A split doubleheader is scheduled for Saturday. The White Sox have won 4 straight after they defeated the Blue Jays 12-4, and the Braves crushed the Rangers 15-1. Caitlin Clark scored a career high of 45 points as the Fever beat the Storm 110-107. She actually is also the first player in NBA or WNBA history with 45-plus points and 10-plus assists in a game while playing under 30 minutes, because I think she clocked out exactly at 29 minutes. So that was like an interesting piece of information right there. Trained to push past the pain, not athletes, just people trafficked every day right here in the United States. Sometimes by someone they trusted during the World Cup. Help us break the silence. Visit bluecampaign.gov/World Cup to learn more. Spain will take on Argentina in the World Cup final on Sunday at 3 p.m. Eastern. Spain has a chance to make FIFA World Cup history by becoming the first nation to reign as champions to both the men's and women's World Cup simultaneously. In golf, Lucas Herbert has a 2-shot lead after 2 rounds of the Open Championship at 8 under par. Bryson DeChambeau was penalized 2 strokes for improving the area of his intended backswing, so he is now 3 shots off the lead instead of 1 shot off the lead. Rory McIlroy is still in play. He finished the day at 1 under par. Back to you guys.
1: Thanks a bunch, Bree. Appreciate it. Jason Smith, Mike Harmon, live from the Fox Sports Radio Studios. Coming up next, yes, we are getting set for the World Cup final on Sunday. Who is walking away with the trophy? Is it Messi in Argentina? Is it Yamal in Spain? We give you our picks coming up next right here. 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
9: 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He escaped. This has been going on for several years.

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1: I was wrong. My opinion was wrong.
0: Well, you would think after the All-Star break and everybody's got 4 days off, it's cool, hey, we're excited to get going with the second half of Major League Baseball. Not Yankee fans who all want Aaron Boone fired again. Now, in the case of this, they may have a point after tonight. So the Yankees and Dodgers kicking off the marquee series in Major League Baseball here for the second half, right? I mean, great game tonight. The Yankees-Dodgers rivalry picks back up where it left off. It was a really close game. The Yankees had a 1-0 lead, and Gerrit Cole is throwing BBs for the most part. He's through six innings, but his pitch count is getting up there a little bit. So, okay, you know, top of the seventh inning, things are getting a little weird. All right, we'll let him go back out there for the top of the seventh inning. Okay, fine. Top of the seventh inning, he walks Mookie Betts. Okay, that really has to be it for Gerrit Cole. That's it now. He's kind of done. Aaron Boone walks out to the mound, decides to leave him in the game to face Max Muncy. What happened? This happened.
2: Now the 2-2 pitch. Launched to right field. Muncy drops the bat and the hammer. Dodgers up 2-1 as Muncy sends one to the second deck.
0: Dodgers radio on the call. That was your final score. The Dodgers win it 2-1. And after the game, I was all, okay, we got it. I'm done. I'm done with Aaron Boone. Everybody is so done with Aaron Boone. Boone did say following the game, yeah, I probably should have went out and got him. I probably should take him out of the game at that point. Oh, okay. Thanks, Aaron. Appreciate that. Yeah. Boy, I saw people hate me, man. I should say something to tamp down the hate. Like, yeah, I made a mistake. I should have gone out to get him. Yeah. Maybe that'll get people to stop hating on me until tomorrow.
3: Sometimes you have to take it out of their hands. Yes, in that game, he is going to do everything he can to stay on that mound unless he's absolutely done physically. Right, he's at 96 pitches, just walks a man, and you come out and you have the chat. You have to go out there firmly resolved that he's not talking you out of the pitching change. You start yelling, give me the damn ball, before you get to the mound. Instead, you got. Now, they only gave up 2 runs, but it just magnifies what we've been talking about with Aaron Boone forever. People that already had him outfitted as one of the ringleaders for the Savannah Bananas as a man in the yellow hat alternative, they're getting back on that tonight.
0: I'm telling you, man, and I know that you're going to see, like, obviously this is going to be a story, and depending how the Yankees finish this year in a wide-open American League, Aaron Boone's status is going to be there. Now, the guy does a pretty good job managing life in New York because it can always be worse, but in the end, the Yankees are judged by pennants and championships, right? That's the whole thing. And you look at Aaron Boone's record and okay, that's kind of what we need to see. And you're going to hear the names thrown out there. You're going to hear Brad Ausmus. You'll hear Rob Thompson, Alex Cora, all of these. Look, the Mets will be looking for a guy in the offseason too. But I'm telling you, man, and I said this a year ago, and I got to get it back on record again. I really wonder if they called Derek Jeter if he wouldn't jump at the chance to manage the Yankees, right? Like I come down, like he has shown no shortage of being critical of the Yankees. Hey, they need to do this. They need to do this. I'm sure he loves being on TV and loves being on with Poppy and doing the World Series and all of that. But if the Yankees called him and said, Derek Jeter, come manage the team, I really wonder how fast he would say, I could be there tomorrow to go do this.
3: We already know that he would get rid of Anthony Volpe because
0: he was complimentary to him.
3: You realize they have a 47-run differential better than any other team in the AL.
0: Yeah.
3: They're plus 90. Yep. White Sox plus 43.
0: Exit out by the Fresca. Exit Swollen Dome. Jason Smith, Mike Harmon live from the Fox Sports Radio studios. Coming up next, we get back into the biggest scandal of the day that's just going to get bigger over the weekend. Jason and Mike, Fox.
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2: Yeah! 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

0: to my squad. And if he's 28 years old, so be it.
1: Yeah.
0: Can he make the team? Can he contribute to the team? Do I want him? Do I want to pay him? Because ultimately it goes back to, you know, there was a great story this year, the 50-year-old football player at Lycoming, I think it was.
1: Yeah, D3, yep.
0: Right? Like, what does it matter? At some point, I could see a Wild West scenario where it doesn't matter.
1: Well,
0: right?
1: No, I hear you. But with this rule, they also put in age requirements. So this five-year thing. So I think that was kind of their justification.
0: Well, but that's going to get contested.
1: Well. Oh, I know. But I'm saying I'm just talking about their thought process in this.
0: No, the thought process is right. I get the thought process. The problem, though, is it's going to get challenged in court, like
1: everything
0: we're talking about, right?
1: Yeah.
0: And so all of these ideas that we're talking about are all going to get challenged.
1: Yeah. No, you're right. And it's like, then, like, what's the point, right? If everything's going to get challenged, everything's going to push back, what are we doing, right? What are we doing here?
0: Right. So, and that all happens because when you went to this model, it opened up everything.
1: Yeah.
0: I don't know how that goes. That's the toothpaste in the tube. How does that go back into the tube?
1: Yeah.
0: Without hitting the courts. Like, are we going to sit here for the next 5 years where lawsuits are happening left and right until it finally settles into a system? That could be it.
1: Yeah, it's crazy, Ant. We're just here on the sidelines reporting what's happening, but there's still a lot to shake out, right? And again, we're a couple years into this thing now, and there's still not a clear process or a clear rule that makes it, this is what it's going to be, right? We still don't know. Like you say, it's an evolving landscape, the ever-evolving landscape. We're in it, man. We're in history right now. It's changing. We're seeing things for the first time ever that's ever happened.
0: Yeah.
1: I'm just curious to see how it continues to play out. But the court piece is just going to keep pressing and pressing, and that's part of the difficulty of this thing.
0: I know, and I don't know where it finally stops. That's going to be the big problem. Is like, when does it stop? Where does it stop? Like, and until I guess you have some sort of ironclad guardrails where you have an agreement that's more ironclad than NIL, like where you're making money off of a collective. Like, either got to be, like, you got to get a CBA. There's got to be a union, right? Like, isn't that the American worker? Like, you're just not going to 1099 great athletes and make it and make a business out of it.
1: Like, yeah,
0: at some
1: right.
0: point, like, there's going to have to settle into a CBA. I don't know how you avoid it. Like, the minute you started paying people, that's your job.
1: Yeah.
0: Right? Like, the identity of amateurism. You lost that.
1: Yeah.
0: You lost it. You lost it. You and listen, it's their own fault, the NCAA. For all its arbitrary rules and thinking it's God and, you know, taking all the money and all the coaches getting rich and all the conferences getting rich, and it came home to roost.
1: Yeah, you're right.
0: Like, I want you to take a think back to pre-NIL. Let's go back to, I don't know, let's go back to the Alabama, Clemson, because Dabo is anti-NIL. Let's go back to that world. On the other side, I want you to think about what the landscape was in the teens, the 20-teens, right? When Clemson and Trevor Lawrence and Clemson was ruling, and you still had your Bamas and your LSUs, and that That was called Saban, and that was college football.
1: Yeah.
0: And what that landscape was like. And is it fair, as much as it looks great back then, because there was no money and there was no, the waters weren't muddied, but was that fair? And we'll pose that question.
1: Love it.
0: This is Project NIL. Danny D, the AED, I'm here as we hang out every week on Fox Sports Radio.
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0: Way to go, buddy Mark.
1: I was waiting for it, Ann. I was waiting for the banger.
0: Yeah, there
1: it
0: is.
1: I knew it was coming.
0: Yeah. If you would only there it is. Frankie Coffee Cake. this is Project NIL. Danny DeBernardinas, Danny DDAD from Penn Charter High School, one of the oldest high schools in the country. I'm Anthony Gargano, fellas, and Project NIL here. And here's what exercise I want to do. So we go back into the 20-teens, the time of the SEC football. This is like Indiana was, you wouldn't even think about something like that. This is the day when the SEC ruled the roost, like in a huge way, Alabama. And then you had Clemson come in and Dabo. And Dabo was the man on the scene. Trevor Lawrence and Sunshine. And during that era of college football, a great era of college football, nobody was getting paid. But all the best kids were going to Clemson and Alabama. Why? They were the best schools. And again, I'm not even talking about whatever brown bag agreements were.
1: I was going to say, well, they were getting paid a little bit. Not to this level. Right.
0: I'm not talking about the brown bag. Now, the brown bag happened, and the suitcases and the trap, like in one of my favorite movies, Blue Chips. The tractor was getting delivered
1: tractor boy
0: to French Lick, right? Like, we get it. But there was nothing that was on the books like this. It was the coaches get, and again, whatever they were getting, brown paper bags full of cash, 50, 60 grand of cash, it pales to the money that they were making, right?
1: Oh, for sure.
0: It pales to the TV contracts that CBS was paying for the SEC when the SEC was on CBS and Gary Danielson was doing the color analyst. And it was, who was my main man? I loved him. Who was the play by play guy? I could see. He's the Padres.
1: I don't know the name.
0: He great golf. Oh my God. Anyway, I'll think of it in a second. But when CBS had SEC, they were paying huge rights fees to the conference.
1: Hundreds of millions.
0: Right?
1: Yeah.
0: I mean, what was the landscape like? They owned everything. Was that fair?
1: It's crazy to think back, and it wasn't that long ago, but it seems like it was 50 years ago at this point, right? Because we've been in this era, and and it's been so captivating and it's been so, you know, ever changing, right? So it's really hard to think back. Now, the paper bag did exist, right? But these kids are getting $6 million quarterbacks to come back to school. $6 million, $7 million. The kid from overseas, his top foreign prospect, just got $12 million for 2 years at UCLA, right?
0: Vern Lundquist, excuse me. I had to get Vern.
1: Lundquist, yep. Great voice.
0: Vern and Dan. I love that team. I loved it. Every Saturday. Yeah, I'm sorry. Go ahead.
1: No, no worries. So now we're talking about $6, $7 million. The paper bag was, you know, $100,000 a car, right? You know, right. It wasn't. And, you know, now I would say, you know, 60-70% of Division One athletes are getting paid. Back then, it was probably 2-5%, right? Like, that were getting that brown paper bag. And again, to not even close to the level of what we're doing now. And the reason they chose these schools, one, I think, was coaching and culture. Definitely, I don't want to undermine. But those winning programs, those guys were getting drafted, man. That's what it was. They were saying, hey, you come here, you're going to be a first-round pick. You know, we're sending out six first-round picks a year. You know, Bama was producing 6 to 8 first rounds every year. Hey, we're going to get you that money through us, right? Long-term, you're going to get that money.
0: Yes.
1: We're going to get you in that stage where you got to be. And that's why they picked those schools at the end of the day, right? I'm sure, like, again, there was some bags, you know. Coach O had a really funny quote a couple years, maybe 6 months ago. He said he was joking. He said the difference for NIL with him is he'd go in the front door now. He didn't have to sneak in the back.
0: Yeah. Yeah, well, he's right. That's why I love Coach O.
1: Yeah.
0: You know, that's all him. I got the bag. He's the greatest. But it's true. He's right. And now it's all above board, which is great. But you have opened up, because it's funny. Like, we're going to talk about a salary cap. We never even get to it. There's no way in the world that they're going to have a salary cap.
1: No.
0: To have a salary cap, you need stuff in place. You need a system in place, and that has to include a CBA.
1: Yeah, people.
0: Which means you need a union.
1: You need people. Both sides got to be at the table. And I think that will not happen where they're representative. And I think that's going to be, you know,
0: because how do you unionize all college athletes? Because they're not the same,
1: and they're not going to be there the same length. And you know, there's just a different.
0: Right. Listen, we're up against it. We got to pick this up. Next week goes by fast. Stay tuned, fellas, coming up next. We are
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0: very special episode of the soccer show because not only do we get to preview the World Cup final, we get to prepare for the return of Major League Soccer. Everything is good in the world of the beautiful game. I'm going to make it a little better. I'm going to bring Jeff Lemieux from the New England Revolution organization. How's that? Jeff, what's up, buddy?
1: How you doing, DJ? I'm fantastic this Saturday morning for all the reasons that you just mentioned. I'd imagine you are too.
0: I am bloody chuffed, my friend. I'm so excited for Sunday to watch this final. I learned last week that my 7-year-old nephew, who is the coolest kid in the world, has become obsessed with the World Cup, knows absolutely everything about it, loves Messi. So I got him. I had to go to Portsmouth to get it, but there was a somehow still available a youth Argentina Messi jersey that I got him, and I am I'm seeing the opportunity to turn this kid into an absolute sports obsessed monster, and let's ruin his life. Let's give him the illness. But he's not going to be the only one watching this thing. I and everyone else I know cannot wait for Spain, Argentina. Spain just not allowing goals. Argentina coming back against England in what was an absolute wild finish. England scores. Thomas Tuchel, let's say, packs it in, shall we say, takes a careful approach. It bites him in the ass. Harry Kane after the game is like, yeah, we probably shouldn't have done that. Thomas Tuchel after the game is like, oh yeah, we should have done that. And everyone wants Tuchel gone. But the end result is Messi back where he belongs in the World Cup final. I guess we'll start talking about Tuchel and the collapse of England in that semifinal against Argentina. What was your experience watching it, and how do you feel about the aftermath?
1: Yeah, I mean, I think, which I'd imagine is going to be a pretty popular take on this, is that England just, and in soccer we'll call that park in the bus, England took that approach just far, far too early. I think Tuchel saw it work to an extent, obviously, at Estadio Azteca against Mexico. That was a situation where England were down to 10 men. They threw Dan Byrne on and basically said, look, we've just got to find a way to grit, grind, fight our way to the final whistle and get to the next round. And they were able to do that in Mexico. And that was a fantastic performance. And then it was something similar at the end of the Norway game. They threw Dan Byrne on for the last 10 minutes of extra time. They're just getting pummeled with crosses. Dan Byrne is heading away everything that's within a 10-yard radius of him, and they were able to get across the finish line. Tuchel says after the game, look, it wasn't a good performance, but we had the right mentality. We grinded. We had grit. We were able to get across the finish line. And I think he thought that they could do that for 30 minutes against Argentina, which was probably a bit naive. It's a different proposition doing that, trying to sit in and defend for that length of time against Mexico, against Norway, than it is against Argentina and Lionel Messi and an Argentine team that has shown over and over again in this tournament. They have not been very convincing. They haven't really put together a full 90-minute performance maybe at any point in this tournament, but they've shown an ability in the last 10 minutes of games to find ways to win. They did it again against England. When you have Messi on the field, you're going to have that kind of magic. And England fell victim to it in the semifinal.
0: Shout out Spain upsetting France in the other semifinal. And it gives you a matchup of Argentina and Spain. Jeff, we were talking before this. Everyone has seen the picture. Everyone's seen the photo of a 20-year-old Lionel Messi holding an extremely not 20-year-old Lamine Yamal, because famously Lamine Yamal is not even a 20-year-old. If you haven't seen it, it's from Messi's early days in Barcelona, and he's holding a baby, and that baby is actually Lamine Yamal. And we've seen this picture before, but it is extremely hot in the streets right now. And Jeff, you were saying this is the first time you've actually had to pay attention to, is that actually a real photo? Is that really Lamine Yamal? And confirmed across the board, We can get into how it happened, but that is, that picture that you were seeing is actually 20-year-old Lionel Messi holding a, I don't know, I'm not good at guesstimating babies' ages, but a baby
1: five months.
0: Lamine Yamal. How old?
1: 5-month-old Lamine Yamal.
0: Wow. Can't even talk yet.
1: Yeah. I, like you, had seen this photo for the past couple of years, and I think like the vast majority of people who'd seen this photo for the past couple of years, I just assumed that it wasn't, that it was a joke. Like, that wasn't actually Lamine Yamal. That was just some other baby, and someone had come up with this fantastical story that Lionel Messi had bathed a 5-month-old Lamine Yamal as part of this photo shoot, because it seemed like the most ridiculous story that you could have possibly imagined. And now, because they're playing against each other in a World Cup final, UNICEF itself had to come out. UNICEF, who was the arbiter of this contest, I guess, that Lamine Yamal's family had won to get this photo shoot, had to come out and be like, no, like, that's actually Lamine Yamal. That photo is legit. And I saw someone refer to this as potentially the craziest story in the history of sports. And that obviously is a relatively grand statement, but there is an argument to be made that this is potentially the fact that Lamine Yamal, that photo was taken in the visitors' locker room at Barcelona, and that 5-month-old baby grew up to basically take the place of Lionel Messi. He's wearing Lionel Messi's original number, 19, at Barcelona, plays a similar position. They're now going to meet in a World Cup final. Like, there's an argument to be made that that might be the craziest story, certainly in soccer, if not in potentially the history of sports.
0: Yeah, I mean, that's up there. Unfortunately, I think Tiger Woods has like the top 10 craziest stories just locked down. But I definitely see the argument. How are you, like, where are you leaning in this one?
1: I mean, it's, I love this matchup because, one, you've got a Spanish team that surprised me when they beat France in the semifinal, but probably shouldn't have, because you see the stats now that Spain have outscored teams 13-1. Like, they've been pretty dominant. I think that opening scoreless draw with Cabo Verde kind of put people off Spain, but it shouldn't have. They've been so good throughout the course of this tournament, particularly defensively. But then you've got this Argentine team that, like we mentioned, has just continuously found ways to win, which sort of leaves you in a position going into the final of, like, Spain could have a 2-0 lead going in the last 10 minutes of this game, and I'm going to be on the edge of my seat because I'm just going to anticipate that Argentina are again going to find a way. So I think Spain are definitely the better team, and I would lean towards Spain because I think they are a more talented team and have had a better tournament, but I'm excited by the fact that it's an Argentina team that has continuously found ways to win. And if they have another crazy late comeback in a World Cup final on Sunday, that's going to be a really thrilling storyline to finish off what's been an incredible tournament.
0: Yeah, Argentina's just got the magic, man. They've got magic, comma, man. Although you could also say that they've got a magic man for sure. It's going to be amazing, man. This tournament has positively rocked. It's been such a freaking party. I don't want it to end, but you know, when it ends, MLS back, so everybody wins. Jeff, you're the best, buddy. We're going to talk to Jesse Davies next here on the Soccer Show. Also got Ethan Kohler and Brad coming up. Stick around.
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9: 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DJ Bean, joined by someone who has been just killing it every week throughout this World Cup. You've seen, if you haven't watched or heard him, see, you just have. I mean, what? There's, you open up Instagram and you're getting clips of Charlie Davies talking about the World Cup. What's up, Charlie? How are you?
10: Fantastic. How are you?
9: Great, great, great. You know, it's been an amazing tournament. And on Sunday, we get the final, Spain and Argentina. What do you make of this one?
10: Man, DJ, Spain have been incredible in this tournament, just taking care of everyone rather easily, to be honest. They're just so good at keeping the ball and keeping possession and basically taking away your strength. And then you have Argentina, where every match is a blockbuster. It's just been phenomenal how Lionel Messi, at 39 years old, continues to put magic into to each performance. You know, the two assists to come back and beat England. You know, the Cape Verde game, the Egypt game. It just feels like every time they get on the pitch, you can expect something that is memorable. And so now we're getting two teams that love the ball, that love keeping possession. So I don't see Argentina just sitting back and defending the entire game, which a lot of teams have done versus Spain. So I think this has got the perfect matchup written all over it, because if had England won, I think England would have been sitting back and conceding possession, and we would have seen more of a bunker encounter type game from England. I don't think Argentina is going to play like that. So we can expect a great matchup.
9: England in conceding possession? That doesn't sound right. Charlie, what do you make of all the Tuchel discourse, given how, I mean, I think it's a pretty easy line can be drawn between the decision to make substitutions late in that semifinal game against Argentina after taking the 1-0 lead, and the end result, which is the fact that from the time that Anthony Gordon scored in the fifth minute until Argentina's game winner, England had 12% possession. Obviously, a lot of people calling for Tuchel's job and Harry Kane, I would say, not very complimentary of his strategy with how they handled that. That was an amazing comeback to watch for Argentina. But Charlie, when you look at that, how much was that England bottling it and doing something that maybe costs a manager their job?
10: Yeah, I'd say most of it falls on Thomas Tuchel. And the reason why is because he made a signal to the team, and to Argentina for that matter, when they came out of the water break and they took off Anthony Gordon, they put Konza on. That screams, we're taking off an attacking winger who can also defend and putting on basically a center back. And so that to me was too early to go to a back five and then, you know, essentially the substitutions, he got it wrong. At the end of the day, you can't bring on a center back so early to come in, which I think allowed also Argentina to make three substitutions at the same time, taking off both Simeone, Lisandro Martinez, and Molina. So they brought on a center back because Lisandro Martinez already had a yellow. And then they put on Montiel, an attacking right back, and DePaul more of a central midfielder. And then next thing you know, Lautaro Martinez came on in the 81st minute. And that was another, obviously, one of the top strikers in Serie A and in the world. And then he threw on Dan Byrne for Reece James and Nico O'Reilly for Declan Rice. And sure enough, 3 minutes later, Enzo Fernandez scores in that 85th minute. And you see Messi at that stage, he's allowed to just camp out, which is what he did. He took a position out on the right flank because he saw how compact and condensed the middle was and tried to find mismatches, whether it was one-on-one or pulling out two English players to create that space. And he found perfect spot for Enzo Fernandez at the top of the box, who smashed a shot because England were sitting basically on top of the goal. And then the eventual cross from Lionel Messi with his right leg, obviously his off foot, was magical. I mean, it was pinpoint accuracy. It doesn't get better. And Lautaro Martinez, he gave him enough space. There wasn't a defender, you know, literally touching him where you had the numbers. And it was just disappointing how a team like England with so many star players looked so amateur. And that comes down to how the coach prepared and how the coach set that team up, because every time they won the ball, they had no outlets. There was nobody forward. And so you had, you know, Jude Bellingham, for instance, winning the ball in his defensive third, and he would be forced to try and dribble all the way to the attacking third, where he did once. And I mean, he was out of gas. I mean, he had three players chasing him on the sideline. So yeah, they basically collapsed. And you know, to see at the press conference, Tom Tuchel saying, "Oh, you know, we were right there," and he kind of tried to take a more of a positive spin, as opposed to, you know, he was super critical of the team when they beat Norway. So it's interesting to hear that. And Thomas Tuchel, remember, DJ, is not a manager that too many people can deal with after a few seasons. He doesn't last long at the clubs, and that, I think that's because of his personality, and it seems to be clashing with the players at the moment.
9: Yeah, I mean, between what he said post-Norway and players being like, basically, okay, dude, you haven't been there. You don't know what you're talking about. And I mean, I think the worst sin is the when he was asked if he felt he made the wrong decisions, and he said, quote, "No, I believe that's just the nature of the game. As soon as you lose, you get criticized. No one knows what would have happened if we made different decisions." The dumbest thing a person can say, or the most stubborn thing a person can say, is, "If I could go back and do it all again, I would have done the same thing." When something doesn't work out, if you have the knowledge that it didn't work, just admit, you know, like he could have said, "Who knows if I made different decisions if we would have gotten the same result?" But obviously, these substitutions and basically packing it in as we did proved to hurt us, but we're playing a really good team and they might have found a way no matter what. Like, that's all you got to say. And if we're going to, we're obviously in the business of analyzing what these people are saying. Christian Pulisic got killed for what he said after USA was eliminated about his injury. Like, this to me is where my eyes roll into the back of my head, where I'm like, dude, you clearly got it wrong.
10: Clearly. There is no other situation where you could say, oh, he did a great job. He made the right substitutions. Because when you have Argentina having both center backs on yellow cards and their outside backs not great defenders and have proved it, you want to attack their vulnerabilities, and you don't want to allow them to get comfortable and say, okay, we don't have to defend. We can play on the front foot. We can all move above into the attacking half because they have no interest in attacking. To do that with that much time, even watching how Egypt played and Cape Verde, and you know, Cape Verde went toe-to-toe with Argentina. And a team that had so much belief, and it's definitely much better than people, I think, even imagined, forget giving credit for. But it's a sad end for England. And, you know, to play in the third place game against France, I mean, we'll see just how, where the motivation is for this team and how I guess Thomas Tuchel is going to finish this tournament.
9: Okay. I'm pulling for Argentina in this final. A primary reason is that I'm also stubborn, or I guess I hold sports grudges. And for as great a moment as it was, although albeit with some controversy, when Lionel Messi came over to Major League Soccer, I do remember amongst some of the, I won't say snobby, because that's, I don't know, like the more educated, I would say, football fans than myself, it was easy to write that off as, okay, well, here comes the retirement tour. He's a little long in the tooth. He'll just pack it in. And, you know, he could have gone and played more competitive places, but whatever. He just doesn't care as much anymore, and he's just getting his bag. I want to see Lionel Messi win another World Cup just to further prove how asinine that thought was. How do you feel about this?
10: Yeah, I just think the perception of Major League Soccer has to have changed considerably from, let's say, the year of 2015 when New York City FC came into the league and you had David Villa, Frank Lampard, and Andrea Pirlo, and people were saying, oh, this is a retirement league. You know, when Kaká came to Orlando, there was a lot being said that, you know, this is a retirement league and players go to finish their career and they kind of give up their national team ambition. And you fast forward to 2026 and you have a 39-year-old Lionel Messi just absolutely bossing this tournament where he will win. In my mind, there's no way he doesn't win best player of the tournament, which means we might have an active MLS player who has played a few seasons in MLS winning Ballon d'Or, which would be the first time in history someone wins Ballon d'Or having not played any part in Europe. in that process leading up to the trophy in that calendar year, which would be sensational. Of course, Lionel Messi won it when he was contracted to Inter Miami, but the performances at the World Cup and at PSG had obviously vaulted him to the top of that award for that decision. Now we're talking about someone who's predominantly playing in MLS, comes through and wins a World Cup. And by the way, this is his third season, winning two MLS MVPs on the way to what could be a Ballon d'Or. I mean, that is just remarkable. And what a shiny spot for Major League Soccer there. To basically not only have Lionel Messi, but also a number of players in this tournament that stood out, play in Major League Soccer, that performed well, play in MLS. So it was a wonderful tournament for the league, but more so, DJ, I'd say it was a wonderful tournament for the country. It really highlighted how great this country is and the people that make up this country, and I'm so proud of how we welcome the world.
9: Amen to that, man. And yeah, when Major League Soccer returns next week, I think we're going to see a lot of new fans who are excited because, you know, this game gets its hooks in you. And when you can see in your backyard, and especially stars like Messi, why wouldn't you want to? Charlie, you have been unbelievable throughout this world. I've really appreciated all the insight in every conversation. We're going to talk to your broadcast partner next to probably do more MLS / World Cup talk. Could you inform the folks of his name?
10: The New England Revolution's voice since the late 90s, Brad Feldman.
9: And to clarify, only since the late 90s because they didn't have MLS in the 1970s. He joins us next.
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8: 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It's Mr. Brad Feldman. Brad, what's up, buddy?
9: How you doing, DJ?
8: Good. The wait is over. Is it weird that I know you've just been watching the beautiful game these past weeks, but now you can get back to work, man.
9: Clearly, I haven't been watching television. I've been busier with the World Cup stuff than I ever was with MLS. It's been fun.
8: Ooh, you doing hits?
9: Doing hits galore, especially the first like 3 weeks, 4 weeks. When the U.S. went out, things sort of slowed down.
8: Oh, man. I mean, I understand that. It has not, the action has certainly not slowed down. Well, I guess the frequency of games has slowed down. I mean, they're eliminating round by round. There's only two left, but I digress. Major League Soccer is back, and I'm expecting and assuming that there's going to be some drafting off of the World Cup excitement, that when the Revs return to action with a couple of home games, we're going to see crowds there. I mean, I've heard the rejuvenated, hey, when is Messi playing in New England sort of thing that you get every year. So do you feel that the excitement from World Cup fever will make its way to MLS?
9: Yeah, I don't know how it could not. You know, the league was launched off of the excitement that came out of the 94 Cup. You're too young to remember that, of course, but the whole premise of MLS was sort of into the U.S.'s bid to be the sole host back in 94. And it did lead to, a first year with some big crowds. And then things kind of dissipated. I think that's another conversation for another day. I think it was the way the league was structured and the fact that it coincided with this sort of digital boom. So some of the people who were sort of what we now call Euro snobs were able to consume more online and on cable back then in a different way. I think it's not really worth doing forensics. I think that I don't think it's like, oh well, I really enjoyed Cape Verde's run, I'm gonna go buy season tickets for MLS. I think it's more a case of like, I just need more of that. Soccer was sort of sustaining me for 5-6 weeks there, and I think the Revolution did a good job. While MLS didn't do a ton of advertising, as a league, there was a lot of media around it. And the Revs had ads that sort of dangled the prospect of seeing good soccer locally in front of people in New England, which I thought was a very smart play by the club. But it's not necessarily like, okay, now crowd size is going to double. I think that when people are going to seek it out more. Apple TV ratings were already up a reported like 62% before the World Cup this year, in part because of the new strategy to not have like that second paywall beyond the Apple TV subscription. So I think people who are already Apple TV watchers will see the promos and so forth and be like, damn, I just need more of that. I had such a good time during the World Cup. So the answer is yes, but I don't think it's going to be like, okay, now, the upper deck is filled at Gillette Stadium for the Revs. I think that'd be unrealistic. But to get back to the first point, a big part of the overall strategy, if you heard Don Garber talk, they're very transparent about the fact they expected things to dovetail very well, being vouched in between these, sort of two basically MLS years. So I think it'll be good.
8: And I mean, this has to be another way, though. And I agree with you. It's not like every stadium's going to be banged out now, but I do.

0: think that this is where having Messi in the league sure is nice. You know, like whether it's that, I don't want to say legitimizing factor because, I mean, MLS is the league that I watch the most. It's very legitimate. But having someone that for the casual fans who are watching the World Cup because they think it's what you do and seeing, oh, okay, well, the biggest star here is right in my backyard. I'll check it out.
1: Also, like, it sort of legitimizes his level. You know, people are like, oh, well, it's an easy league. Of course he had 2 goals and an assist. You see in the biggest games, it's like, oh, Argentina needs 2 goals. He conjures 2 goals. You know, he did. He, like, the guy is just on a different level. And so, yeah, like, if you want to see, like, the greatest genius of our time in any field, you know, I mean that. Like, I don't get me going because I am a Messi stan of the highest degree. But, like, the, you know, the guy... he's just made a different stuff. If you look at the stats, you know, his goal production over the course of his career relative to your average first division forward, it's like 6 orders of magnitude beyond most elite guys do. And then even the other outliers like, you know, Ronaldo and Holland and those guys, like he's still way out beyond the curve. And he plays in MLS and he's still going at 39. And he's just, you know, so yeah. Like, you know, Messi's a great reason to watch, but you know, you also have guys like Sonny and Rigo De Paul and other people that you've seen in the World Cup too. And some of the other big stars starting to gravitate towards MLS. So yeah, that, you know, but it's not just that, like the star power, you know, obviously is a magnet to certain kinds of people, but I think hopefully people have also started to be interested in just like the rhythm of the game, the culture of the game, the tempo and sort of just the vibe around it when it's played well. And MLS is overall a really good brand of ball that's, you know, sort of insistent and, you know, usually up tempo and has continued to improve over 30 years to a place where when you look at the rankings of the leagues internationally, it's very credible and above a lot of the leagues in Europe, for example, that produced the players that were on the big stage alongside MLS. And so like people, whether it's on, you know, radio like we are now or in the pub or just out of youth stuff, I wouldn't go to MLS. It's not as substandard. It's like, well, then you don't know what you're talking about. And it goes beyond Messi.
0: Oh, yeah. I remember, not to just make this oops all Messi, but I remember when Messi came to Major League Soccer, a lot of, I'll say like international soccer fans, or I'll say American soccer fans who watch more international soccer than domestic. There was some, oh, okay, well, that's it for him. He's coming here, right, and he'll mail
1: yeah,
0: it in.
1: What just happened the last 4 weeks. Yeah, absolutely.
0: That's why I'm rooting for Argentina.
1: Not only you're not watching MLS closely, you're not watching that guy closely because that guy solves problems with his brain. You know, like that's a different conversation for me in a way. But like in terms of level MLS, yes, you're right. People were doing that, but people have been doing that to MLS. Listen, over the years, like I've had guys who played like semi-pro in their home countries. Like I could walk out and play for the Revolution today. Like probably nobody you grew up with could. Like odds are, you would let even if you're playing, you know, and you're good in your Sunday league, you wouldn't last 15 minutes one of their training sessions. He's like, I watch it. Not that. I was like, dude, I don't care how good your touch is kicking around with your kid in your backyard. Like, we'd have to call the medics, dude. Like, these guys are pros. Like, they're, like, you know, like the worst guy on the Revolution, you know, Steel Scalabrini's line, paraphrase that, is worst guy in the Reds is closer to Messi, you know, than you are to him. Like, Jack, like, yes. And you're probably a good player. Like, that's, you know, that's the truth of it. Like, if you don't know, then you don't know what pro sports is. And MLS is now, like, ranked about 10th in the world. And, like, 155 out of the whatever 190 countries in the world, like, soccer's the number one sport. Not basketball, not baseball, not American football, not even cricket, which is, like, only the number one sport in, like, 9 countries. I know those aren't exact, you know, stats, but it's, like, everybody's trying to win the World Cup. And a much greater number of aspiring athletes play soccer than basketball, cricket, and any other sport combined. Everybody's trying to do this. So if you think that you could be in a top 10 league on the reserve team, you need to have a word with yourself about your delusions.
0: All right, Brad, I know that I'm taking you long here, but a big piece of work that Chris Tierney needed to get done is now done because Matt Turner's loan with Lyon has been extended. He's going to be a Rev from, what is it, December 31st, 2027? So he's here for a while. How big is it to have gotten that done?
1: Yeah, like this guy, first of all, I'm going to editorialize again, and they, you know, listen, a lot of things happen in the U.S., you know, when you eliminate, it's never, like, look at the suffering England's gone. Last couple of days of recriminations and all that stuff. I think that Matt Turner would have been a better choice, but he's an international caliber goalkeeper, and he's also has this sort of talismanic leadership effect on the team beyond the great season he was already having. We talked about it multiple times this year, you know, leading the league in goals prevented. You know, I don't know what to say. Like, you know, in a way I was relieved because if he goes out and has a blinder, then I think one of the big clubs in England comes back in for him. But, you know, he seems so much more focused and in his best self mode when he was back here, you know, starting the end of last season, really since the season started in February, he like Turner just seemed locked in. The team played so well in front of him. And then all the modern stats and metrics, along with the eye test, supported a goalkeeper really in full flush and playing his best. And the team, you know, in fourth place going into the World Cup. A lot of that had to do with the good goalkeeping of Matt Turner. So, yeah. And they didn't have to burn a DP spot to do it. So good general manners, general management ship by new GM Chris Tierney and his staff. So, yeah, like what's not to like?
0: Yeah, it's all good. Peyton Miller also extended, which is great. And then also adding Cody Baker. What do you make of that pickup, getting a defender there?
1: Yeah, I think his depth, if Eli Feingold isn't really ready to go, then, you know, Ethan Kohler, who's been more of a center back, they just need depth back there. And this is a guy who I think had a lot of problems in the Seattle system, you know, wasn't getting as much run. I think it's a reasonably good price that they're going to end up having to pay for him. But, you know, draft picks aren't really worth as much now with the development model in MLS. So I don't mind that. You get a ready-made pro. And, you know, I'd love to see Feingold back soon because I think he's an important piece and had such a great year last year. But with that ankle, it's been sort of stop-start for him. So it just seems like, you know, sort of a not a noisy but smart play.
0: All right. Well, the Revs will be back.
1: Yeah.
0: Before our next episode. That is amazing. They got Toronto. Yeah, back-to-back home games to return from the break. It's very exciting. And you can hear Brad Feldman on the call. Brad, thank you very much, man.
1: DJ, always a pleasure.
0: All right. You mentioned Ethan Kohler. We're going to talk to him next here on The Soccer Show.
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0: Back here on The Soccer Show, 98.5 The Sports Hub, DJ Bean welcoming back to the program Revs midfielder Ethan Kohler. Ethan, what's up, man?
13: What's up, brother? Nothing much. Just hanging out. How are you?
0: Good, good, good. What's the hanging out been like during this break for the World Cup? I know that obviously you're getting ready to return to game action on Wednesday, but I imagine it's been a lot of ramping things up recently.
13: Yeah, I mean, I think hanging out is a nice way to put it. We've been working pretty hard. You know, we've got the strength coaches and obviously just the main staff really pushing us. Today was a big day. Big inner squad, a lot of runs after, good gym work. So we've been definitely getting ready for the first game. And obviously with the World Cup, you get back from training, playing soccer, and then you go and you watch soccer for the rest of the day. So it's been a pretty soccer-filled preseason.
0: I apologize for labeling you a midfielder. When we spoke last, I was like midfielder/defender, but you've mostly been defending with the Revs, yeah?
13: Yeah, I've been fullback, six, but mainly a right center back. So a little bit of everything.
0: Yeah, it's versatility, man. Do you go to any World Cup games?
13: I haven't. I'm not as funny as it seems, a huge crowds person. I don't love like getting in and out, and not necessarily the crowd. I love the atmosphere, but you know, navigating that traffic and then you know, it's maybe it's hot or whatnot. I know it's a funny thing to come from a soccer player when look, if I had free tickets, I'm going. You know, let's be honest. But if I'm gonna pay that amount of money and I'm gonna sit in traffic, I might as well just have a few of the guys over and, you know, watch it at my place. So
0: were you I imagine were you pulling for like USA and Germany, or like not care as much about Germany, or what?
13: I mean, I spent, you know, 2.5 years of my life in Germany, but you know, I spent most of my life in the US, so I'm gonna say they were the one I was really rooting for. But I mean, I think they had a good run. I think, you know, some people kind of think it's somewhat overshadowed by the result against Belgium, but I think we're growing World Cup by World Cup. So I was so proud of the group.
0: Yeah. I mean, I think that they went, if you zoom out and think back on it, like where they got is something that everybody absolutely would have taken. But the problem is when you get out of your group and then win a knockout stage game, then it's just so easy to be like, oh my God, we're doing this, they're doing this. So then whenever you lose, it's going to be like, ah, well, what a huge failure.
13: Yeah, and I think the manner we lost was a little tough, but look, it's football. I mean, that's how it happens, and I have no doubt that we'll continue to progress as a country in the next World Cup. So,
0: how excited are you to actually return to playing real games?
13: I'm pretty stoked. You know, we've had our preseason games, but it's just a different feel when you've got, I mean, we've got two home games as well, which is amazing. So when you have the crowd behind you and, you know, the butterflies are going a little stronger, you know, I'm really looking forward to it. And the games, obviously these preseason games have, you know, all the meaning in the world, but you know, when there's a points and you're really striving for something, you know, tangible, you know, I'm pretty excited for that.
0: Do you expect there to be some like drafting off the World Cup? Because I mean, I've heard people just the last few weeks be like, hey, like you do stuff with the Revs. Like, well, what are games like? Should I like take my family to a game or whatever? Because the kids are loving the soccer and everything. Like, do you imagine that when you return, there will be that sort of added excitement from people who are just super World Cup down?
13: I would hope so. I think this World Cup has been, I mean, at least for me as just a fan, super fun to watch. So I hope there's a little bit of that World Cup fever kind of carries on, and we get a few more people in the stands. But I think we've had an amazing home crowd thus far before the World Cup, you know, hence our home record. But absolutely wouldn't mind there being a few extra heads at the games. I have no doubt there will be. So I'm looking forward to that.
0: We talked about playing under Marko Mitrovic at the beginning of the season and just your experience with him and what he's like as a coach. Seeing the way he's kind of made quick work of, I don't know if turning around is the right phrasing or whatever, but like really getting this team going in a good direction, is that at all a surprise to you, or is that kind of what you expect with Marko Mitrovic?
13: I mean, it's always tough to see how someone's going to translate from a national team environment to a club environment. But, you know, from a character and a value standpoint, he's very clear with what he wants. And I had no doubt that, you know, he came in and he said everything he wanted to say with his chest, and he lived by it. So the guys, I had no doubt that they were going to catch on pretty quickly. And obviously, tactically, we're doing very well, but we have just core principles that are everywhere. You know, they're written on the walls, you know, they're in the locker room, they're said over and over and over again in meetings. And I think he's really drilled just this mental foundation into the guys. And that's the reason why you have a quick turnaround. Because I think when you try and, you know, make these huge changes tactically, it takes a little bit more time. But if you can implement, you know, a mantra or mantras that the team can kind of build off of, and you get everybody to buy in, then it's a quicker turnaround. So I think that's why he's managed to you know, quote unquote, turn around the team this season.
0: And I mean, the news of Matt Turner sticking around, I assume, has to be very well received by the group. Were you wondering as that loan was expiring, like what was going to happen, or what's it feel like knowing that he's going to stick around?
13: Yeah, I mean, he's an amazing professional, so I never had this feeling that his mind was ever elsewhere. But of course, you know, when you have that World Cup and you know, his loan's kind of ending, it's in the back of your mind a little bit if he's going to stay or go. But I think, you know, I was always pretty sure he's going to stay. But I mean, knowing that he's back, for me, it's amazing. I mean, his career, his experience, who he is on and off the field, you know, to have that kind of guy, even just in the locker room, is amazing. So I'm looking forward to him rejoining the group, you know, whenever he does.
0: He's the best, man. And also in this time off, the team has picked up a couple new players, Wilson Harris, Cody Baker. How, especially probably more experience with Wilson to this point, but what's it like having those guys around?
13: It's been awesome. I mean, two great guys. They've clicked well, you know, with everybody in the locker room, and they were super well received. And I think Wilson's had a really good start, obviously scoring in the game against Philly. And he's, you know, clicked in well to our system. He's very hardworking, good technique, good finishing. So I definitely think he's a great addition. And Cody, I've had just one and a half sessions with him, but you can tell he's got a lot of quality. So I'm excited to keep working with him and to continue training with him.
0: All right. How do you feel about the rest of the season here? I mean, obviously new team for you, and obviously for the team, it was a new coach, and there are a lot of new things were being implemented, but I think that really, as the team was cruising into that break, you could see that it had found something and things were being established. So how do you think that bodes for the rest of the season?
13: I mean, I think we had a strong, you know, first half of the season, but, you know, one of our mantras is never to be satisfied. So I think the group's going to look to continue to build off that. Obviously, we have, you know, some new adversity and the amount of away games, but I have no doubt, you know, this is a group that's proved that, you know, adversity makes us stronger, if anything, you know, showing how we come back from being behind 1-0 to win 2-1 in multiple occasions. So I think, you know, kind of carrying on that, all right, like, we're gonna make do with

0: way more transparent with who's hurt. And
1: yeah.
0: And golf clearly is not.
1: Yeah, no. No, you got to know, man. You're right, buddy. You're right. They need to get, they need to take a cue from the NFL and give it to you. Give you what the deal is. All right, I want to talk about baseball. And I thought the All-Star game, again, it was in my town and I was there, the whole thing, and the home run derby was fabulous. The All-Star game presentation was awesome. The Sandlot thing. Did you watch much of it at all? I'm just curious.
0: Yeah, so I liked the introductions where they were signing what appeared to be like a Declaration of Independence, which I thought was really great. I thought that was very fun. I watched some of it, not all of it. I like the MLB All-Star game because it's a real game, right? You can't fake it. So I really, I've always enjoyed that about that. I didn't watch a ton of it. And then the Home Run Derby, dude, the telecast I thought was atrocious.
1: Really?
0: Yeah. Were you there or do you watch on Netflix?
1: I was there, but then I also saw, just, I was in a box, you know, type of thing.
0: I just thought there was just a zero juice. It was a zero juice telecast. I like Barry Bonds, my favorite baseball player. It just did not work with him. And who else was up there? Who was next to him? I just missed Chris Berman yelling and getting excited for every home run. They didn't show all the home runs like in timely fashion. I just thought it was fine. I didn't watch a ton of the ratings were the lowest ever, I think. Now it's obviously Netflix, not on primetime television or on cable, but it was fine in my opinion.
1: Really? Yeah. All right. What'd you think of it? I thought the crowd was fabulous. I mean, I'll be honest with you.
0: It was like great. I love them
1: laughing. Well, I mean, you had to love the booing.
0: I tweet
1: like
0: out,
1: that.
0: I love the booing. I love the booing, man.
1: Yeah.
0: I'm a big fan of that. Like, and people are like, you shouldn't boo. Like, yeah, you should boo.
1: Yeah, it's fun.
0: Yeah.
1: By the way, right? Like, you know, come on.
0: Absolutely boo. Boo away.
1: Yeah.
0: That was fine. But I watched some of it. Like I said, I watched some of it. Did not watch a ton of the derby. I did win. I took Walker, so that was fun at least.
1: You did? You took Walker.
0: A buddy of mine told me to take Walker. It's not like I'm not gonna
1: really
0: pretend. Yeah, I'm not gonna pretend I is the one who generated that wager, but it was nice to hit on that.
1: Ah, dude, that's fantastic. That, what was it? He had a decent odds, right? What was his odds?
0: 7-1.
1: Ah, oh, nice, dude.
0: I was sleeping, I had no idea. I woke up to a win. That's good, man. It's fun.
1: Hey, what? That's the end of the game, buddy. That's fantastic. All right, we're going to take a quick TO. We'll come back, and I want to ask you about baseball and the idea of the moment, right? Like, you know, it was a big part of USA 250, the celebration, everything mic'd up. I mean, the sport, where it's at. It's thriving around the country. It's also facing a labor situation. So we'll discuss it, fellas. Jeff Ant right here, Fox Sports Radio.
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0: 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You'll find today's full show posted right after we get off the air. So I thought baseball had a great moment. All the stars were out. It was just fun, man. It was cool. I love where the game is. I think the game is, it's at a good spot. There's a great young stars. I mean, you know, I could quibble. I'd like a little more pitching, less pitch count, but I mean, the game's in a great spot. It moved. ABS was a success. Pitch clock was a success. Ballparks are doing well. I know from the youth, it's huge. Like youth baseball is big. A lot of, you know, you and I are both baseball dads and baseball coaches and the whole thing. So it's big, right? Like it's in a good spot. It's also staring down the barrel of a gun after this season.
1: Yeah, they're going to have a work stoppage, it appears. And this would be a really, really bad mistake for the players and owners to have a work stoppage. You're absolutely right. I mean, this has been, you know, probably the best resurgence we've had for baseball since the steroid era, right? Where people are really engaged with baseball right now, and there's excitement for baseball that we have not seen since the steroid era. And there's many reasons for that. Part of it, as you mentioned, like the rules have just, they've done a good job of making sure that you know, the game is played faster now, right? That they've done a good job of showcasing their their players better. The players have embraced it, and man, to lose out on that because you decided to take a labor dispute into next season would just be a really, really big mistake.
0: It really would be a travesty. Like, it's, look at whatever you felt about Netflix and the home run derby and all. Look, man, the streaming, everybody loves sports. Everybody wants sports television. It's the golden goose, right? Because everybody wants sports TV, it's there for these leagues are just going bananas because people want to watch sports. We are in the sports era, the games. Give us the games. This is it's bread and circuses, ancient Rome, right? Like, this is what it is. We love it. We get, instead of wine and bread, it's chicken wings and beer, right? Like, that's what it is. And we love it. And we love sports and the whole thing. We love watching it. And you have families getting together to watch it. It's a big deal. You can't go away. If you go away, you're going to do permanent damage. You're going to fall. Like, listen, once upon a time, baseball was the number one sport. I don't know. Maybe it was the 80s. I had to be a kid when it kind of took over. Football took over, I guess, in the 80s. And that was it. And then, you know, I've seen the NBA surpass it. Right? So, like, you can fall. You can fall behind soccer. You can fall behind anything. I love the game. I love it. I coach it. I love it. But it can't go away. MLB's got to be smart about this.
1: I don't trust them to be smart about it.
0: No, I don't either, because the commissioner's not strong. I think he's done a good job in all the stuff around it. But, you know, these owners, first of all, you got a very, very strong players association.
1: Yes.
0: Right? And stronger than the NFL, right? That MLBPA is no joke. And then you got owners that, you know, are on the other side of it. You need a strong commissioner to bridge this, man. A really strong commissioner. I don't know that he's it. I don't know.
1: Well, the commissioner's job is to let everyone know what it's going to mean if they lose out in this season. I just don't think that, at least early on, it does not appear like they have any, you know, the way we've seen so far. people talk about what's going to happen this offseason, right? It doesn't feel like they understand what's at stake here because, you know, the owners want a hard cap. The players are definitely not going to agree to that. And that's going to be the big sticking point, right? Is they're just not going to, owners can hold out longer, but you can't lose the momentum. You just can't lose the momentum of this year. Just can't do it. There's no, it would be such a crippling mistake for them to not capitalize on this, on the momentum they've had over the last couple of years.
0: Yeah. Yeah. And, you know, listen, I get the players. Let me ask you, were you a player rep?
1: No, because I'll tell you why.
0: I could see you being a player rep.
1: I was going to do it, but the age I was able to start doing it was after the lockout, and I would have been, they were cutting all the veterans that were, after the lockout.
0: I got you. Yeah, I got you. That. I'm curious your thoughts of a salary cap in MLB and if you were advising the players.
1: Oh man, that's a great question.
0: Tell you what, think about it. We'll take a quick TO. Yeah. And we'll come back at a big football hour coming up as well, fellas on Fox. We are
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14: Good morning, party people. The Red Sox returned from the All-Star break to a doubleheader yesterday against the Tampa Bay Rays, and return they did. Red Sox winners of both games and running it back again this afternoon with a first pitch at 4:10 p.m. Patrick Sandoval getting the nod for the Red Sox. The Open Championship is continuing on this morning. Lucas Herbert leading the charge, currently 8 under par, followed by Ryan Fox, Ryan Gerard, and Jackson Suber, all 6 under. And today, the World Cup third place match will take place between France and England. Even though this is a third place match, there is something to play for, as Kylian Mbappe and Harry Kane are both still Golden Boot eligible. And Tom Brady may be making a return to sports, but not to football, potentially a WWE match. According to an interview he did at Fanatics Fan Fest with Cody Rhodes, where he expressed interest in his own storyline, one can assume with Logan Paul, after Brady was filmed slapping him at the New York City event yesterday. 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

0: Good morning, sweet, sweet friends. I feel like I've been here so much this week because I've been filling in for Joe Murray. It's Kendra Middleton on the Sports Hub for the next hour. Joined by Ryan Garvin, as usual. Garvin, how we doing? Good morning.
1: What's up? I feel like I've been here a lot this week, too.
0: Yeah, it's good. It's summer. I was telling everyone when I was on the Joe Show earlier this week that you know it's summer here because, one, fill-ins everywhere. Two, everyone's happy all the time. And three, everybody's in flip-flops.
1: You see people, you're like, oh, I haven't seen, like, oh, it's Sean Silver. I haven't seen Sean Silver since, you know, Thanksgiving or,
0: yeah.
1: Oh, it's Matt McCarthy. I get to see Matt McCarthy every day.
0: Yep.
1: Or Carthy or whoever. Kendra. Yeah, it's like a big reunion.
0: It's fun. It's good. I took the night off of sports last night and went and saw The Odyssey. And I thought that it was, like, pretty.
1: I was asking if there were any attractive women there, but no, go ahead.
0: Oh, I see what you did there.
1: It was a joke.
0: Nice.
1: What did you think of the movie?
0: I thought that it was pretty, but it was kind of scary. I'm a coward.
1: Well, it's
0: about
1: an Odyssey, you know. I mean, that's not like
0: I hid my eyes from
1: not a big cruiser. Anything.
0: Maybe like three of the scenes.
1: I'm trying to think, what?
0: But I don't like scary things. You want me? I don't want to give spoilers. So, well, I mean, you can't really give spoilers for a 3,000-year-old book, can you?
1: Yeah, I had to read it my freshman year in high school. First we had to read the Iliad, which was like pulling teeth, and then we got to the Odyssey, and I'm like, I don't know if I believe this guy's stories.
0: Yeah, I didn't love it. Like, the cast was cool. It was a pretty movie. It was the same way I felt about Pride and Prejudice. Like, it was a beautiful movie, but I didn't feel captivated. Maybe I was just too stoned, but
1: it's like one of those things. They shot it so well, they could have just made a movie about anything and you probably would have.
0: Yeah, exactly. And I feel the same way about the F1 movie. Like, they were all beautiful movies and I loved the cast and I thought that they had good chemistry. I think that Anne Hathaway could have been cast better. I just don't think that she looks old enough to play like a 20-year-old's mom. Like, she just doesn't. And with Matt Damon, they, like, gave him a beard and made him look old and gray, and that was fine. But, like, how do you make Anne Hathaway look old? You just don't. She's also pregnant with her first child right now. You can't tell me she's supposed to have a 20-year-old. And I'm sorry. I'm going to keep complaining about this. You should go see it. It was a great movie if you like those types of things. I will never see Robert Pattinson as anybody other than Edward Cullen. I'm sorry. I can't do it. He will forever be a vampire to me.
1: I had no idea that this was the cast. So you have Charlize Theron, Travis Scott, Tom Holland.
0: I thought
1: Zendaya.
0: So, yeah.
1: Elliot Page.
0: Elliot Page did a good job.
1: It's like that's the kind of cast, that I would not expect to see in this kind of movie. Like, it's more of like an ensemble piece, like John Leguizamo.
0: I wish that it was less known actors and actresses, because then I feel like you can get a feel of the movie more. And I think that that's my big thing when they do these giant movies with these crazy casts, is I'm so married to these cast members being other characters in other movies that it's hard for me to disassociate those movies with these roles. Is that wrong?
1: No, when I see James Remar, all I can think of is Ajax from The Warriors.
0: Like, he's literally just Edward Cullen. This is the skin of a killer, Bella.
1: Samantha Morton and Ryan Hurst were both in The Walking Dead when The Walking Dead was like running out of ideas. They're like, what do? We'll make the zombies talk and we'll have Ryan Hurst and Samantha Morton lead them around.
0: Yeah, I just...
1: John Barenthal, like, who... This is like half Walking Dead cast.
0: I didn't really know much about the Safdie brothers until yesterday, but I liked Agamemnon, who the guy who played him. I thought that he did a good job, so I guess I like Ben Safdie now. I didn't know who he was, but pro.
1: Hey, you got something out of it.
0: There we go. Yeah, all right. Yeah, I walked and did some edibles and watched a movie on Friday night. It was cool. All right. Welcome to the show. Let us know where you're listening from. Last weekend, somebody emailed me a bunch of pictures of their cats while they were listening to the show, and that was awesome. So please tweet me, email me, let us know where you're listening from, whether it's with your kids, your pets, you're going to work, whatever. Love to know where you guys are listening from. 617-779-0985 is the number. Lots to get into on the show today. Back to our normal format. Going to get through everything that happened in sports this week in this first segment. Another divisional preview for our second segment. We will get through the NFC North. I have one bet tracking in the division so far, with another to discuss with you guys to potentially finally sway me on. I've been talking about this on multiple shows and thinking about it for weeks, and I finally think I've convinced myself to do this. And then our final segment, I have three Open Championship tickets that are live right now that we can talk about. Probably too late to get in on those for any real value. But I do have a World Cup play tracking in the Action app where if you follow me, you probably saw that this morning, but going to talk about that as well. And I'm sure, Garvin, you have some UFC stuff tonight.
1: They're in Oklahoma.
0: All right. Wow. Wow.
1: I know. They're really jet setting across the world.
0: What is, I don't know.
1: Azerbaijan, the White House, Oklahoma.
0: The Azerbaijan, DC, Oklahoma pipeline is thick, you know?
1: Oh, yeah. That's an untapped market.
0: Okay.
1: We got to get to Oklahoma, you guys.
0: All right. This week in sports, I know that I have a World Cup bet to give out at the end of the show, but and I blew up about this on Joe Murray's show on Wednesday, so I'm not going to go too into the weeds on this. Generational pull from Matt McCarthy this week on all of the audio from English radio that has been just something I cannot stop listening to. That and the two random calls that I had on the Joe show Thursday night have truly been fueling me this week. But Kenye Yamal, Lamine Yamal's little brother, has been so fun to watch after we lost Erling Haaland. He is now the new internet sensation. But as far as my kind of TLDR thoughts about the England game that everybody has heard by now, just a generational threw up all over themselves, classic England, let Gareth Southgate go to prevent this exact thing from happening, and it happens anyways. Every single thing that all of these personalities over there have said have been justified. This has been awesome. And I think it's even funnier that now they have to go and play a third place game where we oftentimes just see some teams care and some teams don't. But the fact that Mbappe and Harry Kane are both Golden Boot eligible still makes this interesting and entertaining from a perspective that I wasn't anticipating in this match. And now I think that this is my championship match because I'm just hoping nobody has fun and everybody sucks tomorrow because I'm just pissed that Argentina's in it, so...
2: Thomas Tuchel's cost us the World Cup.
0: Is that the entire drop?
2: No, Jay, I'm not giving you an answer. I'm trying to find a reason. I'm trying to get into his head. I don't know the answer, Jay. But anyone of you, Jay, I'm trying to find a reason.
1: I would listen to this.
0: No,
1: it's absolutely listen to
0: it's
1: this.
0: It's so good. Like I said, this and the two random calls that I had on Thursday night have been occupying every ounce of brain capacity that I have. This and I finally introduced Garvin to the other internet thing that I have been obsessed with this week, which this is not sports, and this is the only non-sports I will do for the rest of the show unless Garvin really deters me, which he has a tendency to do.
1: No, because after the first thing you showed me when I got here today,
0: that's what I'm about to talk about.
1: I am on the path today. I feel like it is my responsibility to keep the show on the rails.
0: When Garvin came in today, the first thing that I showed him, if you are chronically online, you know about this.
1: No, the first thing you were doing was like narrating my actions to an audience that didn't exist. He's wearing color today. I'm like, who are you talking to? Yeah. Like, are you live right now?
0: So there, you guys know that I love random animals. And there is this raccoon that's going super viral right now who like has like a really short spine, and so he has like no spine, just like legs to legs, and he's so cute. And if the internet didn't exist and phone didn't exist, this would be like a cryptid to people. Oh, yeah. 100
1: that's
0: years ago.
1: I
0: was gonna say this is like a skinwalker to like people 100 years ago, but since we have phones, we know that this is just like, is it spina bifida? Is that what it is?
1: Something like that.
0: This raccoon just like doesn't have a long spine, and we have now, as the internet, just dubbed him Jimothy.
1: He's like a bowling ball with like full length,
0: and he's so cute. He's so cute, and the internet is just memeing this raccoon.
1: Yeah, have you ever seen like a chubby squirrel without a tail? You're like, how does that fat squirrel get up trees? Like, it's kind of like that. Like, that's why you're watching. Like, how does this jacked up raccoon make his way around?
0: And now this is just the internet sweetheart. Like, this is the current Mudang. Like, this is Jimothy. Jimothy is the new Mudang, and I'm obsessed. I can't stop. My entire For You page is just Jimothy. I'm so sorry. All right, we're good. We're moving on. We're moving back to sports. Please Google this when you are not driving, or if you were at home, just look up Jimothy, because the fact that like something that would have scared the crap out of the local village 150 years ago is just the internet sweetheart right now just tickles me in a way that I cannot even speak on. Like, it's so ridiculous. All right, anyways,
1: short spine syndrome seems to be the official diagnosis.
0: So funny, but so cute. Yeah, the World Cup has ruled. Golden Boot today. That stuff. Tom Brady and Logan Paul. This is another thing that Garvin and I had to debrief on this morning when I came in. You guys, if you didn't see all of this yesterday at FanFest, which is a Fanatics event in New York City that's just massive every single year. Tom Brady, and I know that I feel like this has to be scripted, but he did an interview with Cody Rhodes, and this is so Jay Stu, shout out bestie Jimmy Stewart, coded, and I'm going to just give you guys my thoughts, but he's probably the expert on this. But he did an interview with Cody Rhodes saying that he wanted his own WWE storyline and he wanted to perhaps do some sort of WWE stuff. And then him and Logan Paul got on stage yesterday and Brady slapped Logan Paul, which makes me now think, I thought maybe they were going to box, but I didn't know about the WWE angle until late last night. And that makes this so much worse. So much worse. Like, you have Garvin and I's whole kind of point behind this was he has all of the money in the world. Why are you going to go out here and embarrass yourself by doing something like WWE fighting Logan Paul? I get that you guys had your little tiff for your flag football game, and maybe this is like a weird, long, roundabout way to promote that. I love Tom. Why are you embarrassing yourself like this? Like, you finally won the Bill versus Belichick. It was always Brady discourse. And now you're going to take your shirt off and put on spandex pants and go out there and slap Logan Paul? I don't understand.
1: I don't get it either. And the question I keep coming back to with him is like, what void is he trying to fill? Like, he has known only the greatest success in the field that, like, think about it. You work that hard at something and then you actually become the best to ever do it. Like, that's almost impossible. And he did it. And it's like, money's whatever you want to do with your free time, do with your free time. But I look at this one, I go, like, what space is he trying to fill within himself that he just, I have to be on TV. I have to do podcasts. Now I have to, you know, I'm doing card collecting. I'm doing merchandise. I'm doing Pizza Hut commercials. I'm doing pro wrestling. I'm doing
0: the TB12 method,
1: you know. But even that was like an ends to or means to an end because he was trying to hawk, you know, $250 foam rollers. This feels like, come on, man, just you can't just sit on the beach. And again, who am I to tell anybody how to live their lives? But from a distance, it's just such a head scratcher of do you want this? Do you need this? No, obviously, like, I don't mean to like blow up their spot. Of course, it's not real because I feel like if Logan Paul wanted to, he could beat the bag off Tom Brady.
0: You think?
1: Yeah, I do. I think, you know, Logan Paul, you know, he would. Guys, I'm sorry. Logan Paul.
0: He's in shape. And he fights,
1: Logan Paul
0: for sure.
1: Really wanted to put his hands on Tom Brady, he could. Okay, this was all very contrived and they're building up for something. And as I haven't been a wrestling
0: fan. He's just better than this.
1: Well, I haven't been a wrestling fan in a long time. So, like, the other side of it is like, well, do wrestling fans want this? Do wrestling fans want to see the guys that they watch every night?
0: I think they
1: want
0: to watch
1: Brady
0: get his ass kicked.
1: Okay.
0: I do.
1: I don't.
0: Who doesn't? Outside of New England, who doesn't want to watch Brady get his ass kicked?
1: I want to watch. If I'm a wrestling fan, you know what I want to watch? Wrestling.
0: But Brady's not going to go out there.
1: Flipping wrestling.
0: Well, that's the thing is that, like, I think people want to watch Brady, like, get roughed up, but that outside of New England. But Brady's not going to do this if he's going to look bad in it.
1: Of course not.
0: So that's it right there. My whole thing is that I think that he's better than this. I think that he's above this, and I can't say anything as far as like that he has too many things going on. I work 5 jobs. I'm a workaholic. I don't know how to take a break. I don't know how to say no. It's something that I'm personally working on. But for him, you could do literally anything you wanted. You already have so many other things going on. Why are you doing things that are below you? The flag football thing, I got. Like, it feels tangible. It feels like something that is kind of the future. Like, there's a girl who got like a full scholarship for flag football earlier this week. Like, that, those things are changing, not just for, you know, a new-ish sport, but the trajectory of what flag football is going to be. So I get that. It feels like an investment from him, but he is above the WWE and he is above Logan Paul. Like, the why are we stepping down to low? It, maybe it's the fact that it's Logan Paul, and I get that he's like the biggest name in WWE right now, other than probably Cody Rhodes. But
1: that I don't know anything about.
0: But like, what are we doing here? Is it just a money grab? Is it you want the attention? Is it you really see this growing? Is it you love the WWE as a kid and this is some weird fantasy
1: for
0: you?
1: I think he's chasing like that competitive, that the thing that made him the greatest quarterback of all time. I don't think he can just, that's not something you can just shut off. So now he's finding all of these different ways to like test himself, I guess. Like if Johnny Knoxville decided he was going to make like Jackass 50, Tom Brady would be in that movie because it's like a mountain
0: nostalgic,
1: he hasn't conquered yet. It's a thing that he hasn't been able to do. Maybe part of it is that. And I'd say, hey, maybe go enjoy your beautiful family. But, you know,
0: you messed that up, too.
1: You kind of fumbled the bag on that. So maybe it's like I don't want to face the reality that I created for myself. I know it's very early to like psychoanalyze the actions of a madman. You know, which again is how he was able to become as successful as he was, because he was that driven. He was like a 1% of like being so focused on something. But it's just, it's an odd, you know, do whatever, man. But I'm not going to sit and say whether it's above you or beneath you.
0: I'm not going to yuck your yum, but I am at the same time.
1: No, I hear you.
0: Yeah. All right. And then the only other thing that I wanted to quickly talk about here before we quickly hit a break, I'm kind of back in on the Red Sox. I can't lie to you guys. They're kind of fun right now. I didn't watch the game last night because, like I said, it was at the Odyssey. But they're making me interested. And I think collectively as a city, we should rally behind this team. And I'm saying we as a taxpayer here, they need to be buyers. I would like this team to be entertaining. I would like to have some games to look forward to in the postseason. I think that that would be awesome. And the other thing is here, I'm Team Milliken. I gotta be honest. I'm gonna rally behind my boy T. If you are in the media or an athlete, and we talk about this all the time. We were talking about this like a week ago. Well, who were we talking about? The fact that somebody was in the media and we were complaining that they were upset that people were talking crap about them. We went into a whole thing about this and I can't remember who it was. But I'm sorry, if you're an athlete, if you're in the media, if you're online, if you're on social media, if you're a creator, influencer, whatever you want to call it, I'm sorry, people are going to talk crap about you. It is what it is. And you either need to get off of the internet or have thicker skin. And I get that as like a broadcaster, whatever, the amount of hate and abuse that I receive is not on the same level or same stage as a professional athlete, but I still get it. And you know what I do? I just block people, or I mute them, or I tell them to F off. And it's really not that hard. Like, I am Team Milliken. If the worst thing that somebody did was tweet a picture of me flipping somebody off in a bad moment of me, I'd be like, you know what? Fine. It's a meme. Whatever. I got to get over myself. That's more on me internally than everybody else. Everything is a meme. Everything is content now. And if somebody came up to me and tried to apologize like a man, and I would shake your hand and I'd say, yeah, we're cool. You know what I mean? Like, I've had people do abhorrent things to me that have come up afterwards and been like, yo, that was my bad. And we move on like men.
1: I think I've been overly diplomatic whenever I have cracked one of these microphones and mentioned Jaren Duran, because I think there was a time where he was trying to stand for something that I feel is very important and doesn't get talked nearly enough about, in trying to desensitize stigmas around men's mental health and the things that men put up with. But when you, and this is where I'm at with him, it's like when I think that you are using your poor behavior and using that as a shield, I don't have any respect for you. However, I am going to try to middle my words. So when I say things like, well, I think he's very emotionally complex, you know, where that's just me being diplomatic and saying he's immature and doesn't know how to deal with it. You know, if he was a kid, I'd say, you know, he's fired up. Yep. It's been a tough season for him specifically. Jaren, you're almost 30 years old. You're almost 30. You turned 30 in September. And for like somebody who is like clearly on your side, that's the thing that I think bugs me the most, is like, it's not some random fan chirping you. Like, this is someone in Tyler Milliken who's
0: rallied behind you in this team,
1: does the legwork and supports you in times where you probably should not be supported, and you're gonna go and pop off at him like that. Mm-hmm. And yeah, I do kind of feel a certain way about it, because I did get to know Tyler when I started here. He was super nice to me. He is somebody on the midday show yesterday described him as a golden retriever. I'm like, yeah, that's about right. I think so. Like, he's very easy to like. So when I see this bum, this
3: absolute piece of garbage, hitting a buck 93, calling him a fat F, and I'll beat his ass if I see you. And then he actually walks up to you and says, hey, would you like to have a conversation? And you punk out. Zero respect. Coward. Zero respect. You are a coward. You're not nearly talented enough, Jaren, to carry yourself the way that you do. And this was just kind of the thing where I'm like, everything else is working for this team. You have no place here. You would be lucky, lucky at this point to hang on with another major league club. All this success that the team is having is in spite of you.
0: Yeah.
3: And once again, it's like I heard McCarthy, you know, at the beginning of the afternoon show, flip the chart, 0 days without a Jaren Duran thing. I frankly don't believe anything happened in Minnesota because we would have heard about it. Cleveland was different because you saw your team rally around you. I don't see his team rallying around him much these days. So congratulations, like, Jaren, you're like the number one a-hole in the city. Like, tough to do, but hey, you got that stat, you got that accolade, bud. Congratulations. Wear it with a badge of honor, and oh, I can't wait to see you anywhere else in Boston.
0: Yeah, I'm not
3: like,
0: a mouth.
3: Go screw yourself.
0: I'm not a mouth for men's mental health because I'm not a man. I will never pretend to be anything other than just an advocate because we talk weekly on this show about taking care of yourself, doing stuff for you, taking care of your mental. Like, we are very much pro all of that on this show. However, mental health is not an excuse to be an a-hole, and I will die on that hill. All right, we're late. Let's hit a break. 617-779-0985 is the number. When we come back, we will quickly preview the NFC North. I have one bet to give you guys, one I'm on the fence about. Call in about anything you like. You're listening to the Saturday Over-Under Show with Kendra Middleton.
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0: Welcome back to the Over Under Show. Kendra Middleton here with you until 9 o'clock. Wanted to talk about the NFC North here. As you guys know, we are quickly approaching the NFL season, so we're trying to do a division a week ahead of kickoff. I believe there is 8 weeks left until kickoff, but obviously we'll have to do a college football week. We'll have to start doing preseason because I know that people love to bitch about preseason football, but truly, if you pay enough attention, there is so much money to be made on preseason football, especially if you like or consume college football. Lots and lots of money to be made if you pay attention to who's starting, who's sitting, who's planning to do what. It's a very lucrative time. Okay, so I have one NFC North bet logged already in the Action app. I think I only have a quarter unit on it. But that is for the Detroit Lions to win this division. And the price has gotten better since I logged it. Currently, your odds favorites: Detroit plus 180 to win the division, Green Bay plus 215, Chicago 305, and the Minnesota Vikings are sitting there at 510. I know that people hate to talk about the strength of schedule argument, but I think that it's important, especially after it was kind of proved to be important when we watched the New England Patriots season last year. The strength of schedule thing, yes, at the end of the day, the best teams do win games, and we see fluke seasons happen, like what happened with the AFC last year, in particular with the quarterbacks. But I do think that it's something to pay attention to. The Chicago Bears have an insane schedule, and I am worried about them. The thing for Chicago specifically with me, I think that their defense was, it's no secret that it was abhorrent last year, and their secondary was the only thing kind of saving them at times with some of those interceptions. But Caleb Williams, how many times and how much longer, despite how much I like him and how much I think that he's turned around his career and has a very high ceiling at this point, I don't think that back-to-back seasons we can watch him pull plays and wins out of thin air like he did at times last year. I just don't see how that happens two seasons in a row, let alone with the strength of schedule that they have.
1: I was going to say, so do you think that the success that Chicago kind of had last year might be a little more hollow as opposed to something where you're like, oh, we're building something
0: here? I think that they are building something. I don't think that it was hollow. I just, the way that they built last season, I think it's going to be difficult to maintain considering how they built it last year, the strength of schedule they have, and how much better this division has gotten. And this might come back to bite me, but I am so low on the Green Bay Packers. I think that they are smoke and mirrors. Micah Parsons is probably not going to come back until maybe a little less than halfway through the season. I'm not a Jordan Love truther. I would love to be all in on this Green Bay Packers team. I just don't believe in them, unfortunately. And I know that my grandfather is like rolling over in his grave right now because my mother's entire side of the family is from Wisconsin and they're all diehard Packers fans. I just don't believe in this team. I believe in the Detroit Lions, but I think the real dark horse here and where there is serious value, and people are going to think that this is insane, but it is on the Minnesota Vikings, my friend. This is the bet that I've been riding the fence on for weeks now, honestly. Their win total is sitting at 8.5, minus 110 on both sides. I think not only could they win 9 games, but I think that they could be a contender for this division when this season starts to kind of come to a close in the regular season aspect of things. I get that people are probably like, what the heck, Kyler Murray, there is no way. But if KOC is this quarterback whisperer that we think that he is, I think that it's just kind of a generational thing where maybe he was really annoyed with J.J. McCarthy and J.J. McCarthy was really overhyped coming into this kind of coming into his draft class. But I think that Kyler Murray is a huge step up from J.J. McCarthy. Do I think that Justin Jefferson, when he found out that Kyler Murray was going to be his starting quarterback, was like, yes, Super Bowl, this is what I've been waiting for? No. However, if Kyler Murray cannot get off the video games for an offense like this, it's never going to happen for him. And this is a Super Bowl ready roster if they had a quarterback. So I get that Kyler Murray is not the most exciting person to throw into this offense. However, he's a scrambler. He's a playmaker. He extends plays. And I think that that type of getup is what this offense needs. If you cannot make your career work with Justin Jefferson, Jordan Addison, Juwan Jennings, and TJ Hawkinson, what are we doing here? I'm sorry, I don't understand.
3: That would still be a bunch of players, though. Like, you describe how loaded that Vikings roster is, and you're right, but eventually, doesn't the fact that they haven't been able to nail down a franchise quarterback year after year after year, that has to catch up to you, doesn't it?
0: I don't know, but that's...

0: his numbers called. To be honest, I would put Carson Wentz in over J.J. McCarthy, and then my boy, shout out Max Brosmer, probably going to be their practice squad guy. Go Cats.
1: Max Brosmer, you will see him at least once.
0: Don't start with me. And I know that everyone here is pulling up the Vikings schedule right now, and it's a tough open, okay? You start with the Packers and the Bears. They win one of those games. Then they get Tampa. I think Tampa Bay is fake. They're old. I'm sick of Baker Mayfield. I'm done with them. I'm over
1: it. Another one. I'm like, yeah.
0: They're going to suck.
1: Like, I think that's kind of
0: what
1: the Vikings could be. All right, the Tampa Bay will suck. Again, same idea. It's like you have a fairly talented team on both sides of the ball, and you're just going to try and middle it with a, you know, look, Baker Mayfield had a good year last year, but ultimately it was not the thing that was able to like catapult them to success. Like, okay, maybe you get like a playoff berth out of it, but you know, chances are you're going to get smoked by a team that has a quarterback.
0: And so I think the NFC South is not going to be the best division in football, but it's going to be the most entertaining. I'm going to say that now, and everyone is probably like throwing up in their car, but you guys made fun of me for the Panthers last year. I hate you guys. Then they go to play the Dolphins at home, W. Saints on the road, W. Colts at home, W. Lions on the road, eh. Bills at home, loss. I think they split with the Packers, probably lose to the 49ers. They beat the Falcons, beat the Panthers. The Patriots, we'll see how healthy both of these teams are by the time that game rolls around. It's here in Foxborough, and they play in a dome, so I'm definitely leaning Patriots here. Play the Lions again. I think the Lions sweep them. They split with the Packers, beat the Commanders, beat the Jets, and then they have the Bears at home as their final game of the season. That's 8 wins right there, bordering 9. And if they upset somebody, and I don't think that this division is going to be a healthy division whatsoever, unfortunately, because there's just, I'm sorry, but there's no way. And so with this roster, with Kyler Murray having a little bit of, you know, renewed energy or pep in his step, I don't think I'm crazy for thinking that this is a 9-win roster. And that's the other thing about Kyler. All right, let's say his options are shut down. He can make plays with his legs. That is who Kyler Murray is. He's a scrambler. That is who he is, who he has always been. And that's the best part about his game, is his extension of plays. So I've been sitting on the fence about this. I need somebody to convince me to finally get to the window, because I do feel good about it. I'm just a giant chicken coward.
1: I don't know that it's going to be me, but if you are out there listening and Kendra's compelling case for the 9-win, maybe Max Brosmer at some point led Minnesota Vikings, your best price available will be over at FanDuel at -105. A couple -110s out there too, but you'll save a couple extra cents. -105 on FanDuel. Vikings over 8.5 wins.
0: The rest of this division, Lions sitting at 10.5. They have the, where did I just have this? They have the 10th hardest schedule. The Packers are sitting at 9.5 as well. Their strength of schedule is, this is so difficult, 11th. And then this is so hard to scroll through all of these things while I'm talking. And then Chicago, 9.5 with, I want to say, the 4th or 5th most difficult schedule, if I'm remembering correctly. I think truly the darling of this division is going to be the Minnesota Vikings, and part of it is for Kyler Murray, but it's more so, it's giving the vibe of not the same caliber offense roster-wise as the 49ers, but the plug-and-play quarterback vibe. Like, it's giving, you can plug Brock Purdy or Mac Jones into this offense and they can survive, because we saw J.J. McCarthy get hurt last year, the quarterback carousel, Max Brosmer looked fine at times, just he's a young kid with UNH and Minnesota experience who was thrown into this. Kyler at least gives you the, and it doesn't feel like he's a vet these days, but Kyler Murray is a veteran, and giving an offense with a plug and play quarterback option who has legs, I think that this could be a little silly hee-hee-ha-ha action for us. Is that crazy to say?
1: If the value's there, I like it. I have a difficult time going, oh, yeah, Kyler Murray, he's finally going to figure it out. I mean, when you make the amount of money that a professional quarterback makes, you know what, Arizona, Minnesota, I'm going to get a Wi-Fi signal. I'm going to play video games, and you can't stop me.
0: I think that Detroit is clearly the best roster in this division, the safest bet in this division. And the thing is it's giving me the same vibes as our

0: Chargers to make the postseason bet last year. We knew that the Chargers could make the postseason, but the Justin Herbert has negative clutch gene. Once you get there, it's done. It's good. It's over. We hit the money. My thing about this is that I'll take the Lions because it's the best roster. I love Teddy Bridgewater backing up Jared Goff, and they just have to win the division. They don't have to do anything crazy. I don't have to count on Dan Campbell in the postseason. This is as crazy as I'm willing to go with this. And I think I only put a quarter or a half unit on it, so I feel fine.
1: Yeah, I think football standpoint, pressure should be on Detroit for a bunch of reasons. Part of it is how talented that group is. It's also how long Dan Campbell has been there. I think you're going to get a lot of national pressure on the Chicago Bears. I think a lot of the pundits are going to pick that team to kind of have staying power in the NFC. I'm not saying it's going to happen, but I think they're going to have a lot of talking heads talking about them. I'm still holding out hope for Jordan Love. I've liked his game. It feels kind of inconsistent. And I'm also a big Jaden Reed fan, and Jaden Reed got hurt last year and was not available for that team. It's tough. It's a very hotly contested division. And again, if there's good value on Minnesota to win 9 games, I haven't crunched the numbers myself, but you know, I'm not saying it's crazy. I'm just saying, I don't know how great I feel about a JJ McCarthy, Kyler Murray, third quarterback tandem, even with a talented offensive group, because the other three teams have that and they have quarterbacks.
0: Yeah, I think that this could be where you find value. I don't know. I think we talked about this at the end of the year. The difference hopping between season to season. 2 seasons ago, I was a player prop girly. Last year, my futures ate down. This year, We're gonna learn. We're gonna learn where my luck is coming.
1: My player prop days are quickly coming to an end.
0: I saw a psychic, and she said that if I want to be successful gambling this NFL season, I need to be more whimsical and have fun. So I'm thinking my girl dad bets are gonna go crazy.
1: Okay.
0: All right, let's take a quick break.
1: Have him call the show. We'll do a segment with the psychic.
0: 617-779-0985 is the phone number. When we come back, I've got a World Cup bet to give out. Garvin's got some UFC. I can tell you guys what Open Championship tickets I am holding as we watch that through the morning. You're listening to the Saturday Over Under Show. It's Kendra Middleton.
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0: the Saturday Over-Under Show. Garvin, I have an embarrassing confession. Do you know what I did that entire break?
1: Go ahead.
0: I consumed Jimothy content.
1: It's on the nose.
0: I'm obsessed. I can't stop. It's just so good. Born too late to buy real estate for a dollar. Born too soon to be a TikToker. Born just in time to obsess over Mudang, Punch the Monkey, and Jimothy the Raccoon online.
1: Kid's kind of tough.
0: I know.
1: What are we going to do?
0: All right. This is where we are going to give you guys all of our bets for the weekend. I have a couple things going on in the open. I did log finally a bet today for Spain outright tomorrow. It's not just an emotional bet, which I try not to do. I gotta be honest. I try not to emotionally bet on anything. I do hate Argentina, but I think that Spain, watching them beat France kind of solidified for me that this is the Harry Potter of sports, where after that picture of Messi and Lamine Yamal, this is like the kid beating the person that escaped them. I don't know. I think that just the only person who can take down Messi is Harry Potter, because that's how I look at this. Is that weird to say? Anyways, Spain plus 125 on the money line.
1: The weirdest thing you've said this segment.
0: Fair. I think that the only person that can take him down is the Spain team, and they can't rig it anymore. Street Team Joe put up a video of me saying that FIFA rigged this for Argentina the other night, and all of the Argentinians found the YouTube video and like called me a dumb broad. So, you know what? Whatever. I'm still standing on business that this was rigged. They're not going to kill the cash cow, okay? And he made it to the final. Whatever. It is what it is. As far as the British Open, and yes, I'm going to call it that, I have Tommy Fleetwood top 10. I have a Justin Rose top 10. And I have a Wyndham Clark top 10. I'm sweating all of them. Don't you worry. Like, really hard. Okay, Garvin, UFC tonight, what do you have?
1: Stand by here. I had everything in front of me. Just to recap, we hit our, ironically enough, we hit our Max Holloway by knockout prop because Connor blew his ACL.
0: I did watch this.
1: In the first 5 seconds. So
0: okay, wait, can we TLDR about this really quick for the olds? That's too long. Didn't read. Do you think that they knew he was injured going into this and they still let him fight because of all of the money and every... No, you don't
1: think...
0: Okay.
1: No, I don't think he was really that injured.
0: You think it was just an excuse for him sucking?
1: No, I think he's a 38-year-old man that is not taking care of himself and tried to go out and YOLO kick Max Holloway's head off. And guess what? Guys, once you get past a certain point in your 30s, your soft tissue ligaments and muscles don't work the way that they normally do. He twisted his knee and I went, oh, that's weird. And then when he went to throw a second kick and his right leg pitched out from underneath him, I went, oh, he hurt himself. This fight's over. So if it had been anybody else, okay, maybe there's some conspiracy theories to be had, but I just think based on how Conor McGregor has carried himself in the 5 years, guys, 5 years that he has been away from competition, he has not taken care of himself. So him getting injured in the first 10 seconds of that fight was shocking in the moment, but I don't think there was any bigger play there. I don't think he, you know, injured himself as he was going out to the ring or he hurt himself in warm-ups. I do think that that injury happened right where everybody saw it.
0: I can't lie to you guys. I thought it was hilarious, and his haircut was stupid.
1: It's just he's like corporate rebranding. It's like, hey, kids, remember Conor McGregor? Well, you'll love him now. It's just... I didn't need to see it. I hope he never comes back. You know, him and Tom Brady can go have a tag team match in pro wrestling or something. The bonus hit also, my Robert Whittaker going up a weight class and finishing Nikita Krylov inside the distance hit. My other callouts, not so great. We lost money. The second dumbest way we could have lost money, which was Benoit Saint-Denis exposing his neck and getting choked out by Paddy Pimblett. The first dumbest way we've lost money this year, by the way, is when Felipe Lins decided he was going to box with Francis Ngannou on the Netflix card with 10 seconds to go. And I still to this day,
0: I was going
1: to
0: say I've lost money in dumber ways than that. I'm sure.
1: So
0: what's the dumbest thing I did this year? Probably breathe. I don't know.
1: No, stop it. go take 10 edibles and go watch The Odyssey.
0: Yeah.
1: I don't remember this from English class.
0: I was homeschooled in Florida, Garvin.
1: Oh, so maybe it was kind of like, I'm not homeschooled.
0: I didn't read the Odyssey. I was in charge of my own stuff.
1: All right. So the UFC is in Oklahoma. They're really just, boy, jet setting all across. You've been in the White House. We'll make this quick just because there's not a lot of fights I love on this card. First one, I am going to break a ton of rules here. We're going to the heavyweight division on the prelims. Because it's not in the apex, it is a wider octagon, which means there's more space to travel. And you guys know if you listen regularly, I love these fights to go the distance in the bigger octagons. I am going against that. I have also watched a bunch of regional tape, and I don't usually let regional tape skew my opinions because it's just one tin can beating up a second tin can. However, we are going to go to the prelims, and we are going to look at a heavyweight contest between 5-0 RJ Harris against heavy machine operator Alvin Guzzi Hines. Alvin Hines is 34 years old, and I hope that I can be in any kind of shape like he is, but he also admitted to using anabolic steroids before his last fight in the UFC, where he got thoroughly trounced. RJ Harris is the underdog here. I don't understand why. I have him at plus money, and I did have a little sprinkle to get it inside the distance. Again, I am violating so many rules that I stick to when I bet these fights, but I just can't believe that the larger, younger heavyweight is going to get beat up by the smaller, you know, longshoreman or whatever Alvin Hines is doing. My other pick, a lot of cancellations on this card, Kendra. Deone Barbosa was supposed to have a fight with Veronica Hardy. Veronica Hardy pulled out with injury. In steps Anna Melisano. Anna Melisano was on The Ultimate Fighter season 34. Like, if you thought Big Brother was getting extreme, we're on the 34th season of The Ultimate Fighter. Anna Melisano got choked out in her first fight, but she's getting an opportunity to bounce back here against Deone Barbosa. If Deone Barbosa does not get a submission win here, they should cut her immediately. I'm not saying that Anna Melisano can't be anything in this sport. She's going up a weight class to fight at 125, which is not her natural weight class, and she's fighting a very talented grappler. I have Deone Barbosa by submission. I got that at plus 110. You might still find that at plus money on some books. So, yeah, we're backing the underdog RJ Harris to beat the FedEx driver, firefighter, whatever Alvin Hines is doing. And we're taking Deone Barbosa by submission over Anna Melisano.
0: Sweet. All right. You're sweating that. I'm sweating Tommy Fleetwood. That's all I've got to live for. And Spain. That's our weekend. Maybe I'll break even. Hopefully you do better than me. All right. Let's go to Danny in Boston, who wants to talk about the WNBA quickly. Hello, Danny.
2: How you doing, Kendra?
0: Good, how are you?
2: I'm doing all right, thank you. I haven't called in a while. So I just want to take, I actually agree with you too about the Vikings. I think the Vikings are going to have a good team because of the talent around Murray. And I got a futures play, I want your opinion, on the Giants going to the Super Bowl. I don't know how you feel about that. I like the coach, the quarterback, and I think that defense is going to be good too.
0: All right, thanks for the call. Danny, love you long time. I have a Giants future, so I'm all in on this. I have their over. I think I got it at 8.5 earlier this year. It's already logged in the Action app, been logged since the schedule release, gave that out on this show. I'm all in on the Giants. I think their defense is going to be awesome, and I'm worried a little bit about Jackson Dart keeping himself healthy, but if he can do that, I think that this team is going to be good. All right, we are running a little late. Thanks so much, as always, for listening. Love you guys. Thanks to our essential workers. Be safe. Be good. Don't drink and drive. Have some fun this weekend. Do something for you. Take care of your mentals. And that's all I've got. Anything else, Garvin?
1: Nope, we're good. Leroy and Serrano are next.
0: All right. Love you guys. I will talk to you next Saturday. See ya.
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0: Good Good morning, party people. The Red Sox returned from the All-Star break to a doubleheader yesterday against the Tampa Bay Rays, and return they did. Red Sox winners of both games and running it back again this afternoon with a first pitch at 4:10 p.m. Patrick Sandoval getting the nod for the Red Sox. The Open Championship is continuing on this morning. Lucas Herbert leading the charge, currently 8 under par, followed by Ryan Fox, Ryan Gerard, and Jackson Suber, all 6 under. And today, the World Cup third-place match will take place between France and England. Even though this is a third-place match, there is something to play for, as Kylian Mbappe and Harry Kane are both still Golden Boot eligible. And Tom Brady may be making a return to sports, but not to football, potentially a WWE match, according to an interview he did at Fanatics Fan Fest with Cody Rhodes, where he expressed interest in his own storyline, one can assume, with Logan Paul after Brady was filmed slapping him at the New York City event yesterday. Sports Hub headlines were brought to you by Boston Vision. 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I'm Kendra Middleton, and your next update is in an hour.
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5: Game 7. Boston trails by 2. It's been a battle all night, and for many in this building, this feels like the end. But Leroy and Cerrone, they've been here before. Leroy lurking, eyes locked in, and oh, he pulls it loose! He's got the steal with 5 seconds left. He looks up, finds Cerrone. Cerrone catches, steps into it. A three for the win! He hit it! Cerrone from downtown. Leroy to Cerrone, they have done it again. They've done it again! Oh, yeah! For some reason right now, I got the chills all over my body. I don't know what's going on, but I got the chills, and it's a good thing.

0: That reminds me, we got to bring somehow, some way, scratching has to come back to hip hop.
1: They don't know how to do it.
0: I mean, come on. What happened to the scratch? We need to bring it back. It's the Leroy and Cerrone Show, 98.5 The Sports Hub. Y'all know the number, 617-779-0985. Cerrone is back. Last week, the wonderful, the phenomenal Kendra Middleton filled in. What's up, Kendra? She put them deuces up. Yeah, she's hoodied out. She look. What's the character from, what's his name? From Star Wars. Always got the hoodie on. Well, they all wear hoodies to some degree.
1: Yeah, it's Jedi thing, man.
0: No, but who's the one that shows up like as a hologram?
1: This is the Sith, the Lord Sith.
0: Oh. Man, Kendra got the Lord Sith, Lady Sith going on today, and I'm not mad. I'm not mad at all. Cerrone, how you doing, man?
1: I'm doing all right. Yourself, man? How you doing?
0: I'm doing pretty good, man. I hear the joy. I hear the laughter. You took time. See, that's what happens when you go on vacation. Uh-huh. What did you do, man? I need to know. What did you do?
1: Well, it seems like we ain't been on since it was cold out. But just vacation last week with the family. We went down to the greatest place on earth. Oh. Took the kids to Orlando, and we did the 2-park thing, which was pretty cool, especially mm-hmm. when you do it with your family. It's really special.
0: Yeah.
1: Last night there, we was able to do we did Disney and all that stuff. Took the kids on old school rides, the Space Mountain. They really enjoyed that. But real quick, when I was a kid on Space Mountain, mm-hmm. I think it used to have like stars and asteroids in there as you're on the ride. Mm-hmm. It was pitch black.
0: Really?
1: And you couldn't see anything, but it made it that much more fun.
0: Okay.
1: But the whole set reminded me of The Incredibles. It was pretty cool. But we was able to hang around, missed the fireworks at the castle.
0: Oh, no.
1: We missed it. We can hear it in the background. We was in the line for the Tron ride mm-hmm. for about an hour or so. We missed the fireworks, so disappointed. Wanted to see that. Park was closing. We get off Tron. We're heading out. Park's closed. People are leaving. And then we see a few people coming in, so we kind of hung around, went to the stores, the shops, whatever. We ended up hanging around to midnight. Park been closed. Just so happened that night, they had a special ticket, special invite thing only for a special Happily Ever After event that they were having that night. And we just happened to be in there, and they didn't throw us out. So we got to see a private fireworks display. It was maybe 100 people were out there.
0: Wow.
1: And we sat right there in the middle and saw the Happily Ever After fireworks thing right in the middle. No crowds. We sat down and just watched it. And it was the perfect way to end the trip. Everybody sitting over there with a little twinkle in their eye, a little emotional. But it was one of the coolest fireworks displays I've ever seen. But to do it when there was nobody there and we had basically a little Main Street thing to ourselves, that was pretty cool, a cool way to end a vacation. So Disney was all right with me. I got no complaints.
0: Well, you
1: none
0: know what?
1: Whatsoever. None of the social media complaining you saw either. Like, oh, you can't do anything. It's dead. It was like, no, it was none of that.
0: Wow. Man, that's a beautiful, beautiful thing. I'm so happy for you and your family. And in honor of that, I'm going to do something that people may laugh at. I don't care. I'm just going to sing a little bit. When you wish upon a star, makes no difference who
1: you are. Man, when they shot the Tinkerbell out of the castle, my lips started quivering.
0: Desires will come. Jiminy Cricket. My goodness. Anyways, we got a lot to talk about today. Welcome back, Cerrone. But before we do that, y'all know the deal. We got to do the music of the day. I simply was riding around being reminded of the greatness of DJ Premier. And then that led me down the road of, well, let me go listen to some great DJ Premier tracks, which led me to the one and only Biggie Smalls. So we're going to do Biggie. Once again, it's the Leroy and Cerrone Show. The number is 617-779-0985. We got to talk about the Celtics, LeBron, the Patriots. I don't know what's going on with Tom Brady. Can we call it a midlife crisis? Can we? Or is it something else? Wrestling? Brady. Brady, come on. Wrestling. Now. The World Cup and so much more. Now, the way we had things planned out, Serona was one way, but I'm sorry. The Red Sox, man. They are on fire. 11 in a row. They beat the Rays in a doubleheader yesterday. Just unbelievable. Back at 500, 48 and 48. But it got me thinking, you know, I mean, obviously it's a remarkable turnaround. There's still a lot of baseball left to play. Everything could fall apart. But let's be honest, people. At the beginning of the season, the city, the region, we had all dismissed them. Just wrote them off and said, enough with these guys. This is clown stuff. We're not dealing with it. People were calling for boycotts. And it seems like something that we go through either every season now with them or every other season. But
1: every summer.
0: Every summer. But it is a remarkable turnaround as it is right now. But their resurgence, Cerrone, to me, raises a bigger question about patience in sports. So in a world where everyone expects instant results, is it still fair to give teams, players, and organizations the time needed to develop and build something sustainable? And if and what's that time period for you?
1: Ooh, let's see. They got to look at the Red Sox situation. New manager. How long has he been in the job? How long has he had the position?
0: Right, not long.
1: He came in, not long at all. He came in, the place was on fire, and they gave him a cup of water and said, put it out. And thrown in a tough spot. Players got hurt. Your young star, we had the conversation before the season started, was Roman Anthony, now on the new Mount Rushmore of Boston superstars.
0: You sure did.
1: He hasn't been there. We had that conversation. We had him up there with Drake May and Jason Tatum. We absolutely did, and we'll admit that. He hasn't been there. He's been hurt. The young players have been hurt, but it seems like since then, that's when they kind of found their stride. They've been on a roll. So I think you have to, a new manager or put a new coach or whatever, you got to give them time to put whatever in they're trying to do, any changes they're trying to make. You got to give it time for it to work and see if it'll work. But I think with teams, man, I think every sport is kind of different, but I do believe, he's like in the NFL, if you bring in a new head coach who brings in new players, I think you got to give him a cycle. You got to give him a whole, this player was drafted, he made it through his rookie deal, where are we at the end of this deal? After his 3 or 4 years. If it's not working, then you let a guy go. The NBA the same way. You bring in a new head coach, he gets his number one draft pick, AJ DeBanster comes in. You can't fire him by the All-Star break and say it's not working on the kid's rookie year. Give him time. Give him, I'd say, 3-4 years time to get his stuff going. If it's not working by then, let him go. But today we live in a microwave society where everybody wants everything right now. We want microtransactions in pro sports. I want it now. Spend money now. Make my guy better right now, today. And when it doesn't happen, we want to fire everybody. And I don't think you can do that. But in the Red Sox case, I think we still have to be patient with them. But we got to give them credit for not quitting, for fighting through this, staying with it as a team, and continuing to win baseball games. And now, we always say this, we say this all the time, sports is confidence.
0: Mm-hmm.
1: When everybody believes, all of a sudden you can win basketball games. Celtics won 54 games, and I swear to God, 35 of them won because they had effort and they believed in themselves, not because they were better on that night.
0: Mm. I know for me, Cerrone, when it comes to a season, and I'm going to use the Red Sox, obviously, as an example because that's who we're talking about, but throughout sports, I'm going back to the way I used to think about sports. Until they're mathematically eliminated, they have a chance.
1: Yep,
0: and I have fallen into the trap of, when things don't start off great, to automatically dismiss a team. I did the same thing with the Red Sox this season. Many of us did. And again, not saying that they are going to finish out the season and be, you know, World Series contenders. We don't know that. Things may fall apart. We don't know. But you have to give them credit for where they are today. And for me, I'm a little bit embarrassed because I've done this over and over again. I've fallen into the trap of society of what you said, microwave results. We want them quick, quick, quick, quick, quick. And if you don't see something instantly, then you are supposed to dismiss that team, that person, that experience, whatever. I'm not doing that anymore, especially in sports. Mathematically eliminate it, and then I'll be like, okay. It's kind of like a lot of us have played sports before. I don't know about you, Cerrone. If you, let's say we were playing in a basketball game together, right? And we're down by 20 points at halftime. I don't believe you give up. I'm not giving up. I look at it like we got an entire another half and we just need to put in the work and we can do it.
1: And the other team, they got up 20 and a half.
0: Yes.
1: We can get that 20 back in a half the same way they got up. You know, it's the same. Same amount of time, we can make up the difference.
0: And so as a fan, I should know better. And I used to operate this way as a fan. Hey, it looks crazy right now, but there's still time. There's still time. I will no longer, and if I do, somebody please remind me, but I will no longer dismiss or eliminate or express. It's okay to express frustration with a team, but to talk as if it's over before they're mathematically eliminated, I'm no longer doing that anymore. Not at all.
1: Unless you had situations like you had in the NFL or in the NBA this past season, where you clearly see teams are losing on purpose.
0: They're tanking on purpose. Yeah.
1: They're putting lineups out there. They're doing things that are like, wait a minute, what are we doing? The Utah Jazz sitting everybody for all half of the season. Like you could see that winning is not on the table for them. It's a situation the couple years ago with the Patriots. People were calling in mad that they were winning football games. Like, what are they doing? Like, we know situations where losing benefits the team. We can see them trying to do that. But in some of these cases where they're out there playing hard, you got to give them credit. You got to give them benefit of doubt until they're eliminated.
0: That's right. 617-779-0985 is the number. Hit us up. We're going to take a quick break when we get back. Cerrone, you've been gone for a little bit. I know Celtics fans.
1: A lot of things done happen.
0: Yeah, they want to hear about how you feel about the whole Jaylen Brown situation with the Celtics. We will talk about that next. It is a Biggie Smalls Music Saturday. Lady Sith is still in the building. Kendra Middleton. What's up, Ryan? How you doing? He's Cerrone Battle. I'm Leroy Irvin. It's 985 The Sports Hub.

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5: What happened?
4: I witnessed you do a phenomenal job yesterday on Early Edition, NBC Sports Boston. Great job.
5: Thank you. By the way,
4: the Lady Sith is walking out the... Don't hurt nobody out there. Don't hurt anybody. Lord have mercy. Looking devious. Like she just got a...
6: The dark side
4: is with her today. I don't know what's going on. But no, for real, Cerrone, Early Edition yesterday, NBC Sports Boston, you were on. Phenomenal job. And one of the things that you said was that you still expect the Celtics to win 50-plus games. And I am in total agreement with you. However, I don't want to get caught up in the Celtics not getting enough back in the deal. I think most of us agree with that. But my question to you, on behalf of so many who love to hear what you have to say about the Celtics, was it the right time to move on from Jaylen Brown, or did they make a franchise-altering mistake?
5: It wasn't a mistake. You know how I feel about Jaylen Brown. You're going to get me in trouble.
4: All right, say what you got to say.
5: You know how I feel. And look.
4: And say it with your chest.
5: I am. I'm glad I'm in this spot. Mm-hmm. The Celtics told you what I've been telling you for the past 3 or 4 or 5 years. He's not as valuable as you think he is.
4: Ooh, Lord have mercy.
5: He's extremely valuable to the community. Let's get that out first. Extremely valuable, and I'm glad. I'm happy that he's still going to continue to do the things and the plans that he had for the city. He could have been a politician. He still can be. And wouldn't be surprised one day if this young man ends up being a senator or something like that. I've said that from the time he was drafted. And this whole idea of, oh, the Celtics didn't want him because he was too smart. The Celtics drafted him because he was smart. They talked about it draft night when y'all booed them. Remember that? Mm. You booed the Celtics and Danny Ainge for drafting this kid. And they were like, well, he can't shoot. He can't dribble. What can he do? And Danny Ainge said, you know what? He's a brilliant young man. He's smart. Oh, we don't want to hear about how smart he is. The Celtics knew then how smart he was. All the documentaries and shows and everything about Jaylen Brown from the time he's drafted talked about his intelligence, going to Cal and the chess club and all the stuff he was doing, the stuff he was doing at Harvard and MIT from early on in his career. They loved that part of it. The part they didn't like, and Brad Stevens talked about it briefly in his press conference, we can't have two guys taking up 70% of our usage. I put this on Twitter last week. Jaylen Brown had the highest usage rate of any Celtic in Celtic history. Which, I mean, usage just basically measures how often you have the ball. Yep. How much of the time of the game do you have the ball in your hands? He had the ball in his hands more than any player in Celtics history. Larry Bird, Bill Russell, Paul Pierce, Jason Tatum, Havlicek, none of them touched the basketball more than Jaylen Brown did last season. And Brad said, we can't have, now with Tatum come back, I can't have two guys with the ball that much. Because he knew he can't come back next season and tell Jaylen Brown, hey man, we need to drop that usage down from 38% down to 20 again. He knew that wasn't going to happen. We all understand that. You can't come in to ask him to take a back seat again. And with this extension, I know him and Paul George make the same amount of money now, but he's due for an extension, I think, this summer or whatever it is, that would pay him $70 million a year. The highest paid player in the league today makes $59. Are you paying Jaylen Brown $11 million a year more than Jokic? Think about that for a minute. Don't speak as a fan. Think about it if you're the GM of the Boston Celtics and you're sitting there like, I got to pay him $70 million because guess what happens now? I got to pay Tatum $72. You see what I'm saying? Mm-hmm. Now you got a bunch of Paul Georges on your team because you can't bring anybody else in. A bunch of Mike Conleys. That's what you end up with. We knew this day was going to come. We talked about this on air when he signed the $300 million deal. I was on here with Joe Murray at the time. We talked about the window is now. They have to win now because you're not going to keep them together. You can't have two guys making $600 million. That simple. We talked about it then. We knew this day was coming. The only thing people got mad at was the return. I think the return upset a lot of people. But that tells me that the rest of the league didn't value him the way you did. Mm-hmm. Because you wanted, we didn't get Giannis. They took Tyler Hero over him instead. That should have told you right then and there. But a lot of teams were like, nah, we good. We're all set. And you got mad at that. What are you mad at? You think Brad Stevens wanted the worst deal possible? And sent him to a team that he's probably going to play game one? No, that was the best deal he could get at the time. This is what I got. I'm sorry. I got to do it. And his value is not as high around the league. It is what it is. Jaylen Brown's a good basketball player. He's a phenomenal basketball player. I understand you keep throwing out. He was finals MVP. He was finals. There was a lot of guys that were finals MVP that weren't the best player on the team. Happens all the time. Stop it. You didn't think Cornbread Maxwell was the best player in the Celtics, did you? No, I thank you. So when they traded him for Bill Walton, the old washed up guy with bad feet, did you complain or were you happy that Bill Walton came in, who was Paul George in 1984-85, playing for the Clippers? He would ice on his feet. They traded the finals MVP for that guy. But guess what ended up happening? The 86 Celtics.
4: Yep.
5: You won. He played limited role, came off the bench for you, sixth man of the year, you won a championship. That's all you need from Paul George. Not saying he's going to be sixth man of the year, or this is the 86 Celtics. But let's not act like we didn't get rid of young talent for aging guys to help you win. The 08 Celtics was built because you traded away all your young assets. And we all question, what are you doing that for? KG's washed. Ray Allen's washed. Mm-hmm. P.J. Brown is washed. Posey is washed.
4: And folks love the Al Jefferson.
5: Al Jefferson. We wanted Al. We wanted Al around. How are you going to get rid of young Jeff Green? He's a top three pick in the draft. What are we doing? Ray Allen had bad ankle injuries. He traded Marcus Banks away for Rondo, and people were like, Rondo can't shoot. There was always a complaint. Tony Allen got shipped out of here. All these guys that were good players, you had to get rid of them to add something else. Not saying this is, look, I understand what they did and why they did it, but this is not the first time something like this has happened. Jaylen Brown's a good player. The fans love him. But the love on the court for Jaylen Brown around the NBA was not the same as it was off the court. And it is what it is. I mean, yeah, if I would have traded him for Giannis in a heartbeat. Yes. Mm-hmm. Absolutely. And y'all complained about that. And then the rest of the league was like, nah, we ain't giving you, you can get Paul George and that's it. Take it or leave it. Now, let's be fair here. We're in this situation because Paul George roasted Jaylen Brown in the first round of that series.
4: You think so?
5: He shot 50-55, Leroy.
4: No, I'm saying, I get that. That's a fact. But I'm saying you
5: losing in the first round to a play-in team that you were up 3-1 led to them saying, we got to do something. We sat here after that's it happened and said, they got to do something.
4: Shake it up, yep.
5: They got to shake this thing up. It has to happen. Paul George shot 50% from the floor, 55% from three against a guy that constantly said, I'm the best two-way player in the NBA. Well, how'd this guy cook you? How did Edgecombe cook you? How did Maxey cook you when it was your turn to get him? And then after that, you said, this was a fantastic season for me. They were like, you know what, bro? You know what? But then the Giannis thing pops up. You got to take that phone call. That's Giannis. Mm. And now, all of a sudden, you all said, I wasn't here, but I listened.
4: Mm-hmm.
5: We don't want Giannis. We don't need Giannis. Now that LeBron's about to join Giannis, well, who are we going to do in the East? Oh, you could have had him. But all the complaining and all the whining and all everything else, didn't want to give up Hugo, whatever the Celtics, whatever it was, yep. You said no to it. You could have had Giannis in the building with Jason Tatum and ran the East for the next 3 years.
4: Mm.
5: Ran it. But no. But back to the original point, I still think this team wins more than 50 games because 95% of the time, you are going to have the best player on the floor.
4: Jason Tatum.
5: Jason Tatum is the better player. Jason Tatum came in. He showed you from day one. He's the better rebounder. He's the better passer. He's the better scorer. He draws more attention and makes the right plays over and over again. They're still going to win 50-plus games. But we'll get on the other side.
4: Yes, sir. I love the way that you brought up Jason Tatum. It's the Leroy and Cerrone show. When we get back, it is Jadam's team now. Officially, there's no, 50-50 or who
5: was.
4: We are going to find out from Cerrone. What do you think he has to do to kind of quiet the naysayers who say, you know what, I'm not sure if he can really lead a team all by himself. We'll talk about that next. It's a biggie, Music Saturday. It's 98.5 The Sports Hub.

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1: This is 2026. 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

0: 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Leroy and Cerrone show. Yeah. I almost started rapping, man. You right. know something, Cerrone, that I've been told, and I don't know if you've been told this about yourself or if there has been anything people have told you about listening to you. I've been told that when people hear me, and this is going to sound so messed up, it makes them want to go to sleep, and not in a bad way. They said it's like soothing, smooth.
1: Oh, you get that smooth jazz, the Quiet Storm voice.
0: I said, you know what? You know what?
1: Start doing voiceovers for like novels and stuff for like.
0: Nah, because then I gotta say some freaky stuff that I'm not. I'm not trying to go there. Not at all. We got people calling in and trying to figure out some of the music we're playing, which is great. It's a Biggie Music Saturday.
1: That's right.
0: But let's get back to sports. Cerrone, we talked about it a little bit before we went to break.
1: Mm-hmm.
0: It's officially Jason Tatum's team now.
1: Stop
0: no,
1: that.
0: No.
1: Cerrone, it has been for 10 years.
0: No, it stop hasn't.
1: It. Yes, it has.
0: Been one of the
1: you tried to give it to Kemba. You tried to give it to Kyrie, Gordon Hayward. You tried to give it to Al Horford.
0: Yep.
1: You tried to give it to Jaylen Brown last year.
0: Yep.
1: And it's always been Tatum's team.
0: But the fact that you say, I'm talking about in general, most people, when they thought about the Celtics, especially with Jaylen Brown, it was split. Not for you.
1: I've been telling you that for years.
0: I don't know.
1: Yeah.
0: But
1: yeah,
0: let's
1: okay.
0: just be clear. It is. Without,
1: you got the people's champ, and then you got the real champ.
0: I hear you. Without a shadow of a doubt, it is
1: it's
0: now.
1: It's like giving the Patriots to Wes Welker.
0: It's now Jason Tatum's team. You know what it's more
1: like? It's Bronx team. You know, no, it wasn't.
0: No, you know what Jason Tatum versus Jaylen Brown is kind of like? And I'm not saying exactly. It was before we kind of got a clearer picture. Was it Brady or was it Belichick?
1: That's and what did I tell you then?
0: I know.
1: What did I tell you then?
0: You said it was Brady all day.
1: All right. Until Jaylen Brown's about to go to UNC now, down 95. And then we're going to find out real quick.
0: Well, again, Jaylen Brown's out the picture, so it is officially Jason Tatum's team now. So,
1: yeah,
0: Cerrone.
1: People destroy me. So they think I'm the biggest Jaylen Brown hater.
0: Stop.
1: On the court, call me whatever you. Off the court.
0: The greatest.
1: The greatest of all time off the court.
0: Yeah. So,
1: the
0: Cerrone,
1: people's champ.
0: What does he have to do this season and beyond? Because you already said. I'm talking about Jason Tatum. What does he have to do this season and beyond to silence the critics who say he can't carry a championship contender as the clear-cut number one option?
1: He just did.
0: What? What are you talking about?
1: He was the best player on that championship team, and they gave the awards to the people's champ. How do you average a triple-double in a conference final and they give the award to the other guy? And then say, well, Tatum's got to pick his game up. He gets a 35-point, almost triple-double again in a closeout game against Luka Doncic on national TV, and they gave the award to the other guy.
0: And Cerrone,
1: we can't sit here and act like he didn't do anything
0: and
1: was carried by Jaylen Brown.
0: But
1: he's been carrying the Celtics.
0: I'm going to tell you what people who oppose what you're saying.
1: People.
0: They're going to tell you, well, Jaylen Brown was on the team, and so he assisted in that. And vice versa.
1: The people wanted Brandon Ayuk, too, to play wide receiver for the Patriots. How would that have worked out? Don't listen to the people.
0: Cerrone, without JB, you believe he can just continue to do the same thing? And what does that look like?
1: No, you need players around him. It's a basketball team. It's basketball. You need players around you, yes.
0: Right.
1: Yes, you need. You can't just be one guy out there. Even the greatest Jokic is, who I think is the best player in the world, the best player we've seen in years.
0: Mm.
1: Not having all-stars around him is the only reason this guy don't got 8 championships. He needs players. He needs help around him.

0: Yes. But to act like Jason Tatum all of a sudden can't get them over 500 is ridiculous. Come on. I just watched Jalen Brunson carry OG Anunoby to the ESPYs. Like, what are we doing here? What are we doing? Jason Tatum was on his way to roast the New York Knicks before he tore his Achilles. Mm. That was going down as one of the great Celtics performances of all time before he got hurt. He was killing them. That team just won the championship. He's capable. I've seen him give Giannis 50. I've said this before. I've seen him give KD 50 in big moments. I've seen him just dominate elite talent. I've seen him destroy people in this league. People look at him nationally when he's healthy as a top three player in this league, and we're looking at him as the best American player in the sport. And now all of a sudden, we treating this man like he Paul George. It's like, it's not right. Mm. Like, what are we talking about it? We've seen him do. I've seen this man take Semi Ojeleye and Daniel Tice and Marcus Smart and Grant Williams to the conference finals.
1: Yep.
0: We've seen him do this already.
1: But I'm telling
0: you. And now you're telling me with Paul George and Mitchell Robinson and Pritchard and Derek White, he can't do it again?
1: I'm telling you right now, Cerrone, you know this is true. Whether you agree with it or not, I'm not arguing that. But there are people who are going to say, all right, JB was a significant piece. He's gone. How is this going to impact JT's game? Do you see?
0: It
1: like,
0: won't.
1: I'm talking about just in general, Cerrone. If you had to guess what his stat line for the season will look like next season, what are you thinking?
0: It'd be crazy. Because now he's not sharing it with another guy that thinks he's the number one.
1: Mm-hmm.
0: We look with Jaylen Brown when his usage went up. Also, oh my God, look at this guy.
1: Right.
0: He didn't do anything different. He just had the ball more. And that's no knock on him. It happens around the league. Luka, and I'll say this, I'm not just jumping on Jaylen Brown. This is an NBA thing. The reason to me Luka doesn't win a lot, but statistically has a lot, is because he has a high usage rate.
1: Right.
0: He's been number one in usage, and he's got all these spectacular numbers. You get more highlights when you have the ball more. But when the playoffs roll around and the usage don't matter no more and he's bounced early, you're like, dang. He needs more help. He's just playing with LeBron James and Kyrie Irving. He needs more help. There's a lot of guys. Denny Advia that plays in Portland. He was in Washington as a backup. He was on the bench for the Wizards. He goes to Portland. There's nobody there to get rid of everybody. He said, well, you run the show now. And then overnight, this kid jumps to a 27-point-a-game guy. Like, wait, what happened? His usage went up. He got the ball more. His numbers went up. He had a great play-in performance. He almost carries the Portland Trailblazers to the playoffs. And no one ever watched this guy play and know what he does well. He just gets to the foul line and has the ball a lot. That's an NBA thing.
1: Mm.
0: But then there's guys that don't need the ball that much. It can still give you 45, 50 points. Jason Tatum is one of them. He walked in. Jason Tatum, I think, including the regular season and playoffs, 24 games or something like that. No, but it's something like that. And in the 24 games he played total, regular season playoffs, he had 14 games where he had double-digit rebounds. Jaylen Brown over the whole season had 12. He walked on the court first day and was the best rebounder in the building. That's your number one scorer. Then he immediately showed you why he's the best passer on the team. And then as the season got rolling on, he got to that Sixers series in Philadelphia. He showed you why he's the best offensive player on that team. And that's all coming off an Achilles injury. I'm expecting Jason Tatum to put up MVP numbers across the board. The only question to me about this team, if they're going to make a run for a title or not, they're not done adding to this team. I think they can still do more things, is the health of Mitchell Robinson, the health of Paul George. That's it. That's all I'm concerned about. Because Jason Tatum, to me, elevates the Peyton Pritchards. He elevates Derek White. It's no shock that the minute Jason Tatum's not there, Derek White has his worst shooting season of his career. It was consistent from day one to the very end. He could not make a basket. Why? Because he didn't have that guy drawing attention, swinging him the ball in his sweet spot on time. He missed that guy. Sam Hauser, down year. Man, what was wrong with Sam? Just didn't get it going. Why? He didn't have that guy drawing attention, making the right pass to him, getting him his shot. Excuse me, Jason Tatum is the reason that Grant Williams was able to make money in the NBA. Find him open for the three at the top of the key against the Bucks. He's the reason Al Horford extended his career. I'm going to drive, I'm going to find Al Horford open for those threes in the corner. He makes guys around him better. This year's Celtics team was, I believe, 27th in the league in assists and dead last in pace.
1: Yeah, dead last in pace, yep.
0: That's what happens when you don't have a playmaker out there, a facilitator that makes everybody better. Now you're going to give him Paul George? Come on. Now, what are we talking about here?
1: 617-779-0985 is the number. Let's go to Don real quick in Carver. Don.
2: Hi, how you doing?
1: Good.
2: Listen, I'm right on board with Cerrone's analogies, his trade analogies. I was around when Bill Walton came, and before he ever stepped on the court, I called him Frosty Feet. Okay?
1: Uh-huh.
2: It's like, what are we doing here? And the next thing you know, a championship. Okay? I firmly believe that there is a very good chance that Paul George will be a building block in the foundation of a possible championship this coming year. I love Jaylen Brown. I love him as a person. I love him as a player. But between financial necessity and egos, he had to go. And unfortunately, the give back was disappointing to a lot of people.
1: Appreciate it, Don. I think we're giving Paul George a little bit too much credit. I'm not saying he's going to be terrible or horrible, but like a
0: corner piece. I don't think he's going to be what Jaylen Brown was.
1: Yeah, yeah. One more call.
0: I think he'll be a valuable. Go ahead.
1: One more call before we go to break. Paulie in the truck. What's up, Paulie?
3: Hey, what's going on, my man?
1: What's up?
3: You know, Cerrone, I was with you. I was all about pouring cold water on this whole situation between the two, Brown and Tatum, and adding your Blonis like you had recommended. I was all about it, and I was advocating for it. But, you know, it didn't work out, and they ended up having to trade him because of the dissension that he was causing. This has been going on for years. Not going to the Olympics really, really put a ton of fuel on that fire. That's really what sent him right over the edge, and he never really came back from that. And I really can't say I blame him. I wouldn't mind being – I'd be miserable, too. I mean, we're not talking Cucamonga. We're talking Paris, man, as AI would say. We're talking Paris. I mean, to leave him on, he was arguably the best player in the freaking league at that point. You know, the MVP coming out of the Celtics winning the championship, all that stuff. He should have been the first one on that plane.
1: Hey, Paulie.
3: I can't believe the NBA.
1: Paulie,
3: step up.
1: Paulie, we got to go. We got to take a quick break. When we get back, more on the Celtics, Jason Tatum, Cerrone, please don't forget that thought you had. And then also, we got to talk about LeBron James. This man is back with the theatrics, but I have an opinion about it all that I would love to discuss with you all. 617-779-0985. He's Cerrone Battle. I'm Leroy Irvin. It's 985 The Sports Hub.

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0: song is playing right now. It's Leroy and Cerrone, 98.5 The Sports Show. Almost said something else. The reason why I like that this song is playing right now is Hypnotized by the one and only, the late, great, Notorious B.I.G.
1: Perfect.
0: LeBron James got a lot of y'all hypnotized. Oh, my God. LeBron James. He is a free agent. And he will not announce what team he's going to. Literally. Like, you know what? Now, I'll tell you this. He's not coming to Boston. Apparently, he says he hates Boston. This is the word. He hates Boston. He would never play for Boston. Okay, that's cool. You ain't
1: that's
0: hurt nobody.
1: A cool thing to say.
0: Yeah, right, you know.
1: This is a guy that played in Florida. Okay, I'm not going to go any further. There you go.
0: I'm just going to leave it at that. But I said it before, I'll say it again. LeBron James is back with the theatrics. He's always making it about himself. It's a big deal. He's got to just make you wait. And it's getting on my nerves, to be honest. But on a serious note, Cerrone, should we be a little bit more sympathetic toward aging athletes who struggle to know when it's time to call it a career?
1: I think so.
0: Yeah,
1: I think so, because, look, it's we've kind of had a conversation about when people have things taken away from them that kind of make them popular, cool. It could be the cool kid in high school has that one moment, and once it's gone, it's like, I scored 5 touchdowns at, you know, a football game at Polk High. It's that one moment that just won't go away.
2: It was 4 touchdowns. So,
1: four touchdowns. Polk High. So imagine if that's all you've been known about your whole life, and everything you do is, you know, you're still scoring touchdowns, and then all of a sudden that thing is taken away from you. And you end up like was it Minions or Despicable Me 2? What was the villain? He was a child star and he wouldn't let it go. I've been a bad boy. What was his name?
0: I can't remember.
1: He had the high top fade, looked like Cameo, but he wouldn't let it. He was a child star and he wouldn't let it go, and he became a villain. It's hilarious. But yeah, I think we should be. And I think we're seeing it you mentioned the Tom Brady situation. Yeah. And some guys just don't want to let go of the attention. They don't want to let go of the eyes being on them, and they just kind of hang around. Yeah. Until it's, you know, the Bill Belichick situation in UNC. Paul Feinbaum bringing it up like, it should be time. He should go. What are you holding on for? And it's like they get addicted to the attention. And to your point, should we be more sympathetic? Yeah, because none of us can turn social media off because of the attention.
0: Mm.
1: We can't do right now. If you say, hey, turn your phones off, don't go on social media for a week.
0: Yeah.
1: Folks would be out here like a zombie apocalypse. You can't do it.
0: Go out and don't post about it.
1: Don't just go. It's a hard thing to do.
0: It's weird.
1: It's hard.
0: You know, a lot of times, I know I've assumed that, well, if they got a lot of money and they're saved up, they should be good to go and walk away.
1: It's not even money, man.
0: But we actually have heard stories and know of former athletes who they legit need help once they walk away from the game. They are in major trouble. I'm not talking about financial. I'm talking about
1: mental.
0: One day they're in the airport. And everybody loves them and knows them. And then they retire and nobody checks. No one says anything. And it sounds crazy, but when you're used to that, like you said, from an early age all the way through of having legit the spotlight on you. I don't know what it feels like to have a crowd of thousands, tens of thousands, sometimes hundreds of thousands screaming for you or against you. Mm-hmm. And to be used to that. And then one day all of that is over with.
1: Yeah.
0: That's got to play some crazy tricks on your mind. And I wonder, I'm not saying LeBron James is going through this, but I wonder if that's part of it. You think so?
1: The whole reason to drag out this announcement again, he's done it before, is it keeps his name in the basketball loop. We talking about LeBron, where he's going more than we talked about the team that won the championship. Or Wimby, who was close to winning a championship. It instantly became the LeBron decision all over again for the summer. He's going to drag this out. I think he's going to go right up until NFL training camp when he knows the attention is going to switch from him and before he makes his decision. It's all about him. And the thing is this, no matter where he goes, they're not going to win the championship. So it's like, why are we focused on this? Why do we care? He's 41 years old. He's not contributing on the court. The numbers are there, but the winning isn't. He's going to go join another Hall of Famer, another All-Star, and run it back again in another city, another uniform. And it's probably going to be this farewell tour because it's probably his last season. But he's dragging this out for attention. It's all about him. Not about the draft picks, not about nothing else, not about the champs. It's about him, and he's going to drag this out as long as possible. What did he say yesterday? Trust the process. He had some kind of meet, some kind of fan thing. He ended it with trust the process or something like that. He's like, this dude, he's such a clown. But wherever he goes, they're going to be terrible. So I look forward to that part of it.
0: All right, we got to take a quick break. 617-779-0985 is the number. You're going to get your sports update. When we get back, it's time to switch things up. We'll talk about the Patriots. Plus, you'll get your entertainment report. 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
0: All right, so we talked about it earlier. I got to say it again. The Red Sox are on fire. They've now won 11 in a row after yesterday's doubleheader wins over the Rays, 10-0 and 5-3. They're at 500, people, with a 48-48 record. They're tied for the final American League wildcard spot, and they'll try to keep the momentum pushing forward when they take on the Rays again this afternoon at 4:10. World Cup action, the third-place match between France and England begins this afternoon at 5, and the final between Spain and Argentina is tomorrow at 3. WNBA action, Liberty and Fever at 8. At the same time, the Fire will take on the Lynx, and at 8:30, the Mystic versus the Valkyries. NBA Summer League, Celtics taking on Orlando at 4:30, and in golf, the Open, round 3 is in progress, and Lucas Herbert is currently in the lead at 8 under. I think he gets back on around, I want to say like 10:45 or something like that. But anyways, that is your sports update, and it is brought to you by John Sewer and Drain Cleaning, keeping drains flowing for homes and businesses in the greater Boston area since 1976. Come on, people, sing it with me. The name to know when the drains don't flow, John Sewer. We get the job done. Go to johnsewer.com. I'm Leroy Irvin. We'll be right back.
10: 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Laugh at it. Get mad at it. Agree with it. Argue about it. Argue about it. It is Boston Sports. Boston Sports. 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

0: Gotta let it breathe. You know that. Y'all know this too. Sing it. Come on.
1: It was all a dream.
0: It's 98.5 The Sports Hub. Leroy and Cerrone show. That's a biggie. Music Saturday. Feels so good. Hey, Cerrone, you've been dealing with this, the smoke and stuff from the Canadian fires, wildfires?
2: Nah, the air down here too clean for that.
0: Really?
2: Nah, it's been bad. They told everybody to go in the house after a certain time the last few days. It's been 100 degrees on top of it, so Oof. Yeah, folks out here passing out.
0: The first day it happened and I walked out of work, before I knew what it was what was causing it, I thought it was pretty cool. I said, man, I love this. Is
2: you started coughing, a little dry cough?
0: No, but then when I got home and I found out what was causing it, I felt bad. The next day, you could literally smell the smoke in the air. And yeah,
2: I was like, it's not that bad here yet. Like, in, it's got as far as Virginia. Like, it's creeping in, but you can't. It's not as strong as what you guys are dealing with up
0: there.
2: Wow,
0: unbelievable. All right, y'all, it's time for the entertainment report. I don't know how I sung report in key with the bed before the bed hit. I did not plan to do that. That just happened to happen.
2: Natural.
0: It's a gift. Anyways, Tom Brady. Lord have mercy. Tom Brady, the wrestler, is about to be a thing. All right, so here's what happened. First, on a podcast Thursday, he said that he's hoping that the WWE invites him to join a match. Okay, cool. But then yesterday at Fanatics Fest, Brady was on stage, Cerrone, with Logan Paul. They had some words. I'll give Brady some credit. It looked serious. And then Brady slapped him. Oh, my goodness. You've seen the video all over social media. Apparently, Paul was heard saying, yo, get your boy. Get your boy, bro. Get your boy. Take that. Take him away. He's going to get himself hurt. Oh, wrestling. You know what? I was going to be extremely judgmental on Tom Brady, but then I remembered.
2: Every superstar, celebrity, athlete has done this?
0: Everyone. And at some point, they were a child just like we were, and we were into wrestling too.
2: Yeah.
0: And if I had the opportunity right now to jump in the ring and take a hit, I'm doing it.
2: At WrestleMania? Of course you would.
0: I'm doing it. You get off the top rope. I will prepare to take the hit. So that's what's going on.
2: I remember when we were kids, it was a big deal when your favorite athlete jumped in the ring.
0: It was.
2: Lawrence Taylor, Karl Malone, Dennis Rodman, Mike Tyson.
0: I'll take it back.
2: It was a cool thing.
0: I remember the first time a sports athlete jumped in the ring that I remember that like really, really felt exciting was the refrigerator.
2: Refrigerator, yeah.
0: And that was like
3: WrestleMania 2?
0: Yeah, buddy. I said, oh, snap.
3: Ernie Holmes, I had to pull it up because I had the same thought where it was like, you know, it wasn't a gimmick thing. They just actually had big football players going up against, like, you know, Hillbilly Jim and Tony Atlas. You had Bill Frelick, Russ Francis, Ernie Holmes, Harvey Martin, Jimbo Covert, and, of course, yes, William the Refrigerator Perry.
0: That's right. Cerrone, do you remember the first wrestler to make you, like, fall in love with wrestling?
2: Yes.
0: Who was it?
2: It wasn't one wrestler. It was the tag team of Demolition.
0: Really?
2: Yeah.
0: Mine was...
2: I was a big fan of the tag teams. I just love tag teams.
0: Mine was Mr. Wonderful, Paul Orndorff.
2: Paul Orndorff. My favorite wrestler of all time is Mr. Perfect. That's my favorite.
0: Cerrone, I did this yesterday. I spit my gum out and slapped it away.
2: Slapped it?
0: And Tina was like, what was that? And I had to explain. I don't even think about it.
2: It took years
0: anymore.
2: Of practice to get that.
0: Oh,
2: right.
0: And it's automatic every single time now. I'm just chewing on slap it away. And I don't think of Mr. Perfect when I do it now. It's become a part of who I am. But it's because of Mr. Perfect.
2: Ask my sisters about the Perfect Plex.
0: Oh, man, you can't get
2: my
0: out
2: execution.
0: Of it. Once you lock those hands, it's a wrap. It's a 1, 2, 3. Simple. Simply perfect. Moving on, when it comes to music, guess what? Cassette sales are up. Vinyl sales are up. But the big number comes with what's going on with CDs. In the first half of 2026, 16.3 million CDs have been sold in the U.S. That's a 16% year-over-year increase. Apparently, Cerrone, it's being driven by young fans of groups like BTS and K-pop, but it's not exclusively to that. If you take away K-pop, there's still about a 7% increase in sales. Now, while many who are buying don't actually have CD players, a lot of the young people who are buying, they don't. Yes. Yeah, it's true. That, but they're saying CDs are now considered a collection item, meaning, you know, like the disc, the packaging, the artwork, and the purchase itself are what the young consumers are falling in love with. All I want to say, if you are doing that, I love it. Wait until these young folks find out that the audio quality is noticeably better on a CD than streaming.
2: Yep.
0: They're going to be like, oh my God.
2: Yep.
0: Vinyl too. I love to hear it. That's a phenomenal
2: thing. That crackling.
0: Oh yeah.
2: And to wrap. Real quick with the disc.
0: Yep.
2: They play them in the PS5s and Xboxes if you have the disc drive. They play, and I believe you can still download them. So you can take a CD, throw it in there, download all the music, and play as you're playing the game.
3: Oh, man.
2: Speaking of, we used to do 20 years ago.
3: Speaking of PS5, I think Sony's attack on physical media is the thing that is getting people kind of freaked out. Because you have something, and you're, oh, I own this now. And then the company goes, ah, no, you don't. So I think that has kind of sparked this thing with, you know, a younger generation of going, well, how do I hold on to it?
0: Right.
3: The answer is physical media, which is still a thing overseas. It hasn't been a thing here for a long time, but you talk about like BTS, Korean music scene, Japanese music scene, physical media is still a thing. It never really went away.
0: That's right. I love it. And to wrap this baby up, as a matter of fact, Ryan, can you cut the music? Because what I'm hearing about this is simply that it's epic. I'm talking about Christopher Nolan's The Odyssey.
2: On my way.
0: Is in theaters now, and just about every fan review that I've seen. Fan reviews.
2: 11:45 show.
0: They're saying it's a game changer, Cerrone, and it's must see theater in theaters. Don't wait for it to, you know, come out at home or whatever. Watch it on your TV.
2: I can stream it from this app that my boy gave me.
0: They're saying it is a game changer. You're going. I want to go. When I went to get tickets, the only tickets available were on those front row seats. And before we talk about The Odyssey, I need to hear 617-779-0985. I have never in my life run into someone who prefers that front row seat. Never.
2: I'll challenge that real quick. There's a movie theater chain. I think it's I forgot what they call it, but there's a theater here in Cary called Fenton. And what's, I can't think of the name of the company that runs it. But most of their theater is the suites, like the box seats, and you can only get a chair on the side. But if you sit up front, their front is pushed way back.
0: Okay.
2: But their sofas with ottomans. They're huge footrests, like queen size ottomans, and it's like
0: Ryan just
2: I
0: gave
2: sit up.
0: Up
2: front.
0: Ryan just, why
3: that's
0: does that
3: not,
0: irk you,
3: that's
0: Ryan?
3: Not going. That's not a movie theater experience. I'm just at somebody who has a better job and more money. They have a nicer home theater system.
2: It's a fantastic
3: ottomans.
2: Setup.
3: You said ottomans.
2: It's like ottomans in like a giant footrest. It's like a living room in the front. But the way they did it, you know, the reason most people don't sit there because you got to look straight up.
0: Yeah.
2: They built it so it's pushed way back.
0: Okay.
2: So you're looking straight at the screen like it's a TV. But there's only a few of them. People fight to get those seats.
0: Really?
2: That's the only theater I've ever seen where sitting up front is actually pretty cool. Everything else,
0: well,
2: take them seats out.
0: The traditional way, exactly. I've never met anyone in my entire life who says, let's hurry up and get in there and get the front row seats. Or...
2: that's the sneaking in seats.
0: Yeah, right.
2: Those are the ones you ain't pay, so let's go catch the other show.
0: Or I'm going to go and purchase my tickets online, and they have to be the front row. I really don't know why they exist. I don't. That's your entertainment report. Hold up, because I feel like, okay, I thought somebody was there that wanted to talk about it.
3: Yeah,
0: but anyway.
3: We had someone drop off, said it was worth it. Dark Sith Lord Middleton was in here this morning raving about the movie. She said it was scary, though. There were times where she was afraid.
2: Yeah, I heard a lot of people say a lot of the movie is actually scary and very suspenseful.
0: Really?
2: Yeah.
0: And you're going tonight?
2: I'm going at 11:45 this morning.
0: Please.
2: That's the only seats I could get. It's sold out everywhere.
0: Who's going with you? The fam?
2: The whole family wants to go.
0: Please let me know. You know the deal. You're not going to get any spoilers, but just let me know, please. Real quick.
2: You know the story. You mean spoilers.
0: Well, I mean, as far as what they've okay, added yeah. and made it such a supposed spectacle, I want to know what's going on. Why
2: you
0: are
2: saw Titanic? Don't tell me how it is.
0: I just want to know why it's like every review is just talking about it like it's the best thing ever. So I can't wait to go to see it. Anyways, moving on. Another thing that I can't wait to go see is the Patriots at camp. I'm looking forward to it. Patriots training camp. It's almost here. And there's going to be no shortage of storylines to watch. Cerrone, which one do you think will have the biggest impact on the team's season? Mike Vrabel's leadership in the wake of the offseason scandal, Drake May's continued development, or Christian Gonzalez's contract situation? Which one?
2: Drake May. Mm. It's always about Drake May. It's always about the quarterback. Scandal. You can get another DB. You can't get another quarterback. Mm. You can't get another all-pro quarterback. When you have an all-pro quarterback, you got a chance to win the Super Bowl. Mm-hmm. The end. It doesn't matter who the coach is, who's playing defense, who's catching the ball. All-pro quarterback is the reason we're going to show up at training camp in massive numbers next week. We're going to see who he's throwing to. We're going to see what defense is going to help and give him the ball back. It doesn't matter about anybody else except that young man right there from Charlotte, North Carolina, and Drake May. That's all that matters.
0: Yeah, I got Drake May as, you know, the storyline to watch. I'm in agreement. However, I think it could possibly change only if somebody who's part of the offseason scandal decides to speak up and say something.
2: It comes to 60 minutes. You know the interview's coming.
0: If something like that happens, then I have the right to change my opinion. But since everything seems to be very quiet, it seems as though most people, including myself, I've moved on.
2: That's the scary part, though. It's too quiet. Mm. Shout out to Mike Hurley, mentioned this yesterday on NBC. Mm-hmm. It's too quiet. Mm. You know, right before that Friday before the first season.
0: Oh, no.
2: Oprah exclusive.
0: It's an Oprah. Dang.
2: Oprah exclusive.
0: Their situation's more like a Jerry Springer or Maury Povich type, even though, you know, Jerry's gone, rest in peace, and Maury doesn't do his show anymore.
2: Maury.
0: You know, I tried to go.
2: It better not be Maury. That'd be a mess.
0: I tried to go see Maury. And when I went to be a part of the Maury Povich show, the announcement came that he was done.
2: Oh.
0: And so on. I still got tickets to go see. The guy's name is Karamo. I swear, if you do your research, I forget what season. It's not the same. It ain't even up there on the level of Maury or Jerry. Mm-hmm. But myself, my wife, and my oldest son, you will see us in the crowd like crazy. It was so much fun. You got to go experience one of those types of shows before you go. But, again, if somehow something else comes out during the season, then I'll change my opinion. But as of right now, it's Drake May.
2: You know what's weird, though? I think even if something like that were to happen, mm-hmm. I don't think it would affect players today as it would have 20 years ago. These kids were born and molded by social media scandal.
0: Okay, Bane.
2: They were born in it. You merely adopted scandal. They were raised in scandal. These kids have been on social media scandals themselves. I don't think it would affect them. I don't think it would bother them. I think something like, say, Spygate today. Let's say something like Spygate. I don't think these guys would care. I think these players are, I would say, immune to it, but I don't think it bothers them the way it did previous generations because they've grown up consuming nothing but scandal. I don't think it will bother them at all. Vrabel, yeah. The players, I don't think any of this has fazed them at all.
0: Mm. Wow. Let's take a quick break. When we get back, speaking of Drake May, ESPN with a disrespectful ranking of Drake May.
2: Not just them.
0: Oh, yeah. It's been all over the place. Even there was one with Tom. Who had the Tom Brady joint? Had him like as the 9th or 10th best quarterback of all time.
2: Oh, hating Chris Sims.
0: Oh, I need to see him in the ring. WWE, make it happen. Sims versus Irvin. I will defend Tom Brady, but we got to talk about all that stuff next. It is a Biggie Smalls Notorious B.I.G. Music Saturday. He's Cerrone Battle. I'm Leroy Irvin. It's 985 The Sports Hub. This one goes out to you and Sims. We'll be right back.

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0: One day, I swear, I'm going to get on here and like do an entire verse. But you didn't come here for that. It's Leroy and Cerrone, 98.5 The Sports Hub. How y'all doing? 617-779-0985. We got to get to that ESPN quarterback rankings list. But before we do that, let's go to the phone, Cerrone. We got Joey in Kingston. What's up, Joey?
1: Hey, good morning, gentlemen.
0: Good morning.
1: So, Leroy,
0: yeah,
1: I know Cerrone's going to see The Odyssey. Are you planning on seeing it?
0: Yeah, absolutely.
1: Okay, listen, it's a three-hour movie, so you better bring two poo-poo platters this time.
0: Wait a minute.
1: You said that story last week, I was hypnotized.
0: Really?
1: I took a picture. Yes. I never known anyone to bring a poo-poo platter into a movie theater.
0: Yeah, man.
1: All I could picture was like that round table with the sterno in the middle, and you're watching a movie, and you're dipping the meat stick in and heating it up.
0: Well, here's how you do it. It's got to be wintertime, and the reason why is because you wear big coats. And
1: yeah, right.
0: Yeah.
2: Jesus Christ.
1: No, I've snuck plenty of stuff, and especially booze when I was younger.
0: Oh, boy.
1: But anyways, so you're a Rocky fan like me. I saw a promo yesterday. I Play Rocky. It's about Sylvester Stallone and how he wrote the movie script and how the movie the executives, they did not want him to be the lead character and how he fought to get it. Because if he didn't do that, he wouldn't be who he is today.
0: Yes.
1: There'd be no Rocky IV. There'd be no Way Out.
0: Yes.
1: But it looks good. So take a look at the promo.
0: Oh, no. Joey, I've already seen it. I already seen the trailer. Actually, it was sent to me before it hit the streets. The trailer I'm talking about.
2: I didn't think it was real at first.
0: And I almost passed out. I'm about to pass out now. That's a movie. First night, I'm in the building. Do not play with me. Do not talk to me.
2: I don't think enough know the story. Didn't that lead to Godfather or something like that?
0: I have no idea.
2: Yeah, I think something about them is him doing Rocky. Somehow, some way, one way or the other, led to Godfather. Like, there's a lot that came out of him doing that movie.
0: It's funny. Because of that trailer, I've been asking this question all week, and I might as well ask it now, too. And I, Cerrone. Oh, Hearts of Fire.
2: We don't get that greatness.
0: You know why Rocky hits me so hard? Is because it reminds me of being a kid. And my whitey tighties with my brothers and my sister watching Rocky on TV and jumping around, acting like we were in the ring and cheering him on like it was the real deal.
2: It's like watching your favorite fighter win the championship over and over again.
0: Rocky IV, y'all know that's my favorite. That's the one.
2: Greatest sports.
0: We were leaning forward on the couch like, come on, Rock.
2: You can do it.
0: Come on, Rock. Man,
2: yo, we need somebody to do a what do they call the thing where they tally up the boxing, like the punches thrown and landed?
0: Yeah,
2: that's somebody needs to go through and calculate how many times were they hit in that fight.
0: That's one
2: and compare it to a real fight. Like, yo, let's just see how many punches were thrown and landed in.
0: That's one of the things, Cerrone, that I hate about growing up is looking back and watching the Rocky movies and realizing their technique was horrendous.
3: Apparently Drago knocked him down 7 times.
0: Like, come on, dog. Fight should have been over.
3: Quick,
0: no one center. Keeps their hands up, and everyone's just throwing haymakers.
2: It's fantastic, though. The audio. Shout out to the audio team. Fantastic.
0: Oh, man. But
2: baby oil everywhere. Everyone's all glistening.
0: Cerrone, if Hollywood were to make a movie about your life.
2: Oh, man.
0: What genre would it be?
2: Man, that's a good question. Oh, definitely a drama.
0: Drama?
2: Yeah, it'd definitely be a drama.
0: And why is that?
2: It's just dramatic.
0: Ryan, I'm looking. So what would it be for you? For your life?
3: I would do like an old timey silent movie, no dialogue, just music. And I would have like Jay and Silent Bob, like those film like cards.
0: Your life should be made into a movie, and you're choosing a silent movie.
3: Yeah, I'm gonna do a silent movie. I think that would be fun.
2: Oh, what was
3: because
2: Forrest
3: then it's all through my I gotta do everything through my expressions.
0: Ooh, what'd you say, Cerrone?
2: What category would you put Forrest Gump in? Is that like a comedy drama?
3: That movie bums me out.
0: I don't think it was a comedy. We just found it funny. But I don't think it was meant to be a comedy.
3: Yeah, I don't think it was intended to be funny.
0: I don't think it was, yeah.
2: I'm not saying my life is anywhere close to what Forrest Gump, we saw a lot.
0: Yeah.
2: But it was just ending up in, like, how do we get here?
0: Yeah.
2: It would be close to whatever Forrest Gump is.
0: Okay.
2: Yeah.
0: Mine would be sci-fi, because I've dealt with, like, paranormal and just weird, unexplainable things throughout my life. I'm talking about from childhood on up to today. So that's what I would go with. But anyways, I know we got off a little bit off track. But anyways, 617-779-0985. Is this someone? Oh, okay. We got Steve on the phone. He's from Fall River. What's up, Steve?
4: How are you guys today?
0: Good. How you doing?
4: It's Saturday. There's always a little survival going on Saturday.
0: Okay.
4: A little off the track. That's mm-hmm. part of the Saturday vibes.
0: Yep.
4: I'm thinking about everybody hand-wringing about what's going to happen when the Red Sox get some of their players back. Mm-hmm. Trevor Story, where's he going to fit in? Maybe Marcelo Meyer comes back. What's going to happen to these 4A players that are doing well in the system? That's a good problem to have. And I'm thinking back to the movie, the docuseries about the Reds, the Patriots, the dynasty.
0: Mm-hmm.
4: And I'm thinking to, I think it's Billy McGinnis narrative.
0: Sorry, Steve. Try to call back.
2: You're
0: phone,
2: breaking up.
0: Yeah, you're breaking up really, really bad.
2: Real quick to his point mm-hmm. about guys coming back and people worried about chemistry, I think they're so confident. I think the whole team is confident. I think everybody's confident. I think everybody's itching to get back. Also now, my hand don't hurt that much. Coach, I'm good. Put me back in. There's a lot of guys out. When you're losing, that knee, that ankle. But now I think everybody's itching to play. I think everybody's confident. Everybody's pulling for each other. And I think everybody wants to be a part of it. So I don't think anyone coming back from injury or whatever is going to ruin chemistry or ruin what's going on. Mm. I think everybody is all in. You went from a situation to where we were just saying guys could have quit. Guys could have given up, to where now everybody's pulling and fighting hard, and they can see themselves climbing the standings. They can see the finish line there. I think everybody wants to be a part of it, and I don't think anybody's going to come in and ruin. We're not going to look back and say, man, Roman Anthony coming back, he killed the right. momentum. Close he killed eight. The vibe. Yeah. No, I think yeah, right. You don't. That's not a bad thing. Like you said, having guys like that come back and be a part of your lineup. So I don't think any of this is going to be ruined or hindered by that. They just have to figure out how to win games at home.
0: Mm-hmm.
2: And unfortunately, that's been a theme with all the major teams in Boston. I can't quite figure that out. Winning at home seems to be the hardest thing to do. But if they can figure out how to win games at Fenway, this team might have a shot at making the playoffs.
0: All right. Let's take one more caller before we go to break. Mike in Norfolk. What's up, Mike?
5: Hey, guys. How you doing?
0: Doing pretty good. How are you?
5: Oh, pretty good. You were just talking about that I Play Rocky movie,
0: yes.
5: And I didn't know if you're a big Rocky fan or Sylvester Stallone fan. I don't know if you ever saw the Netflix documentary he did called Sly.
0: I saw it.
5: He goes into a lot of detail in his whole life, but it's a hilarious story because, believe it or not, the Fonz from Happy Days, Henry Winkler, played a part in Rocky getting made.
0: Really?
5: And it's a hilarious story. So if you want to kind of laugh your butt off at some ridiculousness, go ahead and watch that documentary. It was
0: appreciate
5: hilarious.
0: It, Mike. I have seen that, but it's kind of like evaporated from my mind because I haven't seen it in a minute. But I
2: jump
0: do.
2: Back. It's still there.
0: It's still there. And I do remember getting the sense that he's also afraid of getting older.
2: Huh.
0: I got to go watch that again. Maybe that was me. I have no idea. Anyways, let's take a quick break. When we get back, as promised, Drake May, that list, disgusting. Oh, my God. Turn it up. There's no easy way out. Turn it up. There's no shortcut.
2: Patriots theme song.

0: song. Hey, if you're watching on YouTube, my favorite part where this song is playing in the music, in the movie, is when it's him and Apollo in the flashback, and they're going
1: with the strobes.
0: And for the record, Apollo let Rocky win the race on the beach.
1: Rocky build his confidence.
0: Rocky didn't beat him. If you watch it, Apollo slows down and lets Rock win. Anyways, we'll be right back. There's no easy way out. No, sir. No, ma'am.

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0: Leroy and Cerrone. You know what? First things first.
1: One day I'll do it for y'all. Not today. Leroy and Cerrone show. Cerrone, I'm out of breath. I am exhausted. Rocky does it to me every single time. Every single time. And this is why I am so excited for that movie to come out. I play Rocky. Go ahead.
2: I was gonna say real quick. The Godfather story was he was rejected for a role as an extra at the wedding when he goes back to Italy. He was supposed to be one of the guys. Sylvester Stallone was auditioning for the role as one of the guys that walked around with the shotgun. Is kind of like and he didn't get the part. Wow. And that led him to writing the script for Rocky, the rejection of Godfather. Wow. And also, Jack Nicholson. It said Jack Nicholson and Dustin Hoffman

0: turned down the role of Michael Corleone.
1: Thank God.
0: I don't know how that would look.
1: I'm
0: Dustin
1: happy.
0: Hoffman, I can see it.
1: Yeah, but I'm happy with what looks at. I'm happy with
0: it. It always ends up like that. But anyway, go ahead.
1: It's been clear.
2: There's no shortcuts home.
1: Can I just explain?
2: I just want to know why.
1: I just got to explain why I do love that song so much. Because for me, two of the most significant moments in movie history, as a man that when I watch, they really hit me. Was it Rocky or Rocky II? I forget which one, but when Adrian's in the coma, she has the baby, but she's like out of it. And Rock, he can hardly read, but he's by her side. He's supposed to be training, but he's like, no. And he's over there trying to read stuff to her, which is a beautiful thing to begin with. And then she comes to, she's good, and they have the baby and right there. And he's talking to her. Rock is. And Ryan, do you have the clip of what Adrian says to him? Listen to this. No?
3: No, I don't have a cue.
1: She goes. She's like, come here. Come closer.
0: This guy.
1: And she says, when?
0: The bells?
1: Every time that happens, I feel like I could go out and run from here to Florida.
4: Yeah, Paul's a pretty good name.
5: What about after the father?
4: Rocky Jr. Come on, you really want to do that?
5: Yeah.
4: AJ's the best I ever seen. You really done good.
5: You look so tired. Why don't you go get some sleep?
4: Yeah. Oh, no, I feel great. I feel great. Listen, I've been thinking. If you don't want me mixing with Creed no more, we'll make out some other kind of way, you know?
5: There's one thing I want you to do for me.
4: What?
5: Come here.
3: Leroy is floating right now.
5: When?
6: What are we waiting for?
2: Let's go!
1: God! That is so freaking powerful, man.
0: They don't make them like that no more.
1: And then the reason why, no easy
0: AI
1: way out,
0: can't write that.
1: Because you got to remember that moment. And then you go to Rocky IV before No Easy Way Out plays.
0: Can't win.
1: This is what happens when she's talking to him about facing Drago.
7: Change what we are.
5: Yes, you can.
7: You can't change anything, Adrian. All we can do is just go with what we are.
5: Can't go with what you are. Have you read the papers? Do you know what everybody says? It's suicide. You've seen him. You know how strong he is. You can't win.
0: It's cold blooded.
1: Oh, Adrian.
0: It's cold blooded.
1: One of the coldest moments.
2: There's no easy way out.
1: So that's why you guys got to understand my excitement comes because I think obviously the writing and all that is beautiful because it connects that moment. It connects both those moments to she believes, has faith, man, win, to you can't win. Oh, and then No Easy Way Out comes on when he jumps in the Corvette or whatever it was and he hits the streets.
0: Ah, when he stares back and snaps back and looks through the steps. Like he didn't even know that was in the script. Like what?
1: I'm going to say this right now. I hope to God I get to live a long time. But at my funeral, when it's time for the last viewing, I want No Easy Way Out playing.
0: Really?
2: There's no easy way out.
1: There's no easy way out. There's no shortcuts home, baby.
2: No easy way out.
1: Let's go to Rudy in Roslindale. What's up, Rudy?
8: Hey, man, I love your show.
1: Appreciate it.
8: You guys are awesome. I just wanted to say that I actually have a quote from the movie tattooed on my arm. No fear, no pain.
1: Rudy,
8: you remember that.
1: Rudy, I salute you. You are my hero. I will find you in Roslindale.
8: I'm like, there's no way they're talking about
1: that. Yes, Lord. I don't have a tattoo, and now he's just inspired me to possibly get one. I might get just win.
0: You can just win on one arm and you can't win on the other.
1: As a reminder. Saron, could you imagine your wonderful, beautiful wife telling you you can't win? And to think he still went out there and won. I would have lost.
0: He got CTE after, but he won.
1: He won. I would have lost.
0: He was a mess, but he won the fight.
1: If my baby girl don't believe in me, what's the point? I would have lost. And he still went out there.
0: I don't know. After he beat
1: and won
0: Apollo out that ring, I don't think I would have signed up in the first place. So you got that, champ. You watch your boy get beat out like that.
1: Let's go to Jimmy in Brockton. Jimmy, what's up, Jimmy?
9: What's going on?
1: What's up?
9: Yeah, since you're on the rock, the speech where he tells his son, that's got to be the one that gets me, where he's like, that's what winning's about. You know?
1: Appreciate it, Jimmy. He's so right. Powerful speech. His little son was a brat. Anyways, I'm sorry, y'all. We supposed to about Drake May. Drake May, there is no easy way out. You were MVP
0: candidate. They think you can't win.
1: You can't win.
0: You can't win. That's what you
1: they're
0: telling you.
1: You can't win. But when we get back, we're going to talk about
0: what they're saying.
5: You can't win.
1: Yeah. Drake May, you the champ, though. We're going to talk about it next. And also, the players call and more. I'm sorry for taking things to the left. I really am. But that's what Rocky does. I appreciate it. Ryan, you knew what you was doing. You knew I would get triggered by that in a positive way. Let's take a break. It's 98.5 The Sports Hub.

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12: 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We was talking about, I'm going to tie it all together. 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
14: Okay, no problem.
12: We were talking about Rocky. I got to go to Chris in Easting. Chris, what's going on?
15: Okay, sorry. So, quick story. I don't think you mentioned it. When they were making Rocky IV, Stallone insisted that Dolph Lundgren actually hit him for real to make the scenes more realistic. Mm. And Dolph was reluctant at first, but then he insisted. He ended up punching Stallone in the chest so hard that his heart bounced against his chest plate and swelled up. Oh. And Stallone was in the ICU for 4 days. He basically could have died because he was being an idiot, telling him to hit him for real. So I don't know if that's a weird little tidbit about that. I thought you'd be crazy. Interested.
12: Appreciate it, Chris. That is crazy.
14: That's wild.
12: And the reason why I took that call about Rocky is because from what I've seen from Drake May, it looks like he might have been running up the White Mountains. Like Rock was in the mountains. Drake May might have been in a junkyard with a sledgehammer and just going up. Like, he looks
14: chasing
12: like he's
14: chickens.
12: Chasing chickens and catching them. Like, he's getting in shape. Not getting in shape. He looks, he's bigger. He's stronger. He's growing up. Cerrone, when I look at this ESPN annual NFL executive coach and scout quarterback rankings,
14: you see why a lot of them get fired all the time.
12: I do. Sorry. Drake May at number 8 to me is just, it's unbelievable. Now, if I can just quickly give you the top 7. Mm-hmm. You got Josh Allen number 1, Patrick Mahomes number 2, Matthew Stafford number 3, Joe Burrow number 4, Lamar Jackson number 5, Dak Prescott number 6, Justin Herbert number 7, and of course, Drake May number 8, and just to finish it out, Jared Goff number 9 and Caleb Williams number 10. Cerrone, if we can all agree they missed the mark, I think we can. But are they way off base, or is just a slight miss?
14: It's way off. And they know it.
12: Where should he be?
14: It's content. I'm going to put Josh Allen. I think Josh Allen is still the man. Even though I hate the Bills or whatever, Josh Allen's the man. He is who he is. I no beef with Josh Allen being up there. And if this list is solely based off of what you did last season, mm-hmm. Drake May and Matt Stafford should be 2 and 3. There's no reason why the MVP and the runner-up should be at the back of the list. I'm putting those guys at the top, and then we're going working our way down from there. To put Justin Herbert over Drake May is ridiculous. That's, and the excuse is, well, his offensive line was banged up. Oh, so he doesn't have a good offensive line, so we don't use that against him. But Drake May gets a bad offensive line, we use it against him. Mm-hmm. Joe Burrow shouldn't be on anybody's top 10 list. He hasn't been good in 5 years. He was good a few years ago, but he's compared to Weekend and Bernie's. They just drag him out there with those two receivers and hold him up and make him look good. Next thing you know, there's somebody else playing quarterback. He hasn't been relevant. The Bengals don't win any games. And with Joe Burrow, he was a terrible football player in college. He gets the 1 year where he gets Justin Jefferson and Ja'Marr Chase. He breaks records. He gets drafted. We're going to give you the same guys when you get drafted. And when he's not there, the backup, Joe Flacco's going 45 points a game with the same receivers. Mm. But anyway, he's never there. I wouldn't put him there because they can't win. He's not hurt. He's hurt all the time. Lamar Jackson was hurt last season. He wasn't playing good football. Patrick Mahomes has had a year by year for the last 3 straight seasons, statistically, where he's got worse in every category for the last 3 straight seasons. And then last year, they were a 6-win football team, and then he gets hurt. But people are treating it like he got hurt in week 5. He got hurt and they were already eliminated when he blew out his knee. So, but his resume in the past, if you want to put him up there, fine. But if we're going by last season only, which most of them say they are, there's no way in the world I'm putting all those guys over Stafford. I'm not putting them over Drake May. And I'll reluctantly put Josh Allen up there. But they all had bad seasons. And it's funny how when they want to use the Patriots schedule against you, the first thing they say is, oh, well, Lamar Jackson and Pat Mahomes and Joe Burrow and Josh Allen, they all had down years. And then when the rankings come out, oh, we're going to put these guys ahead because, you know, they are who they are. It's like, no. For Justin Herbert, here's the thing. They used Drake May, they said they put him down on the list because he wasn't great in the playoffs.
12: Playoffs, yeah.
14: So why is Justin Herbert on the list if Drake May beat him in the playoffs right. And he was terrible and couldn't cross midfield?
12: It's true, yep.
14: Why is he even on the list? Why do you have guys on the list that didn't even make the playoffs? Lamar Jackson didn't make the playoffs. Why did Lamar Jackson miss the playoffs? Oh, that's right. Drake May went into his building and beat him. That's it. I got that. That's exactly why he didn't make it. My fault. Why did Joe Burrow miss the playoffs? Dang. Drake May beat the Cincinnati Bengals. I forgot about that. I'm sorry. And Joe Burrow wasn't there. He was on the sidelines. He was hurt. And it was Joe Flacco. So why are we putting him up there? It's a popularity contest. It's a name game. We got to promote those names. We don't want to give up on those names. It's the same thing I said last year. It's the same as the NBA with Steph Curry, LeBron James, and Kevin Durant. They want to keep promoting those names because they're scared to let them go. And Caleb Williams being up there, why is he up there? If it's about playoffs, why is he up there? Oh, he had a great comeback. He was the reason they were down in the first place. He threw 4 interceptions. Why? What? So we can only use Drake May's playoff resume against him, but not everybody else's. Why didn't Matt Stafford, who was the MVP of the league, why did he get bounced quickly? He played bad in the playoffs. You see what I'm saying? Like, we can't pick and choose. But going by last season, Drake May was the second best quarterback in football. He was a runner-up for MVP, and he was all pro. And now you give him weapons around him all over the place. There's no way he's eighth best quarterback in the league. And you see why these executives and coaches get fired every 6 months in the NFL. Sorry about that.
12: Well, no, it's all good. We got to go.
14: Sorry about that.
12: It's all good. I wish we had another hour. We do not, but we're out of here.
14: Oh, we'll be here next week.
12: We'll be here next week. Y'all know the deal. Live good, eat good, and please show your fellow man the utmost respect. He's Sarone Battle. I'm Leroy Irvin. Ryan, we appreciate you. We're gone. Turn it up. Got a story to tell.

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1: All right, check it out. The Red Sox are truly on fire. They've won 11 in a row after yesterday's doubleheader win over the Rays, 10-0 and 5-3. They are at 500 with a 48-48 record. They're tied for the final American League wild card spot, and they'll try to keep the momentum pushing forward when they take on the Rays again this afternoon at 4:10. World Cup action. The third place match between France and England begins this afternoon at 5. The final between Spain and Argentina is tomorrow at 3. WNBA, Liberty, and Fever at 8. At the same time, you got the Fire. They're taking on the Lynx. And at 8:30, the Mystics versus the Valkyries. NBA Summer League, Celtics, Orlando at 4:30. And in golf, the Open, round 3 is in progress. Let's see what we're looking at. Ryan Fox and Lucas Herbert are tied at 8 under. 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And Leroy Irvin, your next update is in an hour.

0: All right, welcome in. No Gasper, no Murray today. Murray off, Gasper, we send our best. We'll be back hopefully soon. And hope he's doing well. Send the best out to him. But it is Alex Barth and Matt Dolph. You get the digital takeover for the next 3 hours on 98.5 The Sports Hub. Dolph, how you doing?
1: Hey, good to see you, Barthy. Patriots Hub podcast takeover.
0: That's coming back. That's coming back soon. That's right. I mean, I'm enjoying the last weekend. So let me start here. I hate the take that the summer ends on 4th of July.
1: Who had that take originally? Someone here?
0: A number of people. I heard Felger give it. I've heard other people out in the world give it. My mom says it every year. No. The summer peaks on the 4th of July. Like, I'll give you that. That might be the peak.
1: Yeah.
0: So we're what, 3 weeks into fall? No. No, summer doesn't end on 4th of July. It's Memorial Day to Labor Day. That's summer. But for those of us that cover the NFL that are lucky enough to do so, this is not complaining. I love my job. But there is a little bit of a back-to-school-ish thing when training camp starts. Summer's not quite the same. Especially get practices on weekends, things like that. It's different. So 1 week from today, probably 1 week from, like, right now, like this moment, it's 10:15 practice. A week from right now, Dolph, me and you will be up on the hill taking attendance at Gillette.
1: Right. It's technically less than a week away now.
0: Yeah.
1: 23 hours and 30 minutes, or whatever.
0: Sure. 15
1: hours,
0: minutes, yeah.
1: Whatever it is.
0: They'll at report day's Friday. Players come in the building on Friday. Usually the coach talks, Vrabel talks, and players will talk, and then the first practice is the next day. In the past, it's been a Wednesday, Thursday. I don't know why they're doing Friday, Saturday this year. That's just what the schedule is. But we're almost there. So I'm enjoying what is really the last weekend of my summer. I'm doing it in part on here. I'm on with you today. I'll be on 10 to 2 tomorrow. And love it. Wouldn't want to be anywhere else. But I got to go to a concert last night.
1: There you go.
0: It's a big concert summer. A lot of good concerts coming through the area. Saw Jack White.
1: Nice.
0: First of all, saw some listeners at the concert. Thanks for saying hi. Thanks for listening. That was a great show, though. That was like a real... Aren't that many like real rock and roll... That sounds so cheesy, but like everything now is like alternative rock or this rock or that. Like he just went up there and just ripped it for like an hour and 45 minutes.
1: Right, a classic rock blues guy.
0: Yeah.
1: Like the term rock star is like kind of like a persona, state of mind kind of thing.
0: Yeah.
1: Like there's guys that are rock stars, but they're not necessarily playing rock
0: music. He has that aura, though. Like his command of the stage... I mean, he ran right out, like jumped up on the speakers up front, is getting everybody hyped up. And then, yeah, didn't do a ton of like breaking the talk. Really didn't even break between songs, just kind of evenly transitioned from one to another. And look, he played more new stuff than I expected. I'm admittedly not as familiar with his new stuff. I thought there'd be more White Stripes, The Raconteurs, and there was some. There was enough, definitely. But even the new stuff, he's just such a good guitar player specifically. Just watching him rip off some of those solos was unreal. Awesome atmosphere, awesome concert. If anybody was down there, I'm curious your thoughts. 617-779-0985. It was a really fun show. I would see him again. I'm kind of bummed I waited this long to see him. Used to play like some of his music when I was a radio DJ in college, and it's like hearing some of those songs live was very cool.
1: Right. No, he's one of those guys where you just hear the guitar and you know it's him.
0: Yeah,
1: that's how good he is. I didn't like him at first because I was going through like my heavy metal or go F yourself phase.
0: Okay.
1: When he first rose to prominence. But then down the road, I finally started getting into the White Stripes and his solo stuff. I was okay. Now I get it. Now I get it. And then I finally saw him live at the Bonnaroo Festival.
0: Okay.
1: Are you familiar with this festival?
0: Yeah, oh,
1: yeah. Tennessee. So this was like 12.
0: There's
1: years
0: a great ago. Another band we've talked about. My Morning Jacket has like a very famous set there that's on YouTube.
1: Oh, yeah.
0: That I'll listen to.
1: Yes, they famously played like 4 hours in the middle of the night.
0: Yeah,
1: yeah, they're an epic show too. But yeah, so Jack White was one of the headliners this year, and I saw almost the whole show. The unfortunately, my friend group and I, they were more interested in. So Bonnaroo has every year they have the Super Jam.
0: Okay.
1: Have you heard of this? Where it's like a bunch of different musicians getting together and playing like just basically one big long 2 hour song.
0: Oh, that's like kind of sick.
1: Musicians come in and out. And it's usually like the guys you would think, guys that are in jam bands, blues, and whatever. I think of back, I was like, how did Jack White not do the Super Jam?
0: That sounds like something he would do.
1: They had to have him headline, I guess. We had to leave early for the Super Jam. Do you want to guess who the headliner of the Super Jam was? I bet you couldn't guess.
0: What year was this?
1: 2014.
0: John Mayer?
1: Skrillex.
0: Skrillex?
1: It was a Skrillex super jam.
0: How does that work?
1: That my friends insisted we had to be there. We had to get there. We had to get a good spot. We go over there. We stand around. And I think we waited for like 45 minutes for the super jam to start. And the super jam itself, it did not live up to the expectations at the time. So we left that early. We waited. We just stood there waiting with no music. Left that early. And as we're going back toward the stage that Jack White was playing, a horde of people walk back like,
0: oh, you missed Seven Nation Army?
1: No, they were chanting Seven Nation Army after the show, just walking away.
0: People were doing that last night.
1: That's how epic this Jack White show. And then we come out of it saying, we missed one of the greatest shows in Bonnaroo history. To go see Skrillex, a Skrillex super jam. That's one of my greatest regrets.
0: I was going to say, did you see Seven Nation Army? Because seeing that, and look, MGM's a great venue. It is. Yeah. I've gone to a number of concerts there. I love it every time. The sound's great. It's not too like cramped or crowded or uncomfortable. I was on the floor last night. Like, easy setup. Sounded good. Could see good. All of that. It's not... Seven Nation Army is meant to be heard in like a massive, you know, it's a stadium song.
1: Yeah.
0: So Bonnaroo outdoors, you know, tens of thousands. But even in that building, he started it. Sometimes he starts it live. It's not this way on the album. Just dun, dun, dun, dun. He doesn't get into the riff yet.
1: But you know.
0: Right. He did that. And I turned to my friend. I'm like, I think this is it. And just the energy in the building when he, the first, like nuts. And yeah, people were chanting it on the way out. It was super cool. One other thing I really liked about Jack White, and I'd seen this at comedy shows, and I understand it at comedy shows. I'd never seen it at a music show. Those, if you've ever been, you know what this is. You had to take your phone and put it, they give you like a pouch, and you put your phone in the pouch, and then they magnetic lock it, and then they unlock it on the way out. So you can't have your phone. And some of the little bit of talking Jack White did between songs was talk about how like we're too attached to our phones.
1: Yeah.
0: And at first I was like, not annoyed, but I'm somebody that looks at the set list before I go and like want to see what's coming and all
1: right,
0: that.
1: Right, right.
0: And also, again, I knew he was going to play some of his new stuff. I wanted to be able to like look up songs and like, oh, what is this? And but oh my God, it's such a better experience when you can't bother with your phone. You have to have a buddy system with your friends to make sure you don't lose each other. Because if you get separated, there's no texting. Where are you?
1: Oh yeah.
0: But we should do this not just for more concerts. We should do this for more big events. No phones. Put your phone away. And his team put out some videos I saw. So it's not like there's still evidence of it. We should do this at more big events. Phones away. Phones locked up. Loved it.
1: I'd be fine with that. I'd be fine. And I'm a guy that I do like to, you know, get a couple pictures, maybe get a quick video. I'm not one of these guys that'll hold my phone up recording the whole show.
0: Yeah.
1: But get a little bit, you know, just to have the memory. Go back through your phone. Oh, yeah, that was a cool show. But, yeah, no, I'd be okay with putting the phones away. But I went to Dave Chappelle. I think it was like 20 years ago at this point. He had to be, I think he was like the pioneer of this.
0: Like, this that sounds like something he would do.
1: I think iPhones had been out for like 1 year. People were already that addicted to it. He's like, we got to put the phones away.
0: Right.
1: And my friend got caught looking up, like, I don't know, the Red Sox score or something. Kicked right out. They sent him up, I think it was in Mansfield. They sent him up to the lawn.
0: Wow.
1: Like, we had seats. Sent them up to the lawn. So, like, go back to the lawn with the rest of the riffraff.
0: This you can't even, like, you can't get to your phone. It's locked shut. I saw people trying. It's locked shut. I think if you really need to, like, you can go out in the lobby and they'll unlock it for you temporarily and you can go back in. But if you're in the space, you can't have your phone out. Which, like you said, there is something cool about getting the video. I'm the a-hole that's realized when I'm at a concert and it's like that one moment that I like know I'm going to want to relive. Oh, there's like 500 other people here with their phones out. Odds are good at least one of them's going to put it on YouTube.
1: Yeah.
0: I'll relive his angle. I'll relive her angle. I don't need to relive my exact angle. That's fine. So I can enjoy it. You did the work for me like I saw.
1: I also think, though, when the grid goes down and we're in the apocalypse and all we have is our little memories on the phone, I'll live with that as long as I can.
0: I guess. That's fair. I saw Marcus King earlier this summer, and Penelope Road opened for him, which was like a good up-and-coming band, and they did Night Moves. They covered Night Moves, which was
1: classic.
0: very cool. And I didn't record it because I wanted to enjoy it. And I go on YouTube the next day, and there's like five versions of it that are all definitely better quality than I would have had. And I was like, thanks, people.
1: Night Moves is enough
0: for me.
1: That's one of those songs where you hear it, you kind of have a hard time not just starting to like strut, like walk to the music. Like
0: it was great. It was a great vibe, and he hadn't been playing it. So it sometimes you know, like, okay, this band. I saw Nathaniel Rateliff a couple years ago.
1: Okay.
0: And he covered Dancing in the Dark. And I was with my family, and my dad was, like, all excited. And I knew it was coming because I'd covered it a lot of shows. And so that, I realized, kind of ruined it for me that I looked. But I had no clue. And Night Moves is one of my favorite songs of all time. I know that's not, like, that original or anything. It's an all-time great song.
1: I mean, you don't hear a lot of people say that specific song. I know it's a big
0: interesting
1: song.
0: Interesting.
1: But, like,
0: anyway,
1: just a Seeger fan might say that.
0: For that to come out of nowhere. And I'm not even, like, I like Seeger. I'm not even, like, a huge Seeger fan. I just love Night Moves. Like, to hear that come out of nowhere was pretty sick. So, that was,
1: Would be a pleasant surprise. That happened to me when I saw Foo Fighters at Fenway, and they started playing Under Pressure, which is, like, it's not my favorite song. It's one of my favorite songs. And, yeah, it's good to get that pleasant surprise.
0: I saw Gaslight Anthem play Smells Like Teen Spirit.
1: Oh, wow.
0: That was one that came out of nowhere. Because I remember saying to somebody during the show, I'm like, it feels like they're leaning more like punk, not like metal, but like that sort of thing, than they were grunge is the word I'm looking for.
1: Yeah.
0: And it's like, yeah, I could kind of see that. And then they play like that's the definitive grunge song, right?
1: Yes.
0: Smells Like Teen Spirit. And I was like, oh, okay. So I was on the right track. Good to know. So anyway, that's how I kicked off my final weekend before Patriots training camp. I saw Jack White. And you got any concerts coming up? I still got a couple more I'm going to sneak in.
1: No specific ones. I do want to go see Zach Bryan when he comes
0: out.
1: Yeah,
0: that's on my list.
1: That's not until October, though.
0: Yeah, that's not until October.
1: Oh, wait, no. What am I talking about? Next week.
0: What's next week?
1: I have a concert.
0: Who is it?
1: Billy Strings.
0: Oh, my brother's a big Billy Strings guy. He's been trying to get me more into Billy Strings.
1: I think I almost forgot because my friend who I'm going with is a bigger Billy Strings fan than I am, but I'm excited to see it because I like a nice live guitar band.
0: Well, I think he's one of those, like, you see him live and it's
1: probably
0: he's jam bandy. Yeah. So yeah, he's Billy Strings is a good one. I wonder if my brother's going to that. I'm trying to go to Zach Bryan and then Stapleton at Fenway.
1: There you go.
0: Should be a good show.
1: He's good.
0: Yeah, he's excellent. I'm looking forward to him. Vocally, excellent. But that's how I'm spending the last weekend before training camp. And let's get to it. We've got 1 week to go. Let's get this buzz going. Let's big picture, little picture, all of it. You want to join us, talk some football, 617-779-0985. We will get in to the red-hot Boston Red Sox as well. Two more wins yesterday. They're slated to play again today. We'll see. I know it's supposed to rain right about when the game's supposed to start. But if you're heading to Boston, you want to talk Red Sox, 617-779-0985. But Matt Dolliff wants to push back on a very popular narrative surrounding the New England Patriots. We'll do that next. It's Barth and Dolliff in for Gasper and Murray.
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0: No Gasper, no Burt Murray, Alex Barth, Matt Dolph. Before we get to the Patriots, I teed that up. We do have a call on phones at concerts. Miles in the car. Miles, what's up?
1: Hey, guys. Hey. I had to call because I hate phones at concerts, and it's something I die on. Also, Penelope Road is amazing, but Tool does it right. They say that the very last song, you can take your phone out and record it. Huh. It sort of covers everybody, like, everyone's basis. Like, they'll kick you out if you use your phone prior to that, but then you get your video. It's amazing. That's what every band should do.
0: Yeah, I like that. Thanks for the call, Miles. Appreciate it. That, because then you'd get, because let's be honest.
2: Let them get their fix.
0: And if you go to, like, Jack White, what do you want? Seven Nation Army. If you go to, you know, Springsteen, Born to Run, I was thinking of shows I'm going to do. Actually, I almost had one. I saw Counting Crows last year. They do not close with Mr. Jones.
2: Do they even play it?
0: They kind of.
2: They strike me as a band that they would just not play it, just to spite you.
0: They play it, but Adam Duritz is clearly sick of it.
2: He's a known a-hole, I think, Duritz.
0: First of all, great. That was an awesome show. I know I'm raving about every show I've seen. There have been some concerts I didn't like. I just don't talk about them. They put on a hell of a show. They really did. He's a showman. He is. He goes up, except, so for Mr. Jones, like, the band plays it normally, like the rest of the band. He kind of, like, talks through the first verse. He does it, like, sing-songingly, almost like a poem.
2: Yeah, he's sick of it.
0: Well, he's, like, he just kind of sits down on the stage. It was the only time he sat down. And then once he gets to the first chorus, he just takes the mic and holds it up over the crowd and then basically did that for the rest of the song, which it's a good sing-along song. It was kind of a neat vibe, but there is a little bit of, like, you go to Counting Crows, you want to see him do Mr. Jones.
2: It's brother, I'm not here without that song. Get over it.
0: Well,
2: play the song.
0: Meanwhile, he did a whole big thing for A Long December, which is what they closed with. Like, some of the other old stuff, he really got into. So I think it's just that one song.
2: That's probably why he resents it, because they had a few other hits.
0: Oh, they have
2: Round
0: some.
2: Here.
0: Round
2: and,
0: Here was
2: and
0: good.
2: That one you just mentioned.
0: When I saw him, what's the one?
2: I've Been Hanging Around, whatever that song's called.
0: Hanging Around, yeah. What's the one about the guy from The Grateful Dead?
2: Oh, I don't know. Off the top of my head, I don't know. But yeah, no, they had like four or five hits, so he probably gets sick of being like, no. No new crap. Play Mr. Jones. I could see him getting sick of that.
0: Oh, Richard Manuel's Dead.
2: Song. I've heard
0: That's a
2: name recalls.
0: There's another name of that song. There's two. I don't know why I'm blanking on it. But yeah, out on phones at concerts.
2: Yeah, I'd lean out. I know I said I record it, but like I'd be fine with it if you told me I had to give you my phone. I'm not like addicted to my phone.
0: How about sporting events?
2: Sporting events?
0: See, how do you feel about locking up the phones at sporting events?
2: Oh, man. I wouldn't have to record it, but I like looking up YouTube videos of like a angle from the crowd, and you get to hear the crowd. Like
0: that's
2: the Malcolm Butler interception. Like there's a really like a famous basically YouTube shot from like someone recording like from the end zone in the seats. See, I like that.
0: Fair enough. How about training camp?
2: Well, training, I mean, it's against the rules.
0: Yeah, but those clips get out. Maybe that's the answer to training camp. But we'll be there one way or the other. We'll be there covering it. Patriots season essentially starts on Friday. Not the regular season, but players report for training camp and all that. How do you feel about... I think locally there's big excitement for this team. Obviously, they're coming off Super Bowl. Obviously, Drake May is one of, if not the ascending player, the ascending quarterback in the National Football League. Mike Vrabel has reinvigorated this program nationally. How do you feel about how the Patriots are being viewed nationally right now going into the season?
2: Yeah, so this is based on really, the national media commentary and, you know, social media, podcasts, whatever, the way they're being viewed. To me, it's incongruent with how they actually are built and how we're viewing them and even how Vegas is viewing them, Barth. I think they have the sixth best odds to win the Super Bowl. That's fine.
0: Yeah, depending on where you look, 9.5, 10.5 win total, which is a playoff team.
2: They're a top 10 team in the league, but you hear all this rhetoric like they're going to fall off the map, like the harder schedule, they're going to be out of the playoffs. They actually suck. Like people taking that kind of angle.
0: Right.
2: And I just think that goes back to the recency bias of them in the Super Bowl, and it goes back to how that offense looked.
0: And I think, really through the playoffs as a whole.
2: Really. Right. And so I think this offense, Barth, especially, is being grossly underestimated going into the season. I think people see how Drake May looked. They see how Will Campbell looked in the line and the lack of receiving talent. And they're looking at the tougher schedule. It's like, well, they have a tougher schedule. That means they're going to stink now. They were overrated because of the good schedule. Now they have a tough schedule, and it's going to be they're going to be bad. That's like people are oversimplifying it where they're acting like they're taking the team that was in the Super Bowl and running it back. They're not running it back.
0: No.
2: They got
0: especially not on offense.
2: They got A.J. Brown. They signed Romeo Doubs. They have their best wide receiver room, Bart, since 2017. Like almost a decade since they had a receiver room.
0: Maybe the one day of Edelman, Josh Gordon, Antonio Brown.
2: They have the best wide receiver room since week two of the 2019 season, specifically that one week. Other than that, this is the best receiver room they've had that long. And now, I don't know how much better the offensive line is going to be. Maybe Will Campbell struggles again and they got to move him to guard. Maybe Elijah Vera Tucker gets hurt again. Maybe Morgan Moses doesn't last the whole season or doesn't play up to the level he was at last year, which was decent. So maybe the offensive line is going to struggle again. I don't know, but they have to be better, especially if Vera Tucker stays healthy and Campbell stays healthy. You get a full season out of him. I think he could still be a serviceable left tackle. He might just be better served ultimately moving to guard. Like, I'm not going to rule that out, but I still think he could be a decent, serviceable left tackle if he stays healthy. So I think they're going to be better on the line as well. They're better at receiver. They're better on the line. Oh, by the way, they tried to shove Jack Westover at fullback down our throats all last season. Reggie Gilliam is such an upgrade over Jack Westover at fullback. It's not even funny. And I know that people, we don't want to do cartwheels over the fullback. We're not going to act like that's the most important position.
0: No, we can do it now that they've signed other players. When we were doing our reaction videos back in March and he was like the first player they signed, we were admittedly couching it like, look, we're going to compliment the signing. We understand. Yeah,
2: so guys, we're 40 minutes in. More. Here.
0: They've added A.J. Brown. We can now, I think, do cartwheels over the fullback on July 18th.
2: Right. And so they have all these additions. And they retooled a bit. They're going to run the ball better with Gilliam and the improved offensive
0: Vera
2: line.
0: Tucker.
2: Drake May has a bunch of big receivers to throw to, which he said in training camp he prefers bigger receivers. Yeah. He's probably going to be more comfortable. So you look at Drake May and like, yeah, I think it's still the turnovers could be a concern for him. Like, how many games is he actually going to win and how many games is he going to throw the back-breaking turnover at? I think that's a fair question. And I'm not saying this to mean that the Patriots are going to win 14 games and get back to the Super Bowl again. I'm not saying that, but they're going to be in the playoff mix. If not, they're going to challenge for the AFC East again. I don't see how all these other teams, especially like you say the Chiefs, you say the Ravens because they missed the playoffs last year and you can't count out their quarterbacks and all that. And the Bills are perennially a Super Bowl pick for everybody, and they can't even get to the conference title game. So who knows about them?
0: Right.
2: The Patriots are going to be right in that mix. I don't understand why people are completely dropping them out of the picture entirely in some circles, I think it's just based on how the Super Bowl went, and they basically ignored how they made the improvements this season.
0: I think
2: to get into this season.
0: Yeah, I think the Super Bowl and the playoffs and that lasting image are a big part of it. And honestly, some of that is fair. Not all of it. I think when we get to January, remember we did this, and I'm going to cross sports here. Remember we did this with Tatum Brown for years before they won? They can't win in the playoffs. They can't, but like they would blow doors against the Warriors. They'd win by like 40 points, and everybody would bring up like they can't in December. Well, they can't win in the playoffs, and it was like, okay, like that's true. That's not really relevant right now. It doesn't diminish this win. It's just, like there may be a little bit of that with them and with Drake May after their performance last year, but I think some people say they're going to regress because they just look at the 14 win number and. Yeah, they probably will win fewer than 14
2: they're
0: games.
2: They're going to regress from 14
0: textbook, but if they win 11, that's still a very good season. I think the lasting image of the playoffs is part of it. I think part of it is you just ran through their additions on offense. Outside of A.J. Brown, we're talking about a guard. We're talking about a fullback. We're talking about a blocking tight end who they ultimately won't have, I guess. So that's a moot point. But we're talking about a guard. We're talking about a fullback. Even Romeo Doubs, who plays a premium position, would you say wide receiver? Or would you say Romeo Doubs was like a flashy addition? Like he replaced Diggs, I think.
2: Yeah, it was a relatively, I mean, he's not the highest priced receiver, but like, you know, they paid him pretty good money.
0: Yeah, but like,
2: and
0: I think.
2: He plays a flashy position, so yes.
0: If you asked like the neutral fan, what is the most notable Patriots wide receiver move this offseason besides adding A.J. Brown? Are they going to say adding Doubs or are they going to say cutting Diggs?
2: Oh, I mean,
0: they're going to say cutting Diggs, but this is my point. To your point, those players, Vera Tucker, Gilliam, Doubs, all make the Patriots better. But if you're looking at it from 50,000 feet, it's easy to miss those moves. You're not looking at, oh, they added a guard. Ooh, that's a really good move. Oh, they added a fullback. That's really going to help. But it is.
2: Right.
0: But it is. And I think people just see the A.J. Brown of it. They see Diggs getting cut. They see the offensive line struggling last year. And that's that. I think they miss some of those on the margins additions they made that are reasons why the Patriots offense will be better. And then to go back to the schedule, the Patriots played an easy schedule last year. I will say that. But it was really an easy schedule for the defense. They played a number of teams, and they didn't play like all elite defenses. I'm not going to say that. But you look at like the Browns or the Falcons or I think the Saints defense ended up ranked somewhat high. They played a lot of teams that had good to above average defense. Yeah, Saints are average. They ranked 16th. They ranked 28th offensively. You played a bunch of teams that had representative defenses, but could barely muster together 10 points. You go back to that Browns game. How does Myles Garrett have 5 sacks and you lose? Well, because Dylan Gabriel's your quarterback. That's how. So it's going to be a little harder for the offense this year. It's going to be a lot harder for the defense. That's where the schedule gets tougher. And that's actually where I have my worries. I think the offense is going to be better. Even against a tougher schedule, I think the offense is going to be better. I think it's going to be more productive. They have more talent. They have another year together. Drake May, another year in the system. Josh McDaniels, another year to work with him. I do have some concerns about the defense, though.
2: We can get into that. Can I just make one more quick point about the offense? We see it all the time where you can have an elite offense and even a bad defense. Say they have a bad defense this year. You could still be a playoff team. You could still be a legit contender even with a bad defense. And maybe the defense is your downfall. That's just where I think that the rhetoric on the Patriots has gone way too far, outside of here anyway. Like, we know what everybody thinks they're going to be in this region, but I just think nationally it's gone way too far thinking they're just going to fall off the map based on, you know, just the last playoff after all the moves they made. And I think Drake May's floor is a good top 10 quarterback that's going to be in the playoff mix every year. I just think it goes too far saying he's going to be worse than that.
0: So let's be clear about this, because we have to kind of adjust how we talk about this team. The last 3 or 4 years, when we talked about, well, this worries me, that worries me, it was about like a play-to-play basis of them just being competent, right?
2: Yeah.
0: Now it's more, this worries me about their ability to make and win a Super Bowl.
2: For sure, yeah.
0: But there are some things about their defense that worry me about that. What are those? We'll get to them next. Plus, you call 617-779-0985. Alex Barth and Matt Dolphin for Gasper and Murray.
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0: Back here on 98.5 The Sports Hub, Alex Barth, Matt Dolph, 1 week out from Patriots training camp, from the start of Patriots training camp, getting into the buzz of it. Although I do have some questions. I said this in the last segment. I think the offense is going to be better, even with maybe a little tougher schedule. I think some of their big additions and some of their small additions ultimately are going to help. You mentioned the extra help Drake May is going to have in the passing game in the last segment. Should be an improved offensive line. Big receivers, which he's wanted. A.J. Brown. The run game, which is going to be, which should be better, I should say, is going to help him. It didn't get talked about enough at the end of last year because I think with how hot Drake May was at the end of the regular season, nobody wanted to say in the playoffs, hey, take the ball out of his hands. But they didn't have a sustained run game. They became too one-dimensional, and it allowed teams to focus on the pass. And I think that's part of, not all of it, but that's part of what limited them down the stretch, is they became too one-dimensional. They couldn't, their rushing average and their total yardage looks okay, because like every other week, Travion Henderson would break an 80-yard touchdown run.
1: Right.
0: Nothing wrong with that. But you need some sort of sustained something in between. You need to consistently run the ball to get to second and six or second and five. And I'm not saying every first down, but like that threat needs to exist every play to keep the defense honest. I don't think they had that down the stretch in the playoffs.
1: No, absolutely. They didn't have that for much of the last season. I think a lot of their production came from just Drake May being the most incredibly accurate deep ball thrower I think we've ever seen
0: and
1: in
0: also
1: a single season.
0: A good runner, which is part of the reason their overall rushing numbers look so good.
1: Right, and he could run himself. And like you're totally right. I think Mike Vrabel said at the league meeting that they want to be more consistent running the ball. Not necessarily we want to be a running team or we want to have an elite run game. They want to be more consistent.
0: Oh, I mean, they said that during the year.
1: And I think, yeah, and I think that goes back to, I think that does go back to like, let's not have Travion Henderson have a 68-yard touchdown 1 week and then get 2 yards to carry the next week.
0: Travion Henderson has a 70-yard touchdown run. They rush for 75 yards in the game.
1: Seriously, yeah, exactly. Like, he wants to be a little more consistent from even play to play, and like, that goes back to what you're saying.
0: Yeah.
1: Make life easier for Drake May, set up more manageable series and drives and things like that.
0: Right, and then that opens up play action and yada, yada, yada, right?

0: think that's all part of the plan, yeah.
1: I believe the offense is going to be better. Am I allowed to be a little worried about the defense?
0: Yes.
1: Because I'm a little worried about the defense, specifically up front. I'm worried about their ability to both rush the passer and just contain the edge. Here's their edge group right now as we go into camp in terms of the players on the roster. Harold Landry. We haven't seen him this spring. We know he had a procedure in the offseason. It was an injury that significantly limited him. I do think it gets understated just how good he was before he got hurt last year. He was dominant. He had, I think, like 6 sacks in the first 7 games.
0: Yeah, he looked good.
1: The reason it gets overshadowed is because of what a non-factor he was the rest of the year. So if you get that early season version of Harold Landry, you can throw this take out or throw most of it out. Some of it still applies, but you can throw most of it out. I'm not betting on getting that guy, and I think they might be. I'm not expecting much from Harold Landry this year. And maybe when we get to camp, if he's out there and he looks explosive, like maybe that changes. I just know what he looked like the last time I saw him, and I know we didn't see him in the spring, which is a little concerning to me. So you have Harold Landry on one side. You have Draymond Jones on the other. He's kind of a one-for-one swap for Ke'Lavon Chaisson. I think he helps you against the run. I think he's a downgrade against the pass. Chaisson was a complimentary player, good complimentary player, but a complimentary player, and I think that's what Jones is. He's okay. Ideally, he'd be your third guy. He'd be more rotational, but he's your second guy right now. Not a bad player, but not a guy you're going to build your rush around. Then you have Gabe Backus, the second-round pick. Still unsigned. There's this unknown of the procedure he had this offseason. We don't know if we're going to see him at the start of camp. Complete and total unknown, and even if we do see him, as the coaches acknowledged by him not being out there in the spring, he's behind. He's behind, so I don't know what you're counting on from him. Then you have Elijah Ponder, who, as a UDFA last year, played 200 snaps, did have 4 sacks, had some nice moments, but I think that's what he is. I think he's a situational, 25% usage rate, dedicated pass rusher. If you don't have Landry and you don't have Akis, he's now starting. You're talking about more than doubling his workload and asking him to play in situations he hasn't played in before in his second year. That feels like a lot. So Landry hurt, Akis hurt, Ponder inexperienced and unknown, Draymond Jones, complimentary player. And then that's kind of it for guys that, and I know I just said Ponder is an unknown. He's much more of a known than the rest of the depth chart. You have Braden Swinson, who was a 5th-round pick who couldn't get on the field last year. Now, the coaches raved about his approach this offseason, but he really hasn't done anything. Q Hutchins, their 7th-round pick, who is primarily a special teams player, also had a legal issue this offseason. Jesse Luketta, who's bounced around, been in the NFL for a few years, primarily as a special teams guy. Xavier Holmes, who's a UDFA. And Amari Gaynor, who I know you like just off his build, but is a guy that was a practice squad player last year, bounced around practice squads, and that's kind of it. That's not enough. Now, maybe like Swinson pops or one of those UDFAs pop or Ponder takes a jump. They had 5 guys play more than 20% of the snaps last year. Are there 5 guys you feel good about in that group?
0: 5?
1: Yeah.
0: No, come on, please. Nobody could give you 5 guys. That they feel that good about, that they're going to be a good pass rush?
1: No, and that's my point. Like, and look, maybe they signed Jadeveon Clowney or somebody in a camp, but as it stands right now, like, I don't know that they have enough on the edge. And then, because I know there's people in their car screaming at the radio, what about Milton Williams? What about, Christian Barmore?
0: We're talking edge.
1: Right. So those guys can help. Those guys can help. But there is something, it's like having an elite tight end versus an elite wide receiver. Just by nature of where they line up, it just manipulates the opponent differently. It is easier to double. It is easier to send help to take away a defensive tackle than it is a guy off the edge. It is easier as a quarterback in some ways to evade that rush up the middle because you can go either way versus if the edge is constantly crashing in, you're funneled one way. Interior pressure isn't good. But if there's nothing on the edge to complement it and you can get outside the pocket, then that interior pressure doesn't do much for you. Those guys are good. Williams and Barmore, they still help. But it's not the same impact as having great player off the edge. And oh, by the way, if they're really that weak on the edge, It's going to make it a lot easier for teams to throw more attention at Milton Williams and Christian Barmore than they did last year. Teams still had to worry to an extent about Ke'Lavon Chaisson last year. Early in the season, they were worried about Harold Landry. Is the edge going to have that kind of juice this year to take some of the attention off Milton Williams and Christian Barmore? I'm not sure.
0: I'll say right now, it's not. It's not going to have that. But maybe if Harold Landry can make it through the whole year without another injury and he doesn't have to play through an injury again, maybe they'll get that kind of impact. But look, I think if they had to pick one position to not really invest enough in the offseason, I'm honestly kind of glad they invested more in the offense. Like if they really beefed up their edge rusher, but we're coming into this offseason, coming into the season, we're still wondering what they're going to do at receiver.
1: Yeah.
0: And they're running it back with the same offensive line. I feel worse overall about the team.
1: I agree with you. And, and to be fair, this coaching staff has a really good track record of developing at this position, but they've got their work cut out for them.
0: Right, right. So just to work backwards. So the thing with Milton Williams and Christian Barmore is, look, they were both good individually last year. Milton Williams had a great year. Barmore was better than probably the stats would suggest because he draws a lot of attention offensively, or he is going to wreck the game if you're not careful. But how good were they? They weren't a great unit overall in terms of pressure. Like, they got good individual seasons out of those guys.
1: Yeah.
0: But they weren't consistently wrecking games. Like, the Patriots have this great pass rush headlined by their defensive tackles. They
1: weren't
0: getting enough.
1: Not until the playoffs and they started blitzing.
0: Yeah, they weren't getting enough out of the overall unit. And, like, right, if you have to blitz to get pressure, then you're not good enough on the edge. And so, right, you went through the whole group there. Like, I like Draymond Jones, but I think you nailed it. Like, he's going to improve their edge setting against the run, but he's not going to get as much pressure as Ke'Lavon Chaisson is. Yeah. So you can call that a wash. And the edge setting was something that the Seahawks exposed in the Super Bowl as much as anything. So this is clearly the number one concern, I think, going into the year is the edge pressure. How much of it are they even going to get? And like I like Elijah Ponder, but like we're overrating him if we think he's going to be anything more than like a pretty good rotational player, right. I think. And so, Gabe Akers, look, I think he signs before the start of camp. Like, I think next week we hear about that. But he's still going to be behind.
1: Yeah.
0: Like, he might have to start, third string or something like that and work his way up because he hasn't been here. And the surgery, injury, whatever, that whole situation. So this is going to be the top thing to watch in terms of what are you concerned about. But, Bart, to bring it back to the start of the conversation before we, last break.
1: Yeah.
0: This is all in context of the Patriots being a playoff team again. This is not what is going to be the Patriots' downfall. Why are the Patriots going to suck this year? It's what's going to happen in the playoffs.
1: And right, I think they're not going to lose to the Jets because they don't have a good enough pass.
0: Right, match. No, the question is, after they win, I think, 11 games, maybe 12, I think they're going to be really good again. They win 11 games, they get into the playoffs. Is Drake May going to make the big play on offense, or is he going to throw the interception? Are they going to get enough pressure on the quarterback? I think those are the two big questions about the team. And then the edge pressure is something that I think is a much bigger concern in the offense because of the lack of investment in it this offseason.
1: Yeah. And I have to be fair, I have some other concerns with the defense too. I think these are more depth related. I like the duo of Spillane and Christian Ellis at linebacker. They gutted it after that, right? Jelani Tavai is gone. Jack Gibbons is gone. Marte Mapu is gone. KJ Britt flashed a little in the spring. I've always liked Chad Muma, but they've both been special teams players to this point. Now, that's what Jack Gibbons was last year, and then they turned him into like a good third linebacker, a good sub linebacker. So maybe they get something out of one of those guys. And then at corner, kind of the same. Really like the starting group: Carlton Davis, Christian Gonzalez, Marcus Jones. Like, that's A+. You're not going to get much better than that. You lose one of those guys though. Is it Charles Woods? Is it Kendall Vildor? Is it Marcellus Dial? Is it Caron Prunty? And then you throw on top of that the uncertainty of Gonzalez's contract. And is he going to be behind? Is he going to miss camp? He missed a lot of camp last year with an injury, and he had a little bit of a slow start to the season. So I don't know if they can afford that again. They don't have the depth for that. And also, to your point about the rush, they were able to blitz the way they did in the playoffs, and it was effective, and it worked. I liked the game plans they had in the playoffs. I kind of hope they do more of it this year. I don't know why they waited so long to do that, and it'll be interesting to see as Zach Kor takes over as the defensive coordinator. Did something click in the playoffs, and this is who they're going to be? Or was that like a playoff wrinkle and that's only going to come out in big games? But if you want to be able to blitz like that, you got to have a corner you feel comfortable with on an island a significant amount of the time. Christian Gonzalez is that. I think Carlton Davis is still that. Not as much as Gonzalez, but as the second guy, sure. You go down to Charles Woods and Kendall Vildor? No, You can't blitz as much with those guys out there. And then I don't even know who their backup slot corner is. They don't really have anybody that truly profiles as a slot. They have some combo guys, Marcella Style, Kendall Vildor can play a little slot. But, yeah, they have I have some legitimate questions about where they're at defensively. Mostly the edge group, but there's some depth at other positions that does worry me a bit.
0: Yeah, look, I think coverage-wise, I don't know if you mentioned Kevin Byard in that last take. But,
1: yeah, I mean, he's a safety. That's a little different, but he should help.
0: But but this is in terms of the overall unit.
1: Yeah.
0: The overall coverage, I think, is going to be better because I think one of their biggest issue, in my opinion, last year, coverage-wise, was they would just have these horrible breakdowns. This is especially in the red zone. Guys would be wide open. And this happened in the Super Bowl again against the Seahawks. They had the wide-open touchdown pass to the tight end, which I know that I think that was another blitz. But that sort of goes back to your point where not only do you need the guy on the island, you need to not have a complete breakdown where a guy is just running free, because then a smart quarterback can get rid of the ball. He has a wide open target. Like you saw a little too much of that last season. I think Kevin Byard is going to help sew that up. And so the depth thing, that just goes back to Gonzalez playing. I think as long as they have Gonzalez, as long as they have Davis, and we'll see. But as long as they have those guys, I think the coverage will be better than last year overall as a group because of the presence of Byard. That's just my opinion. I'm still thinking the pass rush is a much bigger concern than the coverage.
1: Oh, yeah. Yeah, no, there's layers to that. Yeah. We got a call from Dean in Shrewsbury on the Pats. Dean, what's up?
2: Hey, I'm actually excited about Gilliam because
1: yes.
2: Josh McDaniels has done a lot with fullbacks in the past. I know it's a position that's sort of been phased out of the modern game, but I think he can have somewhat of a throwback and use him to run more. And Will Campbell's actually pretty decent with the run game, so I think we're going to have a much better rushing attack because of those two this year.
1: Yeah, Dean, I'm with you 100%. I think they really invested in being able to run the ball better, and the word we've used a couple times here, Matt, more consistently. And that, don't get it twisted, that is an investment in Drake May. Running the ball more consistently is going to open things up for Drake May. It's going to help Drake May. Also, he's going to not have to shoulder as much of the run game, and he's not going to get as banged up. So I'm excited. You should. You're absolutely allowed to be excited about them signing a fullback, a good fullback. If they sign some bad fullback, you don't have to care.
0: This is a legit fullback.
1: Right. One of the best fullbacks in the league. You're absolutely allowed to be excited about that, and you should be excited about that.
0: I think so, too. I think so. And based on what we've seen, not to get into details, Barth, I think Beliam might be a little bit more than just blocking straight up the middle.
1: Yeah, he said he thinks there's more, you know, untapped in his game. He is a good athlete. He played running back in college initially before changing position. He caught a couple passes in Buffalo. They'll involve him a little bit. I don't think he's going to be Kyle Juszczyk.
0: No.
1: But I do think they're going to get him involved a little bit. 617-779-0985. You want to talk Patriots with us? We'll get into the Red Sox, too. Plus some of this U.S. Open stuff. You've seen this wild with Bryson DeChambeau.
0: The British Open? The Open Championship?
1: Yes.
0: You said U.S. Open.
1: Wow, I suck. The Open Championship.
0: Thought you might have been talking tennis or something.
1: No, I'm not a tennis guy. That's like the one I'm not super into.
0: I have a hard time getting into the British just because of the weird start times.
1: Yeah, it's like already, it's like almost over by the time you get up. But and I don't like, you know what, you want to do some golf talk?
0: I'll indulge you. You're gonna have to carry it, I think.
1: I'll try. And if you out there want to drag us back to the Patriots or the Red Sox, 617-779-0985. But I do have some British Open thoughts. We will do that next. It's Barth and Dolphin for Gasper and Murray.
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0: The Red Sox are back at 500 after sweeping a doubleheader over the Tampa Bay Rays on Friday at Fenway Park. Series continues today. First pitch at 4:10. Patrick Sandoval on the mound for Boston against Ian Seymour for Tampa. British Open, third round in full swing. Last I checked, New Zealand's Ryan Fox moved into a tie for the lead after a record-tying 62 today. I believe he's alone in the lead today at 8-under. Former co-leader Lucas Herbert slid off. He just teed off about an hour ago. Bryson DeChambeau started today about three back of the lead. Docked two strokes for, quote, inadvertently improving the area of his intended swing while lining up a shot in the tall grass during the second round. Tough break for Bryson there. World Cup final tomorrow at 3 o'clock at MetLife Stadium. Spain taking on Argentina. Revolution back in action next Wednesday against Toronto FC. And the Patriots released defensive tackle Travis Shaw yesterday. Undrafted rookie out of Texas. Training camp starting up next weekend in Foxborough. First public practice next Saturday at 10:30 a.m. We here at the Sports Hub will be there live for live coverage all weekend. 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
1: Second hour, Gasper and Murray. No Gasper, no Murray. It's Alex Barth, Matt Dolph. We do have B-Rob in behind the glass, so part of the show is represented. I said before the break we were going to talk some golf, and that if you wanted to drag us back to football, you can with the calls. We got some golf calls hanging on. We'll get to those in a second. I know we're not supposed to do this, but Dolph, how's the golf game?
0: It was okay. I had my recent, I go on an annual trip with a bunch of friends. This year we went out to Northwestern Mass out by Mount Greylock. Are you familiar? Highest point in Massachusetts.
1: I'm not familiar with golf courses out there, but I know the area.
0: Yeah, well, we played some really nice courses. Like, you're up on the mountain.
1: Yeah.
0: Real good views. So, yeah, I thought I played good by my standard. I'm still like a 110 range kind of player. I'm not good, but I thought I hit him pretty well.
1: I'm getting better. This was the first summer that like I really was like, I'm going to just not just have fun doing this, like try to get better at it. And it's gotten better. The putter the last couple times I've played, though, the three putts are a problem.
0: Yeah.
1: The birdie to bogey. And then, you know what's worse than the three putt? Because I tried. Me and my friends even changed our group chat name to No Three Putts.
0: Oh.
1: You know what's worse than the three putt? The two chip two putt. Those have also killed me.
0: Oh, do you chip it all the way over the green sometimes? Or like you chip it short?
1: You short. Because I'm so worried about spraying it, it goes short.
0: Yeah. So that's that happens. Yeah, that happens.
1: PB in Framingham has a golf question for Dolph. What's up?
23: Bart Dolph, absolutely love the show.
1: Thank you.
23: First time caller, long time listener, so thank you so much. Dolph, it sounds like your game is trending upwards, but just curious, what do you think you would shoot at Royal Birkdale this weekend? Thanks.
0: That's a great question.
1: Great question, because I wanted to talk about this. So Royal Birkdale is where the Open Championship is being held this weekend. They're in the third round right now. We have had three players in the last 24 hours tie the record for the lowest single day at a major championship. Sam Burns and Lucas Herbert shot a 62 yesterday. Ryan Fox shot a 62 today. He is now in the lead at 8-under after being even through the first 2 days. Lucas Herbert won over today. He's fallen to fourth. Sam Burns tied for second. This is supposed to be the Open. This is supposed to be tough. Why are there guys tying the record left and right? As somebody holes out from a million yards away. Oh, that was a replay. Okay, never mind.
0: Rory had one, though. He chipped it in for eagle yesterday.
1: Is this tournament a little too easy?
0: I mean, shoot, 12 unders in one day. That's insane. That's insane.
1: How do you think you would do?
0: Do we know like the total distance? Because that's what I would not think about where... Like, if it's like a, 7,000 yards or something.
1: 7,100.
0: Okay. Because, like, yeah.
1: Course rating 76.
0: If I'm used to, 6,000 or less, like, then the distance alone would add to my score.
1: We'll let you play the middles.
0: You're not playing
1: the tips. You'll play the blues.
0: Okay. Well, I thought the blues were the tough one.
1: I just pulled up their scorecard. There's the blacks, the reds, the blues, the golds, and the greens out to in.
0: Whatever it is. But, like, yeah, the distance alone would add to my game. But I was going to say, looking at this.
1: The total distance here, if you play from the Reds, the total distance is 6,800.
0: That's still kind of
1: 6,200 from the Blues?
0: Yeah. Yeah.
1: All right, well, it's 55 from the Gold. You're not moving that far up.
0: Well, isn't that like a typical like local Massachusetts course around that?
1: Maybe. Range? I think some of them get into the sixes.
0: Yeah. No, the distance would be tough for me. I'm pretty good in the short game. It's consistently off the tee and fairway hits that are my that's where I struggle. I do think I need new clubs. I know that people like to make their excuse. I literally don't have like a hybrid or a rescue club. Like
1: hate the hybrids.
0: I literally the typical fairway clubs. So I got to get those. But yeah, like if I can get to around the green, you know, within call it five shots on a par four, I might be able to get you a 7 or an 8 on a hole like that. I might be able to break 130.
1: Do you? You're talking about specifically Roy Burkdale,
0: right? Just looking at. I mean, I know nothing about the course based on.
1: Yeah.
0: Other than what we just said, and just looking at the things, because like, I'm not bad getting out of the sand. Like, if I have to.
1: Well, those bunkers look brutal.
0: They do look. They do look insane. But I'm good with a sand wedge.
1: Okay.
0: Which is a good thing to have if you suck. It's a good skill to have.
1: Well, when you play, do you fluff your lie?
0: Excuse me. What is
1: you hit the ball into the rough.
0: Filthy, Bart.
1: You hit the ball into the rough, and you don't move it. But as you turn it to make sure it's your ball, you maybe put it up on the tuft of grass so you're not kicking out. Or
0: give yourself a better lie like every hole.
1: Yeah. So
0: all the time.
1: you can't come close to doing that here.
0: Okay. Maybe I still think I could break 150.
1: Do you ever stomp down on the tall grasses to get room for your backswing?
0: See, I don't hit it into the tall grass that often.
1: Fescue.
0: Yeah, you kept saying that when you were telling I was like, stop saying fescue. What are you talking about? It's the tall grass.
1: So if you haven't seen it, what I'm getting at, yesterday it looked like Bryson DeChambeau was going to be one shot off the lead. And they go back and they took, if you haven't seen it, go look at it. It's kind of wild. So his tee shot on 5, he hits way to the right into this tall grass. And you've seen it if you've watched golf. Sometimes golfers will go stand behind the ball to visualize the shot. And when he does this in the tall grass, he maybe intentionally, maybe not, steps on some of that tall grass right where his backswing would be. And now the grass gets matted down, right? It's flattened out. They took 2 strokes away from him. So if you go out there, like, you can't be doing that. Look at this guy. Whoever this is, it's like mid picking specific pine needles out.
0: Suber?
1: Around his ball. Is this Suber?
0: Yeah,
1: I didn't. Suber. I don't know. Did you see a penalty with what... with what Bryson did?
0: I mean, by the letter of the law, I guess it was, but the guy specifically said he was penalized for inadvertently affecting his shot. So I feel like there should be like tiers of penalty. It should be like 1 stroke for inadvertent and 2 strokes if they think it was a little more blatant.
1: Like the old 5-yard and 15-yard face mask.
0: Yeah. That other clip you were showing me, that guy that had a sketchy looking.
1: So Wyndham Clark did it last year and nobody said anything. He steps right behind his ball, like very oddly.
0: See, like,
1: there's no reason for him to step there.
0: See, like if he was caught and penalized, that's like a flagrant 2 or whatever the worst one is.
1: Okay.
0: Flagrant foul. There should be like tiers of penalties for the 2 strokes for accidentally stepping on the wrong piece of tall grass.
1: It
0: seems draconian to me.
1: I just think the theater of Bryson, who's a hothead, and I he's fun. He's good for the sport. I know he's a villain to a lot of people. I think he's a good villain. Like in sports, you need good villains for sports to be good.
0: I thought about that too. Like maybe the guys in charge of the penalties, they don't like him, or he had a bad run-in with him, and they're letting their emotions
1: get into it. I think that's what it is. And so he's threatening not to play, and he's calling the rules people and whatever, and just a good. I mean, they were out there after the round, I think for like 20 minutes going through, and he's showing them, no, this is where I stepped. I stepped here. I saw the Golf Channel sent Smiley Kaufman out to that little tuft of grass at sundown, because it was just when everybody was clear and they're doing their recap show, and they had Smiley Kaufman go out there. He's like pointing at the ground. He's breaking it down blade of grass for blade of grass. It was complete nonsense, which I love in sports. Great theater. So in that sense, I've enjoyed the Open. I just think it's crazy that people are, he's pricing, in the tall grass,
0: in the fescue.
1: And it does not look like he has stomped around there to help himself.
0: Right. Oh, this looks like a nice shot.
1: And he's on the green.
0: Wow. Yeah, and I love how, like, my favorite thing about watching golf on TV is, like, they'll hit a shot like that and be like, oh, not one of his better shots.
1: Right.
0: For me, that would be, like, the best shot of my life.
1: But the inverse of it, too, do you remember a couple years ago, I think it was at the Open, might have been the Scottish Open, Rory hit a ball from one bunker into another bunker.
0: Yes.
1: He chunked it, and I was like, ah, best in the world, one of us, let's go. Like, I love those moments.
0: Yeah.
1: Where they're, now, the difference is they do that one in every 1,000 shots. We do that, if we're lucky, one in every 10, right? But that's part of the fun of it. All right, let's go. We got open phones line here, some on the golf, some on the Pats. Steve in the car, what's up?
2: Hey, guys, I just wanted to chime in. I'm a PGA golf professional for 28 years, and I've been a rules official hundreds and hundreds of times.
1: All right, this is
2: good. If you watch that video, the first time he goes behind that ball, his back is to that fescue. He's walking behind the ball to pick out an intermediate target to aim his club at. That's part of his pre-shot routine.
1: Right.
2: If I was a rules official standing out there, I wouldn't have thought anything about that. And that's why I think it's kind of crap that he backed into that fescue. And of course, if you're going to get behind the golf ball, you're going to have to walk on something, right?
1: Right. You have to be able to move around your ball. Like, so I don't know the rule. You have to be allowed to move around your ball to kind of survey the area, right?
2: Right. Well, it's 8.1 is the rule. And the thing is,
1: 8.1 what?
2: By the letter of the law, that would be kind of like, you know, breaking a tree limb. But it made no sense to me because I was watching him, and he kept, when they went back out after the round, if you read his lips, he kept saying, I was aiming. How are you supposed to get behind the ball without walking on it? That made no sense to me.
1: That's what I was wondering. It's like, I understand the theory behind it, but that's just part of the course. So you don't think it should have been a penalty?
2: If I was standing there as a rules official, I wouldn't have thought one bit about it. And see, in the rules of golf are so goddamn convoluted. The word intent,
1: you gotta drop
2: is in
1: that.
2: The rule book.
1: Yeah, right, we gotta drop you there. Sorry, but good insight. Before we had to drop him. Good insight from Steve.
0: People, that would be an underwhelming thing for the stream crowd.
1: Yeah, not a great one, but we do have to drop it. But that was my thought. It's like, where's the line between, and I was going to ask him about the Smiley Coffin one. Where's the line between, you see every golfer do it. You got to stand behind your ball to line up your shot. Is he supposed to, and there's fescue all around. Is he supposed to go all the way back?
0: I'm looking at the clip, Barth. I don't know. It's kind of a weird looking step. It's an odd looking step.
1: Because he's trying not to trip because he's on a hill in tall grass.
0: He's trying to deliberately do something.
1: I don't think there's balance. It's not nearly as deliberate as the Wyndham Clark one.
0: Oh, the Wyndham Clark one was just so blatant. He steps 2-3 feet.
1: Right,
0: to
1: I got
0: to
1: take my practice swing over here now.
0: Yeah, for one practice swing. That the Wyndham Clark one is way more weird.
1: Is egregious.
0: Yeah, like this to me is like a flagrant one versus flagrant two. Give him the one stroke penalty for this one. Wyndham Clark, you get two strokes. That's my ruling.
1: 617-779-0985 if you want to weigh in on it. We do have you guys lining up, though, with Patriots calls. We got to get a quick break when we come back. Matt, Tim, buddy, right to you. It's Alex Barth and Matt Dolliff in for Gasper and Murray.
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0: Back here on the Sports Hub, Barth and Dolphin for Gasper and Murray. Took some golf calls. You want to join in, 617-779-0985 on the open or just kind of screwing around out on the course. But we do have some Patriots calls as well to get to as we are 1 week away. The first Patriots training camp practice, almost to the minute. We'll be wrapping up 1 week from today. Tim and Nashua on one position. I personally will be keeping a close eye on at training camp. Tim, what's up?
1: So tight end on the Patriots as far as depth. I mean, Hooper wasn't a impact player like Henry, but when he was called upon, he was actually impactful to the game plan.
0: Yes.
1: Do they have enough bar to go through the season? Because Henry takes a beating, and I'm really concerned that, you know, yeah, the contract for Gonzo would be great. Yeah, an edge rusher, but with the injury to the guy from the Dolphins, do you see them doing anything else?
0: Yeah, Tim, you're talking about Julian Hill. I don't know about right now, and thanks for the call. To answer his initial question, do they have enough at tight end? It's going to come down to Eli Raridan, to me. I don't think Eli Raridan, who was their third-round pick out of Notre Dame, a very athletic player, good catch radius, relatively inexperienced, had a couple of knee injuries in college that limited him to basically one full season. But it was a good full season. I don't think Raridan needs to start right away. You took him top 100. You'd like him to become a starter eventually. I don't think he needs to start this year. Can he handle Austin Hooper's old role plus a little more? That's what it's going to come down to. I was a little disappointed he wasn't as involved in the spring as I thought he would be. Now, that happens sometimes for rookies, and maybe it ramps up for him come training camp. He's going to be the key. If he can give you something, if he can give you like a 35, like good 35, 40% of your snaps, then yeah, I feel good about where they're at tight end, him, Henry, and then they have a couple of guys, CJ Dupree, who was a UDFA last year, Tanner Arkin, who was a UDFA this year. If that guy's your third tight end and is basically just a blocker, that's a fine room. You know, it's not going to blow anybody away, but that's a fine room. And maybe they don't like what they see from Arkin or Dupree. And, you know, you get a couple weeks into camp, neither of those guys are showing you what you hoped at that point, and you go into free agency and you get a veteran.
2: So the thing with Hunter Henry...
0: If Raridan is still behind, then yeah, then I worry that they don't have enough, and that injury to Julian Hill looms large.
2: Yeah, quickly on Raridan, though, the fact that he seems so far behind on the depth chart, just watching them at camp, minicamp, and OTAs, like that's a little concerning just for his rookie year, but I guess realistically that is sort of what he is, where it's like very athletic guy. I think he's got a really high ceiling, but he might be kind of boom or bust. Like he might have a low floor in addition to the high ceiling. That's
0: I would agree with that.
2: About Raridan, he had multiple ACL injuries in college. So like he's got a lot to work back from, not a lot of production in college, but I think the athletic profile, like if you can develop him and they can coach him up and he can pick up the system and all that, he could be really good. It's just probably going to take time, and it's far from a guarantee for him. So that's a little concerning as far as the depth and, you know, taking the gamble on that draft pick. But Hunter Henry, Barth, like, this is the first time he's truly, I think, like, had, like, a true big outside number one receiver to take attention away from him, right? Like, we've been talking about him for years as a red zone guy, third down, right down the seam. Like, he's a good fit for the McDaniels offense in those kinds of roles. I think he could threaten his career high in touchdowns, which I don't have in front of me, but I think he could have a career high in touchdowns this year just by having attention taken away from him with the presence of AJ Brown. Like he's never had that sort of dynamic in the offense. The offense hasn't had this sort of dynamic in the last 5-6 years. So I think Hunter Henry, as long as he's healthy, I think he's going to have a good year. I'm not talking about like, you know, elite tight end, 1,000-yard kind of season, but like, for what his role is, and I think he could be efficient, and I think he'd be a good red zone target. I just think the way the offense is set up, that Hunter Henry is set up in his own right to have a good year.
0: Caught 60 passes for 768 yards and 7 touchdowns last year. If he can be even around that, doesn't even have to match it, just be around.
2: Yeah, I don't know about the yards, but I think I could see him topping the catches and the touchdowns.
0: So, and then the caller's other point, you know, are they going to bring somebody in? He mentioned like the extension for Gonzalez or an edge rusher. This you're talking different tax brackets there. You know, Gonzalez is going to be the highest paid corner. Edge rusher is always an expensive position. Some of the free agent tight ends that I think would make sense for them, Will Disley, John Fitzpatrick, Mercedes Lewis, Pharaoh Brown, these are guys that you're going to pay, I don't know, $3-4 million at most.
2: Yeah,
0: one does not get in the way. And
2: not going to be difference makers picking them up during the season.
0: Most of that is not going to be guaranteed. And I'm not super worried about them if they need to find another tight end in the sense that it's a payment issue. You know, there's not a lot of talent out there. Now, maybe they trade for somebody and that could be different. I know the Rams kind of have an excess of tight ends, but they're not making, there's no splash at tight end coming. I think they might sign a tight end. Mike Vrabel kind of said as much. And as you mentioned in the update, they cut Travis Shaw, who was a UDFA defensive tackle yesterday. So they have an open roster spot, but I think it's going to be, they're going to bring in somebody who's going to compete for one of the final 53 spots. They're not going to go out and get some slam dunk roster lock. Let's go to Buddy in Westport on another position where there's some questions about the Patriots' depth. Buddy.
3: Hey, guys. Great show. Great calls coming in.
0: Thank you.
3: Happy football season.
0: Oh, yeah.
3: I'm curious about off-the-ball linebacker, and I know Spillane's the guy, but is there going to be roles for other guys like Britt might be early down? What can Muma produce on the defense? I know he came in late last year, maybe, you know, an offseason kind of learning the system and figuring out what he is. And who's like the young guy in this group who you're looking at and going, you know, that's kind of the new age linebacker, what he's able to do? Is it Jacobs? Is it the draft pick? Is it maybe somebody who's not even on the roster yet?
0: So this is a position where I think maybe during roster cuts they could find somebody if they don't like what they have. It's kind of similar to tight end. You know, Robert Spillane, proven veteran, good player, coming off a great year, but you definitely worry about the injuries a little bit. Christian Ellis is a third down player, maybe playing a little bit bigger of a role than you'd want, but I thought he had a good year last year, and maybe they trust him with some growth. He's going to be your third down guy. Britt, I think, profiles as a guy who can play on all three downs. I think he's athletic. I think he's physical. It's more the technical stuff with him. I really liked Muma coming out of the draft. Great athlete, hard hitter. It just hasn't all clicked for him at the NFL level. He's really only been a special teams player. To the caller's point, the Patriots added him late last season, and he basically did just play special teams. Both of those guys had bigger roles in the spring than I thought. Britt early on, and then he kind of got nicked up. And Muma was wearing the green dot. So I look at those two guys. You hope one of them can emerge in the way that Jack Gibbons emerged last year. And at this time last year, Gibbons profiled as a similar player. I don't know about the young guy. Like, I'm not super high on Nnamdi Obiezer. I think he's a special teams player. He's a converted safety. He's really small.
2: I think he's in for special teams, at least this year.
0: And we really didn't see him in the spring playing linebacker. Like, not a lot. We saw Otis Reese more than him, who's a guy that they had on the practice squad last year. Khalil Jacobs is a UDFA they signed, who I think is, again, more of a primary special teamer. But this is another spot where they could use a little more depth. Now, they have Reardon, to compare to tight end, Reardon is a rookie, and we really didn't see him this spring, so I'm more concerned there. Britt and Muma have played in the NFL. They've played on defense. It also seemed like the team was giving them chances this spring. The team seemed happy about what the progress they were making, so that's a little different. But those are the two guys, to me, if you're wondering about linebacker depth, that you're watching in training camp. I think it's Britt and it's Muma, and then we see if one of these other guys can carve out a role, or maybe this is something they address during roster cuts.
2: So we were just talking about tight end, Barth. Now I look at the Patriots linebacker room as like, are any of these guys going to be able to cover tight ends in the short to intermediate areas in the red zone? Because,
0: well, I think Ellis can.
2: He can, but my question is, this goes back to, you know, the overall question about the Patriots is, how does it look when it gets to high-level competition? Because they have a tough schedule overall, but they have a tough schedule in terms of the opposing tight ends they're going to face. We've seen what the Seahawks tight ends can do, right? The Browns have Harold Fannin Jr. The Steelers have Pat Freiermuth. The Raiders are coming here. Brock Bowers. Just going through the list here. Packers, Tucker Kraft. The Vikings have TJ Hawkinson. The Bills have their good tight ends. I mean, who knows how much Travis Kelce has left in the tank, but the Chiefs are on your schedule. The Broncos, too. They have Evan Engram now and Adam Trautman. So, like, it's going to be a tough schedule in terms of the opposing tight ends. And so if you want to get down to the coverage, like, that might be a bigger concern than even the cornerback depth, is how are they going to cover all these good pass-catching tight ends? I think that's going to be a fair question. It's going to be interesting to see who can step up and if anybody can hold up against that level of competition.
0: So that's where maybe you look to free agency, and there are some names here. Bobby Okereke, you know, Bobby Wagner's 36. He basically didn't come off the field last year for Washington and played well.
2: It's crazy.
0: And he can cover a little bit. Matt Milano, obviously, we, you know, Patriots fans. We
2: He's
0: saw
2: still
0: him
2: a
0: in
2: free
0: Buffalo.
2: Agent, huh?
0: He is unsigned. I think
2: injuries,
0: was he dealing
2: right?
0: with an injury last
2: Bad
0: year?
2: Injuries.
0: Yeah, I think there's something there.
2: I'd take him.
0: I would too. Yeah. You know, a name I watch. He's not really a coverage guy, but just adding depth. Remember when Zach Cunningham was for sure going to be a Patriot until he wasn't?
2: Yeah, that was a year like they really, really needed a linebacker.
0: Yeah, and I mean, he hasn't been good.
2: And they took like Cole Stranger or whatever that was.
0: Right. He hasn't been good in a few years, but he's overlapped with Vrabel, I think, multiple times. I think he overlapped with Vrabel in Houston and in Tennessee. So just one of those guys, right, that you keep an eye out for. So that's another one to watch, but... Yeah, the coverage linebacker, I mean, Obi Izor is probably the guy. If you want a pure coverage linebacker, because, again, he's a converted safety, so you look for him to maybe grow and get into a bigger role, but he's also on the smaller side.
2: You tell me, Barth, is this a thing? Is this a kind of linebacker that's actually existing in the league? Because you look into the details of these players more than I do. Is there such a thing as a linebacker that could do two things? Go downhill as a pass rusher and drop back into coverage? I feel like they could use a guy that could do exactly those
0: two
2: things.
0: Yeah, there's definitely some guys. Wagner might kind of fit that. You know, third down linebacker, I don't think you see the linebacker that is a coverage and blitzing linebacker anymore. I think that's kind of gone because you're really only doing one of those things on third down, right? You can't do both at the same time. So if you can rush the passer and stop the run, great. If you can cover and stop the run, great. Because those now you can play on all three downs. And so if you're pure third down, usually it's just one. Let's not say there aren't guys who can do both. There certainly are. But those guys, I mean, they're not easy to find.
2: Right. That's why I see value in a guy that can do that. So that makes sense.
0: Matt in Rhode Island is a Patriots and a golf thought. Matt, what's up?
4: Yeah. How you doing, Barth? I've been listening to you for a while. I said, you know, your draft coverage is some of the best.
0: Thank you.
4: So this might sound like I'm bragging, but this is like really what happened is I'm turning 50 tomorrow. So when I was 15, I qualified through a golf company called MaxFly, which isn't around anymore. They brought a bunch of the qualifiers throughout the country with the Scotland to play courses and play a Ryder Cup against the Scottish did. And this kind of golf is so unique, and it's so brutal when you haven't played it before, when the wind's up and the heather, which is the rough and stuff. So all I really remember from the trip is the first time I drank stout beer when I was 15 years old, and the fact that we didn't win, even come close to winning a match against any of these Scottish kids. We got completely worked. And, you know, since I work at a golf course now, but I think so much of you, Barth, I want to offer you, if you can get down to Providence, there's a place called Buttonhole. You can bring a couple of your buddies, bring your dad. I listen to you. I think you got your dad some new clubs.
0: Okay.
4: And we could go to your golf game and give you guys all a lesson. I would do that for you. So
0: good time.
4: I'll you
0: appreciate
4: up on your Instagram or whatever. But just quickly, I was just thinking about how funny it was when A.J. Brown, you know, obviously said how much he was disappointed when the Patriots didn't take him. He was at the facility. Debo was at the facility. I just didn't know if either one of you guys knew. Did they bring N'Keal Harry in for an interview, or was that just Bill calling Herm Edwards? It's almost surreal that he's coming here, right? But that was one of the, you know, that pick right there could have changed a lot of things. Thanks, guys. Have a good day.
0: Thanks for the call. Yeah, he got here eventually. I don't think N'Keal Harry had a pre-draft interview with the Patriots, if I remember correctly.
2: Infamously, I think, did not meet with the Patriots.
0: There's also, he was like surprised, right?
2: They met with A.J. Brown and Debo Samuel.
0: Right, well, that's why they didn't draft A.J. Brown, because he posted the picture, right? Or was that Samuel?
2: Debo Samuel is the one where it's like, I'll see you later, Bill, or something, when he was on ESPN. So that's the theory. Like,
0: yeah, they both like outed the meeting.
2: Yeah, so they had meetings with those two guys, who I know Debo sort of fell off the cliff, but both really good receivers in their prime years. A.J. Brown hopefully still really good for the Patriots.
0: Yeah.
2: But, yeah, I think famously they didn't meet with N'Keal Harry or anything. He just called up their coaching staff. Was it Herm Edwards at the time?
0: Yeah.
2: Wow.
0: Yeah, because he would draft from those programs that had the NFL coaches.
2: That's just Bill calling up Herm Edwards, and Herm Edwards doing his Herm Edwards thing, all this bravado talking about N'Keal Harry, and it sold him. I think that's what happened.
0: Well, we finally come all the way around, and A.J. Brown is Patriot. It's about time.
2: I've learned so much about grass against my will today. Barth.
0: What did he call it?
2: The heather. Which, of course, is like, no, not of course. I don't know. I don't know what any of that means.
0: Well, now I got what's the difference between heather and fescue? They're both prominent features on inland, heartland, and seaside links golf courses, but they differ significantly in their plant family, playing difficulty, and maintenance requirements. Heather is a low-growing woody shrub that blooms with purple or pink flowers. This isn't even grass. This is like a bush. And this is the Google AI, so who knows?
2: Right, that sounds like a bush island, like a King Kong island that hasn't been inhabited in years.
0: Fescue is bunch-forming grass. When left unmowed in wild, rough areas, it grows tall, wispy, and clumped together. We have some of that over here. I've played courses that have fescue.
2: Matt also mentioned the wind whipping around. Like, I didn't even think about that.
0: Oh, yeah, no, it's very windy over there. I've played some windy courses. Oh, I know what this is. Yeah, I've played on this.
2: Oh, yeah.
0: There's some gorse on the Cape. I've seen that this mostly on Cape courses.
2: Yeah, just show me the pictures.
0: It's just different kinds. But it's that like, purpley grass.
2: Yeah.
0: Yeah, okay. It is kind of bush-like. I know what that is. I think I'd rather be in the fescue than the heather. Because if it's not very dense fescue, you can hit it out of there.
2: Embrace debate.
0: 617-779-0985. Some more Patriots thoughts coming up. You want to join on? We got open phone line, 617-779-0985. Alex Barth and Matt Dolph in for Gasper and Murray.
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0: 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Alex Barth, Matt Dolph in for Gasper and Murray. You want to join us? 617-779-0985. 1 week out from Patriots training camp. We did some of the big picture stuff, Dolph. What's something you're looking for this summer that maybe we haven't touched on yet?
1: Man, I feel like we've touched on everything. Now that you mentioned
0: it. What are you looking for from Drake May, right? So go back. Even go back to like 2019. And is it going to be Brady's last year? Is Stidham going to be the guy? Whatever. 2020, it was, can Stidham be the guy? And then when he proved he couldn't be, it was, oh, crap, Cam Newton's here. And I'm talking about in training camp. And what's it going to look like with Cam Newton? I think there was a little bit of like a battle between those two, but the Cam was always going to start. 2021, they draft Mac Jones. It's what is Mac Jones? And it's the battle between Mac Jones and Cam for the starting job. And remember, there was the famous Giants practice where Cam was away from the team. He had left during COVID. Mac Jones lights up the Giants, and it all kind of goes from there. 2022, it was, is Mac Jones the guy? They made the playoffs the year before, but people still weren't sure about him. He was still the focal point of camp. 2023, Zappy fever. Is there a battle? Is there not? Who should be the starter? 2024, they draft Drake May, and what is Drake May? And the battle between him and Jacoby Brissett. And then last year was, okay, Drake's the guy, but he had some turnover problems the year before and all of that. Like, what really is he going to be? This is the first time in, at least going back to 20. 20-

0: 2020. Maybe some of the end of the Brady stuff, there were bigger questions about, there weren't football questions about Brady. There were questions about his future, but not things that were going to get answered in training camp. So the last five training camps have all been very quarterback-centric. Shouldn't be the case this year. I have some things I'm interested in Drake May, certainly. They talked about giving him more pre-snap control. What does that look like? Where, you know, just kind of his chemistry with A.J. Brown and where they're at. But I don't think the quarterback is the driving focus of this camp. And it's not always the case. Maybe it's felt like it's become that way. Like, peak Brady, we weren't rushing out of camp in 2016. What did Brady do today? What were Brady's now? Hey, you know, oh, Brady had a great day. Wow, they really have something in this guy. Like, no, it was just the standard. Are we back
1: to... Not if
0: to,
1: he asked Felger. Felger knew.
0: Fair. Right away. But are we back to, for the most part, I guess, most of us, the quarterback being good, just being the standard and almost being like a non-story?
1: Oh, yeah. The first, like, couple training camps of our careers, the quarterback was not a story because it was Tom Brady. It's like, well, no, that's Brady.
0: Right.
1: So for Drake May, like, and yeah, I think it's sort of a continuation of that idea that the quarterback isn't a huge topic at camp, because I think for Drake May, it's going to come down to decision making. And I don't know that we're going to get a good indication of his decision making, how much it's improved or how much more consistent he could be until he's in real game situations.
0: Right. One of the big things is not taking sacks, and he's not taking sacks in this setting one way or the other.
1: Right, exactly. That's part of it. The turnovers are part of that. Like, yeah. The decision-making.
0: Well, I will say with the turnovers, do you remember the first OTA practice of last year? What happened?
1: I don't. What happened?
0: Last year, the year they ultimately made the Super Bowl, right?
1: Refresh me.
0: The first OTA practice, the first period of OTAs. Drake May threw four picks in his first six practices.
1: Oh, my God. In his first six plays or something.
0: Sorry, in his first six passes.
1: Right?
0: I say practice.
1: Right, that was in one day, no, right?
0: He threw four picks in his first six passes. If I had told you that day they were going to the Super Bowl.
1: Seriously.
0: So, for whatever it's worth. But this is training camp. This
1: but
0: is
1: again,
0: a little different.
1: But this does go back to the start of the conversation, which is, look, I think the floor is that they're going to be a good team. I think his floor is going to be a good quarterback, and top 10 in the league.
0: Yeah.
1: Talented, explosive, going to put up really good numbers, and they're going to win a lot of games that way. They're going to win a lot of games just by virtue of scoring a bunch of points, right? I think they are going to have some 34-27 type wins this year because of Drake May and his playmaking. What happens when it's a tight game and it's at the very end and it's the fourth quarter, ball in your hands, chance to win a game? I think Drake May still has a lot to prove in that department, because I think they were a little front-runner-y last year. They had a lot of wins. That win streak, a lot of them were just like...
0: They cruised.
1: The fourth quarter wasn't really a thing. They were on cruise control by the end of those games.
0: Why he didn't throw for 300 yards so late in the year.
1: Exactly.
0: And then in Baltimore, he had to, and he did.
1: Exactly. And so, yeah, look, the Baltimore is a game, that's a good example of he's capable.
0: Right.
1: Of,
0: remember, that was the whole thing, is Drake May, what is he in the fourth quarter? People, like, holding it against him. They didn't have any fourth quarter comebacks because they kept just getting up on teams and beating the bag out of them.
1: Right, and so this is not to say that he's never done anything like that. Like, obviously, the Baltimore game is a good example of him proving himself as being capable of coming back and, you know, leading a fourth quarter game-winning type of drive. But you got to do that consistently if you want to be a great quarterback in this league. You got to be, if he wants to be actually in that conversation with the Patrick Mahomeses of the world, like the guys that are in the upper echelon, hey, you got to win. But, like, how do you win consistently is that you got to consistently come through when the game is on the line and it's a 3-4 point game and it's a big third and long. What does the quarterback do in that spot? Drake May, I think he's had enough turnovers where I think it's a fair question of whether he's actually going to make the big play or whether he's going to throw the backbreaking interception or have the backbreaking fumble at the end of the game. I think that's a fair question for him. It might be something that doesn't really bear itself out until, we get to the long term of his career and how much has he won. But if they want to win a Super Bowl, Bart, if they want to be consistently in that Super Bowl conversation, Drake May has to clean up the turnovers compared to last year, and he's got to show that he's a better decision maker and more consistent decision maker. I don't know that we're going to get an indication of that in camp, but that's what I'm going to be watching for this year.
0: Yeah, that I'm with you. That's kind of a tough training camp thing, but I think that is the big picture question of Drake May.
1: If you want to talk about a camp thing, slot receiver is something I'm going to be watching. How are they going to use that? I think we could see mixing and matching. I think Pop Douglas looked good in OTAs and minicamp. He looks good every camp. And then what happens? Like, that's where I'm not really going to take the cheese on Pop Douglas this year. Like, he might look good again in training camp, but what does that mean in the regular season? How long is he for this team? He's a 5'8" receiver for a quarterback that has openly said he likes bigger receivers. they've mixed in Romeo Doubs, Mac Hollins, guys like that. And even A.J. Brown's
0: one of their smaller receivers.
1: Right, even A.J. Brown catching a couple passes in the slot. Like, I could see them mixing and matching at that spot. And so that's going to be something that I'm going to be watching as far as a specific thing on the offense that you could get an indication of in camp.
0: I do think, look, I get that May has a preference for bigger receivers, and I think that that should be a focus for the team if that's the way he feels. There is value in those smaller, shifty players, though, especially McDaniel's offense. And if he can figure out, you know, you don't have to throw him 120 times in a season, but figure out how to get on the same page with him a little bit. And it looked in the spring like they did that. I'm with you. I'm not taking the cheese just yet because, again, we've been down this road with Pop Douglas before, especially in the nod padded practices. Those are designed for him to shine and for him to star and for him to stand out. Even when the pads come on and he can get knocked around a little more, how different does it look? But I do think the chemistry is there. It does look like Drake May made an effort. Drake May and Pop Douglas, I should say, together made an effort to get on the same page, which is good. Because I think if Pop Douglas is used correctly, he can be a weapon for an offense.
1: Yeah.
0: I just don't know that they've – and there's a number of reasons for this. I don't know that he's really been used correctly for an extended stretch during his time with the Patriots.
1: Yeah, I think to be fair, to your point, that there was at least one play that I remember. I think it was OTAs.
0: Yeah.
1: Because I don't think fans were there or anything. Well, like, fans haven't been there. But it was early on where Drake May hit Pop Douglas deep down the middle of the field, where it looked like Pop found the soft area of the zone and just sat in it and took the ball in.
0: Which has been the big issue for him.
1: That's on the same page, right? So that was promising to see. I'm just not going to get overly excited about him like breaking away from a guy and looking all fast and explosive in camp, because it's been 3 years of that and it hasn't really translated when we get to the real games. But no, I don't think you're wrong that like there's a place for the smaller, shiftier receiver that can get open with his short area quickness. I don't think Romeo Doubs or Mac Hollins are necessarily going to be that kind of guy in the slot. They're going to win with catch radius and body control and things like that. So if they find a spot for Pop Douglas, I wouldn't be surprised. I'm just not sure how much they're going to utilize him as that sort of the slot receiver that we're used to seeing with Josh McDaniels.
0: 617-779-0985. You want to join us on the Patriots? We're going to get into some Red Sox too. But I do have a quick Celtics thought. We have B-Rob here too. We can pick his brain on that. We'll do that coming up next. It's Alex Barth and Matt Dolphin for Gasper and Murray.
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15: It's Barth and Dolph, and for Casper and Murray, we also have B-Rob here. So we got to talk a little Celtics. And Dolph, you have not been on since we got some comments from Jason Tatum this week in the fallout of the Jaylen Brown trade. Where do you stand on all of this?
16: Yeah, so I'm just about Jaylen Brown out, Barth. I know you sort of feel the same way. We're like, all right, it happened.
15: Well,
16: How much more fallout can we really get out of this?
15: I'm interested in following it when the season starts. But yeah, I think we litigated the trade as much as he can.
16: Right, exactly. And so, yeah, like the Jason Tatum, Jaylen Brown relationship, that whole dynamic. Like, I just think, I think it just gets too polarizing in terms of how people characterize it. Where I think, you know, there's one side where people might want to say they hated each other. They couldn't stand each other. They couldn't wait to be broken up. Then there's the other side where it's like, no, they were friends. They liked each other. This is just a basketball decision. The truth is usually somewhere in the middle, right? And so, like, my stance on it is that I think Jason Tatum and Jaylen Brown, they liked and respected each other fine enough as people. The whole rift was a basketball thing. It was professional related. I think Jason Tatum's a guy where he's not going to rock the boat. He's not going to say anything publicly. He's a company guy. He's probably going to go along with most of what the front office is going to do, and they're going to do what they can to keep him happy, like keeping Joe Mazzulla, keeping Derek White in the fold, keeping his friends there, hiring his friends, all that. And so there's not much of a reason for him to raise a stink, but he can sort of easily stay out of the whole Jaylen Brown thing because he knows trading Jaylen Brown is probably a benefit for him in terms of winning an MVP. And probably he might challenge for the scoring title this year, Barth, being the clear number one option. I could see him scoring over 30 points a game coming up. I think the rift happened because of pure basketball thing. And it's like, it's not that they hated each other, but I think Jason Tatum saw the benefits of them trading away Jaylen Brown from a basketball standpoint. And that's not to say that this individual trade, Jaylen Brown for Paul George, made them a better basketball team. I think they got worse just player for player there. But overall, they do have a better team than they did at the start of last year. You trade in Jason Tatum for Jaylen Brown, and then you add their offseason additions, and you add Paul George, who I know is not, I'm not expecting much out of him. But overall, the roster's better than it was last year. Last year was like a total reset. And this year, they have a better team, and I'm not sure that they're any closer to winning a championship. I get it. But I don't think that like the whole drama between Jason Tatum and Jaylen Brown, I think people are just losing sight of the fact that like this was a basketball thing where Jaylen Brown looks at it like he probably thought he was better than Jason Tatum. I think not even that.
15: I think he thought he was equal. I think it's not an animosity. I think it's more resentment on Jaylen Brown's part. And I know Mark Spears had some comments along the line. I won't give them credit for being a better team than they were last year. That's technically true because you take Tatum out of the equation. They still could have had both. They still could have had both guys and been better.
16: I say this as someone where, like, if I think they were better off just holding on to Jaylen Brown and trying to make it work as opposed to rushing him out of here for what they got back. Where it's like, if that's the trade, then you might as well just sit these guys down and try to work it out and hammer out whatever issues you might have on the court. And so I don't think that was a good reason to actually make that trade. Like I'm not against the idea of trading Jaylen Brown away for reasons that people have stated. But when it comes down to what they actually got, it's like, why can't you guys just get these guys in a room and get them to coexist? And I don't think it was a personal thing, though. I think it was strictly about on the court between them. But that, to me, is why it probably became untenable, where Jaylen Brown probably is going to start causing a stink if you go into this season, and he's still the number two, and he's looking at Jason Tatum. He resents him for being the favorite on the team. But I'm not sure. I kind of disagree with you, Barth. I think Jaylen Brown thinks that highly of himself. I think I'm the one that won Finals MVP.
15: Well, no,
16: I'm
15: that's the one my that won point. Conference Finals resents... MVP.
16: I think he thinks they should have traded Jason
15: so
16: Tatum.
15: I think
16: if you were to ask him.
15: I don't think his issue was with Tatum directly. I think he resented the way the organization viewed Tatum because he wanted to be viewed that way. And as this comes to a head or came to a head, I think a lot of people who knocked that relationship for a long time, took a victory lap on, see, this is what it always was. I'm curious, B-Rob, your thoughts on just having been, on the ground there.
16: How right or wrong am I on this?
15: Well,
12: Matt, you nailed this. Way to go.
15: So, all right, that first, and then the other side of it I'm curious about is, how much did last year change the dynamic? If Tatum never blows out his Achilles, and they play the full season together last year like they always had, how much, I guess, did Jaylen Brown or Tatum, but how much did Jaylen Brown's outlook on the organization and on Tatum change last year because he got to be in the spotlight? And if that doesn't happen, does this trade happen?
12: That's a good question, Barth. I honestly think this was inevitable. This trade was inevitable the second that Jaylen Brown signed that Supermax deal.
15: Okay.
12: Unless they had multiple championships coming down the pipe. They got one. And then the last couple of years, if they had another one, I think they would have been, then you're made, then you're golden at that point.
15: But, and then I think people would hate the trade less.
12: Right. I mean, that's the other kind of point.
16: They could accept it.
15: You finish the job. Yeah.
12: Right. And that's it. But now it is the fact that I do think what happened last year certainly played a part in terms of like putting the genie back in the bottle with Jaylen Brown. Like if they weren't going to give him this extension this summer, which is clearly was not going to be the case by them trading him. They dangle him out in trade rumors, and they tell him, okay, you also have to take up more of a backseat here than you think you deserve. I think they were clearly like, we're not confident we're going to be able to do that with you after how last year's went and like the way you played last year and how much you were an MVP candidate. You had one of the highest usages ever in the league period. When all that came back, they're like, when push came to shove of this, I think Brad Stevens looked at the situation like, you could clearly make the case, why not run it back for one more year and then deal, like, you're going to be a better team for it.
15: Right.
12: They didn't want to deal with that headache, I think, and that's why they took an offer that looks as bad as it does right now.
16: Deal with the headache. Just take an Advil.
15: Well,
16: that's what I don't get about.
15: Was it fair? Because, again, I think it comes back to the way I always viewed the relationship. I don't think, this is just me, I don't think Jaylen Brown ever had any sort of personal problem with Jason Tatum. I think he resented the way the organization handled Tatum compared to how they handled him.
16: Yeah.
15: I think that's the real breakdown in the relationship. And
16: well, the breakdown might have come right at the end, right when they made the trade. And you know, obviously, he liked that video, the Instagram post about he should have.
15: So Jason maybe Tatum now he has more ill will towards Tatum.
16: I think at that point, but once the trade was made and he goes after the fact,
15: yeah.
16: Like, wait, why didn't you stop
15: And I wouldn't
16: this?
15: Be surprised if this kicks off him kind of hating Tatum and maybe now this becoming rivalry.
16: Right.
15: But
16: I think now, like, that might be the case.
15: Should. Yeah. I would say no, but be wrong. I'm curious what you think. Should the organization have catered more to Jaylen Brown?
12: I don't think so. This is Tatum's. This has always been Tatum's team.
15: Yep.
12: And Jaylen Brown. And honestly, this is a much lesser version of this. But if, like, 3 years ago, when they traded away Marcus Smart, I think part of that equation was like, Tatum and Brown are deferring to Marcus Smart too much. We need to get him out of here because he thinks he's on equal footing with these guys as far as organizationally goes.
16: Right. He thought he was the identity of the team. Right. Basically. Right.
12: Pretty much. Yeah. And clearly he was a role player and one who would take too many shots at critical points of certain playoff games. So now with Jaylen Brown, this past season, how it's gone, past couple years, he's not worthy of a $60+ million contract.
15: Right.
12: And so when you have that kind of just dangling over it, you're not, and everything you've done as a team, like you want to center this thing around Tatum more going forward because you think that's your best path to a championship. I think the team not got tired of pretending here, Barth, but just like, we're like, all right, we need to,
15: sure.
12: Are we going to play this out for one more year? Or are we just going to rip off the Band-Aid now? And they decide to do that now.
15: You just mentioned something that made me think. I'm going to throw a hypothetical at you. What is a better return in a trade?
16: Oh, boy.
15: 36-year-old Paul George, 2 years away first, a 5-year away first in 2 seconds. That's one package.
12: Right.
15: Or...
12: I know where you're going with this.
15: 27-year-old Kristaps Porzingis, who's not broken yet. Not as broken as he is now.
12: Right.
15: A current 25th overall pick and a 1 year away first top four protected.
12: Certainly, the Celtics are betting on the Paul George package, but I think there's a decent chance it is going to be...
15: Do you know what that other package is?
12: Yeah.
15: That's the return for Marcus Smart.
16: Oh, yeah. Right.
15: Am I incorrect in saying the Celtics got more for Marcus Smart than they got for Jaylen Brown?
16: No, you're not wrong.
15: Which is crazy. And I love Marcus Smart. Porzingis, I do. That's crazy to think about.
16: That one quarter that Porzingis had where he absolutely went off in the NBA Finals, the whole trade was worth it just for that.
15: I know, but it's just, I don't really have like a big point behind that. I just think it's funny that Brad got that for Marcus Smart, which at the time was hailed as a great return, I think it was. And then you look what he got for Jaylen Brown. And Marcus Smart, again, big Marcus Smart fan. It was clearly done. And I think they were clearly done with him. Jaylen Brown, and he was getting a little older. Jaylen Brown, still in his 20s or 30 exactly?
12: Yeah, he's 29, I believe.
15: Just coming off a top six MVP season. And you got more for Marcus Smart?
12: It is wild.
15: It is I don't know why. I just find
12: that's
15: it very
12: NBA
15: funny.
12: Contracts for you, Barth. That's a guy right, making $60 million versus Smart was making probably 20 something.
15: Okay, as somebody who always liked Marcus Smart, it's just funny to, you know, the Marcus Smart haters when you put that out there. That's one I'll always enjoy.
16: Yeah, I mean that should be a distant memory at this point. But like quickly, Barth, before we break that.
15: Yeah.
16: Just the timing of it, I can't get past. Like B-Rod mentioned, ripping out the Band-Aid. Why you couldn't give it a couple weeks before ripping off the Band-Aid?
15: Or
16: I'm not saying going into the season, but like give it a couple weeks to see if someone ups their offer.
15: Or and I know
16: we're back to litigating the trade.
15: No, you're fine.
16: Sorry.
15: I didn't want them to trade him last year. I would argue it made more sense to trade him last year than it did trade him now if you knew you were going to trade him. Really bought him out, get into the lottery. We know how the NBA works. AJ DeBance is playing here with Jason Tatum. That would be sick. And that's how the Mavericks kind of soared a little bit, stuck the landing with the Luka trade. They got Cooper Flagg. I did not want to trade Jaylen Brown last year because I thought he was going to be here for the long term. But if you were going to tell me they had to trade him, I would have much rather traded him last year than trade him now and truly bought him out and truly do a tank.
16: I think in retrospect, they probably should have just done that, right?
15: Yeah.
16: And they're still going to pack the building, even if they're tanking, right?
15: Right, exactly.
12: Develop the young guys.
16: Yeah, yeah, you'll get the
15: young guys. Well, you got to get Hugo his development, because that guy, I mean, you have a chance to get a two-time MVP, but no, we got to hold on to, was it second biggest hands in the history of the NBA Combine? That's everything.
12: That sounds right, yep.
15: Poor Hugo. I feel bad for him, because I think he's a nice player.
16: I like Hugo. I think he'd be good.
15: I think he's a nice rotational player, you know, bench, maybe start in certain situations. The pressure they've put on him by not including him in that trade is, and it's not his fault. The pressure they've put on him by not including him in that trade is wild. We're way late to these headlines. We'll come back with your calls. It's Alex Barth and Matt Dolphin for Gasper and Murray.
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16: The Red Sox back at 500 after sweeping a doubleheader over the Tampa Bay Rays on Friday at Fenway Park. Series continuing today. Patrick Sandoval on the mound for Boston against Ian Seymour for Tampa. British Open third round, three-way tie for the lead at 8-under. Last I checked, Ryan Fox, Lucas Herbert, Sam Burns all up at the top of the leaderboard there. Tommy Fleetwood lurking in fourth place. Scottie Scheffler lurking at 5-under in that tournament, so that's shaping up for a pretty good finish. World Cup final tomorrow at 3 o'clock at MetLife Stadium, Spain taking on Argentina. For the soccer folks, Revolution get back in action next Wednesday against Toronto FC. And the Patriots released defensive tackle Travis Shaw yesterday, undrafted rookie out of Texas. They have an open spot on their roster. Training camp starting up next weekend in Foxborough. First public practice next Saturday morning at 10:30. The Sports Hub will be there in full force. 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Don't let joint pain keep you off the court, course, or trail. Eliminate that pain with Dr. Franke of Boston Prolotherapy. I'm Matt Dolph. I'm Boston's home for sports, 98.5 The Sports Hub. 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
1: Gasper!
0: Ed Murray.
2: Gasper!
3: Ed Murray.
4: Final hour, Gasper and Murray. No Gasper, no Murray. It's Alex Barth and Matt Dolliff dipping our toes into the Celtics here. Howard and Randolph has a Celtics thought. Howard.
5: Yeah, I was hoping to get Brian Rock because I was told he's
4: here too.
5: But maybe you can. Huh?
4: He's here too.
0: Hey, Howard.
5: Okay, fine. How you doing, Brian? I have a question regarding the Celtics revenue. Now, I think they're the only team that doesn't own their own stadium. And I understand why Irv Grossbeck sold the team, because with the new CBA and the salaries going way high, they lost their margin of what kind of profit they can make. Now, I know they make money from ticket sales, but they have to pay rent. They don't get the concession money, I don't think, from the games they play, or do they? I don't think they get the advertising money that's on the billboards in the stadium. I know they get TV money from NBC Sports and also the radio rights and the NBA contract. And I assume they also get licensing money. Now, do you know offhand how much they take in a year?
6: I do not, but I've heard some of the same stuff you have. Like, I've heard the concession stuff might go to the Bruins. Clearly, the Bruins are taking a chunk of the cash.
5: All right, because like I said, that's why I can understand why Grossbeck sold the team, but I can't understand why the new owners spent over $6 billion knowing that the revenue was going to be very limited.
6: Yeah, I think this is why, guys, we might be looking at an arena being built in the next, like, 10,
5: right,
6: 15 years here. Already talk of that happening.
4: Thanks for call, Howard. Rob, I'm locked up if you want to end that. Thanks for call.
7: I think they split the revenue, don't they? Concessions and things like that?
4: Concessions, I don't know. The banner boards in the arena, I mean, some of those are like the official whatever of the Celtics. I feel like the Celtics have to have at least some part of that.
6: You would think so.
4: The concessions are run by Delaware North, and that's right. Jacob's company. So I don't think those are run by like the Bruins. I think those are
7: Delaware North.
4: That's Jacob's, right? That's Jacob's directly.
7: Yeah. So I think they get a cut of it, but yeah, it's not like they have to pay the rent is the big thing.
4: Right. They got to pay the rent, and they don't get, and you also don't get, like, a lot of these teams subsidize these arenas by having, or stadiums in the case of outdoor sports, by having concerts and things like that, and they can't do that because
7: They're not in charge.
4: It's not their building. Right. The Bruins are doing that. The Bruins are making money doing that.
7: Are they really the only team in the NBA that has that situation?
4: True. I assumed you meant the only team in Boston.
6: I know the Clippers obviously shared with the Lakers, but they just built their own building there. But I imagine there's a couple around the league. But
4: who owns MSG?
6: Dolan.
4: Oh, I guess so. They both.
7: He owns the Rangers, too.
6: He owns the Rangers, too, I believe.
4: Right. Right. So that's.
7: He just passed it down to his kid, I think.
4: But I'm saying, so neither team technically owns the arena. That's outside of that.
7: Yeah.
6: Right.
4: I'm trying to think of the other teams.
7: It's great that the story about them looking at a new stadium came out right when they traded Jaylen Brown. I don't know what the timing was, if it was right before or right after. But that story in the Globe about them looking in the South Station area.
6: Yep.
7: For an arena, it was right around the time they traded Jaylen Brown. That's
4: funny. Oh, no, I remember that. And that's a weird spot. Kroenke owns the Avs and the...
6: And the Nuggets.
4: And the Nuggets.
6: About Philly, with the Flyers and the Sixers play at the same arena, I imagine.
4: Oh, that's what is that?
7: That's like all one complex.
6: Josh Harris owns the Sixers.
4: Xfinity Arena.
6: Xfinity, yeah.
4: That's owned by Comcast.
6: Okay, so they're.
4: Comcast Spectator, which owns the Flyers, the Wings.
6: There you go. So that's what
4: one. They arena. Don't own the Sixers. Yeah, they don't own the Sixers.
6: Right.
4: So
6: that's another one.
4: Okay, so there's, but it's definitely a rarer setup. Although you are seeing now more and more too, the basketball teams and hockey teams are building their own arenas. Like I think in Detroit, right? They separated.
6: Right, Detroit. Yep, they have a new building there in the last 5 years.
4: Does Utah? Well, but the Pistons got a new building. The Red Wings stayed. They're in separate buildings.
6: Right. That sounds right.
4: I think in Utah, isn't the hockey team getting its own building eventually? Wasn't that a thing?
6: I believe so, yeah. But I think that's the same ownership, right?
4: Yeah, but I think that building is like poorly built for hockey. Because you got, behind the net, it's like just a wall.
7: Yeah. It's weird looking if you've watched a game from Utah.
4: Do the Wild play at the Target Center?
7: The XL Energy Center? I don't know if that's still the name.
4: Yeah, no, they don't. The Timberwolves play at the Target Center, and the Wild. I could probably just Google NBA
6: Grand
4: and NHL
6: Casino
4: teams.
6: Arena.
4: Yeah, so that's
7: This is great radio, Bart.
4: That's different. All right, I'm curious by that. I'm fascinated because like the city has two arenas. It's I guess not every city's as crowded as Boston because we just rock, but it's, I don't know, it's an interesting topic to
7: I kind of get the logic of the South Station thing. It's basically like you ride North Station to get into the Garden. They want you to ride to South Station.
4: No, you got to be by transit, and that's why I think like the Seaport or the Seaport was the big one would be tough because there's no
7: logistically that.
4: Train out there. You know, if they did the Encore site, I think they're extending. I think it's the Orange Line out there.
7: As much as I would love the Red Sox being able to launch home runs over the new Green Monster into the harbor, that would be tremendous.
4: Well, I think the Giants have that.
7: They got a monopoly on that?
4: Yeah.
7: They got that trademarked? McCovey Cove?
4: There is... Okay, so the Panthers don't really count because they play somewhere else. The Bay Area doesn't really count because that's separate cities. Yeah, the Twin Cities. Minnesota and... Although, I guess Minnesota plays in St. Paul, so it's a different city, whatever. You're right, great radio. We got to talk about the Red Sox. They're red hot. This is fun. The baseball is fun. If you're on your way to the game, we'd love to hear from you. 617-779-0985. We are also going to do, stick around because at the end of the hour, we are going to do five questions. No Gasper, no Murray. We'll still do it.
7: I'm nervous about
4: it. It's Alex Barth and Matt Dolph in for Gasper and Murray.
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0: Back here on 98.5 The Sports Hub, Alex Barth and Matt Dolph in for Gasper and Murray. Is it starting to rain out? You just went downstairs. You walked by some windows. Starting to rain out?
1: I honestly didn't notice.
0: Not yet.
1: Although, I was only in the parking garage, so I couldn't tell.
0: I can't even tell now, because is it like gloomy because it's going to rain, or is it the smoke?
2: Oh, it could be a little more smoke out there.
0: What'd you think of the smoke? That one day where it was like orange.
1: I mean, it's. I know it's harsh to say because there's bad stuff going on up in Canada. So thoughts to them. But
0: yes,
1: I thought it was really cool. I was out there like in the middle of it. And I just think back to like ancient people before they had like, you know, science, meteorology. Like, what did they think when they started to have days like that?
0: Summoning of some sort of.
1: The sun is going to kill us. Like, the gods are coming down here to kill us.
0: I woke up. I'd slept with the window open the night before, and I woke up. My first thought was like, oh, somebody burned breakfast because I smelled the smoke. And then I was like, I was off that day. I didn't set an alarm. So I was like, why am I up at like 6:30? I never get up early. I'm like, why am I up at like 6:30? Because it was so dark out. And then I'm like, why is somebody making breakfast this early? What's going on? It was so disorienting. And then I was playing golf the next day. I was like, oh, this could be interesting. But luckily it cleared out. That one day that it was like really orange.
1: But. Yeah. I didn't notice the smell really, but like, yeah, it was weird how it felt like it was dusk at like 2 p.m. And then you look out and it looks like Mad Max out there. It was crazy.
0: It started to clear out. Maybe it's back today. I know it's supposed to rain. Hopefully the Red Sox get out there because they are red hot. They've won 11 in a row, 15 of 17. They are back to 500, which is crazy to think about. They were in the last place in late June. They were in last place less than a month ago. It's the latest they've been in last place in a season in like 50 years. And now they're in a playoff spot as play begins today. They'd be the final wild card if the season ended today. It's been a fun journey. I guess the question is, how real is it? And when I ask you that, not how real is it in the sense that, look, they're a team contending for the playoffs. You're in a wild card spot, or they're technically tied with the Twins for the last wild card spot. This is real. I'm with Felger on this. Get in the dance. If you have a chance to get in the tournament, just get in the tournament, especially in baseball, and see what happens. But how real is it? Like, again, they've won 11 in a row. They've won 15 to 17, 17 to 19, whatever it is. Is this who they are? Probably not. I don't think they're quite this good. Are they the team that was 11 games under 500? I think they were 13 under 500 at one point. No, probably not. I just worry they're doing this with so many players that weren't a part of the initial plan. And some of them, look, Marcelo Meyer might just suck, right? But, like, they also have some 4A guys that are punching above their weight right now, and eventually water's going to find its level with those guys. And then what happens? And when does that happen? Are they going to be able to go back to Crochet? Are they going to be able to go back to Roman Anthony? You know, Trevor Story, I don't want to see anywhere near this team again. But eventually, these 4A guys are going to start playing like 4A guys again. So, are they better? Is this closer to the team that they are? Or are we going to get rug pulled here?
1: I think this is close to what they are, honestly.
0: Really?
1: I know they're 4A players, but like, the difference between the 4A players that they have right now and the team they had at the beginning of the season is that they're playing hard, they're smart, they're well-coached, that they're playing good fundamental baseball, they're manufacturing runs, they're finding ways to win, they're finding ways to score, which I don't think the team, as they were constituted going into the season, where it's all built around these 21-year-old kids who don't even really know how to be a pro, and we don't know how much Marcelo Meyer even cares about competing and winning and things like that. I think it's a stark difference between, you know, the guys they have right now and the guys that they went into the season with. If they still had the guys they went into the season with, they'd probably still be in last place, which is like, I think the fact these 4A players came up and they're playing this way and they're playing hard, they're all on the same page, they're competing. I think that if you have that and then you have great pitching, which they have, you can be a 500 team. You could sneak into the wild card. Now, if we're talking about making a run.
0: Just to your point on those changes, the manager is a part of that too.
1: Yes, the manager's part of it. I was blaming Alex Cora for more than I think most people for that start of the season, where it's like, you got these, when you can't even figure out how to field a ground ball or turn a double play, you forget how many outs there are. Like, that to me is on the manager. It's like, I know that there's a thing where the Red Sox aren't teaching the fundamentals as much as you would like at the minor league level, apparently. People have talked about that, but I think once you get to the majors, I get Alex Cora might have thrown his hands up and said, I'm not teaching these guys how to play.
0: Right, because that's well, not like, his that's job, to be fair.
1: That shouldn't be his job, but it was his job for this year. Like, you got to do this, man. You got to do this.
0: Well, and they'd been like 3 years.
1: It felt like he refused to do that, and that's why they looked like such a disaster at the start of the season, where it's like, when you're on, I think they were vastly underachieving compared to their talent level and the roster they put together.
0: They have guys
1: offensively in the field for sure.
0: They have guys that are more talented than who they're putting on the field now, but aren't wired right. Marcelo Meyer, I shouldn't say not wired right, but aren't focused. Marcelo Meyer, Brian Bello, and you've seen him come back up and start pitching a little better now. Maybe that was a wake up call sending him down. Maybe they get the same wake up call with Meyer. The way I view this team and what they're doing is, and don't get me wrong, some guys are playing great as yesterday's game is on right now in the studio. Like Sidon Rafael has been hitting well. He was hitting the ball well yesterday. Obviously Wilson Contreras has been excellent. Like he's not a 4A player. He's legit. Everybody knows that.
1: Yeah.
0: They've gotten you back to level. I think some guys trying really hard and getting hot at the right time have gotten you back to level. It is now your duty as the team, as Craig Breslow, to supplement them and get another real bat in here. And maybe you go out and you try to find a shortstop. I talked about this with McCarthy yesterday. The Padres maybe would unload Xander, would trade Mason Miller if it meant unloading Xander Bogaerts' contract. I would absolutely do that if I was the Red Sox. Bogaerts would be an adult in the room. Can't really hit much anymore, but I think his swing would still play at Fenway a little bit. He's going to put the ball off the wall.
1: Sure.
0: And he can play the field. So, and then maybe you package one of your prospects with somebody to get Trevor Story's money off the books. And then that nets out. Or you just DFA, you just get rid of Trevor Story. But, like, something like that, invest in this team. What is going to drive me wild, Dolph, how obnoxious was it when they were the last place team to have Craig Breslow repeatedly say, well, you know, we still got 7 weeks until the deadline. We don't know what we are yet. We still got 6 weeks. And then I don't know if he was talking out of his ass and got lucky or he really knew what was coming. I'm going to lean the former because a lot of these guys, again, were not part of the plan. If he really believed in these players, they would have been up sooner.
1: I think Breslow would have said that no matter what.
0: Right. But to say that, all right, fine, you were right. For whatever reason, hats off to you, Craig. He was right. We needed to be patient. There was something cooking there. If they turn this around and say, yeah, well, you know, it wasn't really the deadline for us to buy. Oh, I'm going to pull my hair out. Oh, it's going to be obnoxious if they don't supplement this team and give these players the help that they've deserved. And what's really going to kill me, because they'll never say it wasn't the right time to buy. You know what we're going to hear? We are set up for one of the all-time classic Red Sox spin jobs. You know what it's going to be?
1: Oh, well, Roman Anthony's our trade deadline edition.
0: Garrett Crochet. Isaiah kind of Falefa.
1: Do that.
0: Oh my God, but it's coming. Could it be set up better?
1: Fake promo Friday, by the way.
0: For them to do nice. Could it be set up better for them to pull that crap off? Although I guess Crochet's still not throwing. Anthony can't swing a bat. You got till August 3rd. You got to turn that around quickly, but
1: they are completely perfectly positioned to do nothing at the deadline and just pretend the guys coming back like are big their moves. Additions.
0: And yeah. I'm not asking for the world. I'm not asking for James Wood. That would be cool. That'd be sick. I acknowledge that that's probably more, as unrealistic as it is overall, I acknowledge that that's probably more of an offseason move. Bobby Witt, I know his name's been thrown out there, but can you get another right-handed bat? Can you get a steadier? Sungjae Chang has been great at short. Like, he's been a fun player here for the last couple weeks. Water's going to find its level with him. Can you find, again, Xander Bogaerts, maybe if it gets you Mason Miller, you put Mason Miller in a role to Chapman at the back end of the bullpen. I mean, come on. Or can you find another bat somewhere? Can you find a right-handed outfielder? Can you get some of the guys, at the very least, can you get some of the guys that are distractions off the team? Can you find a way to unload Trevor Story? I know he played okay yesterday, but can you get Jarren Duran out of here? Can they at least do that?
1: Oh, that's the one thing I would ask is to get Jarren Duran out of here, first of all. But
0: Shout out Tyler Milliken.
1: Right, yeah.
0: Our guy.
1: Sure. Thoughts.
0: He's doing great.
1: Credit to him for going up to him to confront him about that whole thing.
0: Yeah.
1: And then Duran turtled and walked
0: Milliken's
1: away.
0: Milliken's a pro.
1: Imagine Jarren Duran got up and slugged Milliken in the face. He's going on section 10 with a black eye. All right, here's what went down. that would have been unbelievable. Not that I want that to happen. I'd give Milliken all the credit in the world for that. That's a guy that I wish that they would just subtract from the team. Like, get what you can for him at this point. There was rumors that he could get value last year. I don't know what – that's probably dropped off the face of the earth.
0: I think they're probably in sunken cost fallacy at this point. I think
1: he has one of the worst OPSs in baseball among qualified players, I believe, Jarren Duran. So, like, he's fallen way off, but I'd be okay with just getting rid of him. I know that, like, the value is in the tank, but yeah, just subtracting that whole element from your clubhouse, I'd be in favor of. But what I was going to say before is that I think it was Ken Rosenthal said the next 10-15 games are going to determine their path at the trade deadline.
0: Yeah.
1: That to me tells me that there's nothing big coming one way or the other.
0: Right.
1: Not going to be a total fire sale, but they're not going to go out and trade for Bobby Witt Jr. either. Like, there's going to be, you said supplement, like supplement's a good word where it's like you bring in a guy that you could probably help and maybe you get some unexpected value out of it. Like remember when not that they're going to win the World Series this year, but remember when the Red Sox traded for Steve Pierce?
0: Yeah.
1: And then he was like a World Series MVP. I don't think anybody
0: saw that coming. No, but that kind of addition.
1: That kind of addition, I would be in favor of that. I think that's the best we can hope for. Maybe, like, the Mets basically just said, like, almost their entire roster is up for trade. And they've had some guys that have really struggled. Like, Marcus Semien is having a terrible year.
0: Middle infielder, great.
1: But if you get him a middle infielder who has a good pedigree of hitting, like, that's a signing where, like, that's an addition where I think you wouldn't have to give up too much to get him, considering his value is in the tank. Maybe Jarren Duran for Marcus Semien straight up, something like that. I don't know why I haven't looked into the machinations. I know Simeon's older. I think that's probably the best you can hope for in terms of a Red Sox deadline edition. I think the fact that they're using this 10-15 game sample size to determine doesn't tell me that they're going wildly in one direction or another.
0: You don't start making calls on August 3rd. And maybe they don't want to determine yet, but you got to at least be figuring out what your options are. And we'll see. Look, maybe they fall apart the rest of the homestand, and this is all a moot point. But you got to at least start. You can't do nothing. They can't do nothing. That would be the worst thing they could do, is nothing. Even if they sold, right? Well, okay. They got randomly hot in the middle of the year, which hasn't worked out the last couple of years. They saw the team for what it really is, and they realized they needed a reset. I don't think it would be popular after this winning streak, but I think you could justify it. I think you could still even justify them selling at this point. Now, if it gets like 20 in a row, no. But I think you could. I wouldn't love it, and I don't think it's the best option, but I think you could justify selling. What you can't justify, and obviously you can justify buying if they keep winning like this.
1: Look, if they
0: can't justify nothing.
1: They keep surging this month, and you get to the trade deadline, and like all of a sudden we're talking about they're threatening for second place in the division.
0: Right.
1: They're like, the God forbid, the AL East. Like, I know they're way out of that right now, but like...
0: Well, they just took two against the first place team.
1: If they get to that point, you could almost justify, like, you don't want to touch this. Like, you don't want to touch this the way it's going.
0: You still help. Not in baseball. There's too many games. If that's their reasoning, that would annoy me.
1: But I could see the argument for it. I still want them to add, you know, especially like an infielder that can hit, you know, something like that. But yeah, no, I think it's completely perfectly set up for them to not make any big moves anyway. Maybe a low value, like a low risk, high reward kind of move. But yeah, I'm not holding my breath for any big time additions coming in.
0: 617-779-0985. I see you guys lining up with Red Sox calls. We'll get to you next. And then five questions that have nothing to do with sports with Matt Dolliff. On the way, it's Barth and Dolliff and for Gasper and Murray.
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0: back here on Gasper and Murray. Barth and Dolphin for the guys, talking some Red Sox to your phone. 617-779-0985. John in Wilmington getting us started here. John, what's up?
1: Barthy, two questions for you.
0: What's up?
1: Number one being, not Sox related, but if you can touch on it and then leave me on hold so I can hear the answer, is undrafted free agent. Patriots got a long stretch of them. Who do you think is your candidate this year to make the team? Second being, with the Sox rotation and bullpen, the pitching doesn't seem to be falling off. I don't know how they'll have another fall the way that they've had with the depth that they've had. It's left them a surplus to make a move. Should leave them in the opportunity to make a big move, especially with Crawford, and I highly doubt Houck will return to what he was. But you've got that depth there to really add a bat to the lineup. You'll have seven or eight guys that could throw every 5 days for you.
0: Yeah, so real quick, UDFAs I'm looking for at guard, John Darius Morgan at safety, Peter Manuma. It's going to be a tough year for UDFAs this year, very complete roster. And the drop-off I'm worried about is more the hitters. Like, are they just going to start losing these, like, 2-1, 1-0 games again like they were at the beginning of the year?
1: Yeah, well, hey, Bart, thanks for the time. Have a great Saturday. Appreciate you guys
0: thanks
1: filling
0: for the
1: in.
0: Call. Appreciate it. Dolph, any thoughts on either of those, Patriots, UDFAs, or potential Red Sox fall-off?
2: Guy I liked at OTAs and camp was Tanner Arkin, the tight end. We were talking earlier about who's going to step up.
0: He's on that short list, too.
2: Yeah, so I liked him. He's got potential to maybe catch some passes if he makes the team out of camp. And I had Khalil Jacobs, a linebacker out of Missouri. I assume he's still here.
0: Yes.
2: I had him going to the Patriots in the seventh round in one of my mocks. I like him. I think he has a chance to make a bigger impact on that room than people are expecting.
0: Joe and Rainham on some Red Sox trades. Joe.
3: Hey, guys. How you doing?
0: Hey.
3: You guys were just talking about, and I heard yesterday Matt was also talking about the Mason Miller and Xander Bogaerts trade that the Padres would look to dump that contract. I don't know why anybody would want that contract. It's 7 years. That term is 7 years at about $180 million. Even if the Padres eat half of it, I want no part of that contract. That's worse than the Paul George contract. That thing's only 2 years for the Celtics. So there's a better bat to get than Xander Bogaerts. And we all love Mason Miller, but that's not their issue, the bullpen right now. You need a bat, a right-handed bat. If you're going to get a bat for an infielder, he's down in Houston, and he's a local kid from Rhode Island. It's Jeremy Pena. That's the guy to go get. So this Xander talk, you know, we all love what he did when he was here, but he's not half the player he was. And that term on

0: context, not good. Just looking for your thoughts on that.
1: Yeah, Joe, thanks for the call. So I on the Bogaerts contract, I believe
2: I
1: the reporting, I'm trying to find it. They're not asking a team to take on the entire contract. They're just trying to get out of as much of it as they can, right?
2: It's 8 more years at $25 million per, which is like, I honestly, I don't think it's that big a deal as people might want to say. $25 million is, I know it's a good chunk of change, but like, I don't know, Juan Soto's making $65 million. Like, I just don't see it down the road being that a lot of money. But like,
1: well, also,
2: but
1: again,
2: there's also the lockout and if they have a salary cap, like that to me is the reason the Red Sox wouldn't take on that contract.
1: But if the Padres take 25% of it, or 30% of it, and I'm just pulling those numbers out of my ass. I don't know. Like, maybe they take more.
2: Yeah. If it's under $20 million a year for the Red Sox to pay Bogaerts, you bring back a guy that won a World Series, a guy that probably, I'm not sure it would reinvigorate the entire fan base, but I think people would pay attention.
1: I think it would. It's not even about the fan base. I think it would reinvigorate the clubhouse. Bogaerts knows what he's doing. He's a leader. He's a professional.
2: Yeah, and he's still better than a lot of the 4A guys like we were talking
1: and
2: about.
1: And you mentioned it earlier. We don't know where Marcelo Meyer's focus is. We don't know where Roman Anthony's focus is. They came up in a losing culture. They came up as guys like Xander Bogaerts and Mookie Betts and Chris Sale, winners. Guys with that focus, that mentality, were being shipped out of town. They came up in an organization that was okay with losing. And I wonder if getting a reminder in that room of what winning means, think of it almost as an investment in those guys. And maybe you think Meyer's too far gone or Anthony's too far gone, whatever.
2: No, I don't think he's too far.
1: And that's not the only reason you make the move. I don't know if there's one big move it's a good trade. I think there's a lot of little reasons it would be a good trade.
2: I think the mistake was putting so many eggs in that basket of Anthony and Meyer, not just to be key players on the field, but in the clubhouse to be your leaders and identity. And like, Roman Anthony has to field questions because Jarren Duran is shooing people away and nobody else is there to really take the bullets. Like, not just like letting Alex Bregman walk, but like, that you can't just switch in and out your leadership structure. You got to have something long term to really fit in there,
1: but
2: to really grow and build. And so, like, if the idea is we're going to bring Xander Bogaerts back, and we're going to keep him for at least the next 3, 4, 5 years to be that presence for these young guys and have these guys come up and they can develop as players and they don't have to have that pressure of being the leader and the identity. I could see a guy like Bogaerts being a good answer to that question. But it would be sort of making up for a mistake that they've already made, which was jettisoning out the leadership that they knew worked because they didn't want to pay Alex Bregman that contract.
1: Well, so it's funny you said that. And Bregman was viewed as that guy. And when he left, that was part of the question, is that leadership vacuum, especially for the young kids. Bregman's making more than Bogaerts. And that's before the Padres potentially eat some of that contract.
2: For only 5 years, though. Bogaerts is 8 more years.
1: There's no out in there? I thought there was an out in there.
2: Oh, maybe there's an out in there, but yeah, but still a shorter-term contract. And I know that Bregman's even having a worse offensive season than even Caleb Durbin now.
1: There's deferred money for Bregman. Bregman is only signed through 2030, but there's deferred money through 2041.
2: Right. So it's like, I think on the field, he's been, if you just look at the numbers with him and Caleb Durbin, it's about a wash, or maybe Durbin's been a little bit better. But that's, to me, you can't do that with athletes. This goes back to the whole debate with analytics and things like that. I think they ignore the human elements, and I think they ignore the human element just in the way they put this whole team together. And I think bringing back a guy like Xander Bogaerts would be a signal that they've acknowledged the mistakes they've made in ignoring the human elements and the leadership and all that stuff. They might have just learned the hard way that they got to have more of that in their clubhouse.
1: Almost time to wrap it up, but first we're going to put Dolph in the hot seat. 5 questions that have nothing to do with sports.
2: I'm so
1: coming
2: scared.
1: Up next, it's Barth and Dolph, and for Gasper and Murray.
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0: We debated this on Felger and Maz last week. Does he say whack at the end there or wild?
1: Oh, I always think it's whack.
0: I thought it was whack, too. Apparently, some people hear wild. No Gasper, no Murray, but we're still going to do five questions anyway. It's Alex Barth, Matt Dolph. Question number one. What random event? So I don't want to hear like World War II or the moon landing, like the big ones, right? Like a niche historical event that you will geek out on, walk in on, like if you see a video for it come up on YouTube or there's a new documentary about it or you just will look up sometimes. What is like a niche historical event that you're fascinated by? I'll give you two, for example, that are mine. The Gardner Museum heist. I find that very interesting. And the Edmund Fitzgerald.
1: So I look at wrestling when I think about things like this. So I would say the Montreal Screwjob. Is that not niche enough?
0: I'll count that. I was thinking like that's sports adjacent. I was thinking.
1: Okay,
0: like,
1: so we're thinking random historical events.
0: Yeah, just a thing that happened.
1: See, this is what I was nervous about, Barth. Like I can't come up with these good answers on the spot. I'm going to think of a perfect answer like 3 hours from now.
0: I'll give you Montreal Screwjob. That's not bad. That's not.
1: I'm probably going to think of a good answer like 5 minutes from now.
0: If you think of it during another answer, we can go back to it. Number two, what is your lucky number and why?
1: My lucky number is, man, it's almost like lucky two numbers.
0: Okay, what are the two?
1: 6 and 7. I know 6, 7 has become a thing.
0: 6, 7.
1: But this goes back like 25 years.
0: Okay.
1: It became my lucky poker hand because I just kept winning tournaments and like making a lot of money. In my like friends and like home games with
0: just starting 6, 7.
1: Even offsuit, like I would just go all in with it, you know, completely reckless. And then I went to Foxwoods. The one time I went to Foxwoods, I made a boatload of money on making a full house with 6, 7. So like,
0: okay.
1: I would say 6, 7, or like I would put both of those on my like my Keno ticket or my Powerball ticket.
0: I think even I have more than one that I would consider like my lucky number, but it's always tied to like.
1: If I have to pick one, I would go 27 because that was my number as like an athlete.
0: That's what a lot of people do is like, this is the jersey number I got growing up, or this is the jersey number my favorite athlete.
1: Like, I literally have a Mighty Ducks of Anaheim jersey with Dolph and 27
0: that's pretty
1: on the back.
0: I think that the other story's better. I'd stick with the 6 and the 7. I think that's the way to go.
1: It's still like if I get 6, 7, I get very excited.
0: I wore 2 and 5 a lot growing up. Those were two of my numbers. I didn't want to wear 1, but I had to wear the smallest jersey. I didn't grow until I was in high school. It's not Jeter related. And then I don't know. I got 5 randomly assigned to me when I was doing Pop Warner, and I liked it. And it was nice because no Patriots ever really wore it for a while.
1: Right.
0: So it was like when I create a guy in Madden. But then Tebow was the first to wear it, which annoyed me. Question number three. What is one... We do a lot on this station of talking about like our favorite Boston institutions. You can expand it to New England, right? Restaurants, place to go for outings, things like that, whatever you have it. What is one Boston institution that is no longer around that you would bring back?
1: Oh, man. It's hard to pick one again because...
0: Okay.
1: So in my college days... I went to Northeastern.
0: Yeah.
1: Our go-to was to go down that strip on Boylston Street.
0: Okay.
1: So if I pick one, I'd say the Poorhouse. I don't think the Poorhouse is there anymore.
0: I think it is.
1: That whole strip got destroyed by COVID and getting shut down. And like
0: was that Whiskey's was around the corner
1: Whiskey's
0: from there, right?
1: Whiskey's right there.
0: I was a big Whiskey's guy.
1: I don't know how many of those places are even still around. I think the Poorhouse had to close. That was our go-to bar. I would bring that back. Make me feel like I'm in college again if I go there one day.
0: I think it like reopened as like a separate, like somebody's using the name for something else now. But
1: sure.
0: That stretch is good. Like I said, I liked Whiskey's, but I got to go Baseball Tavern.
1: Oh, right. That's like, a good one. I can't believe that.
0: There's a number that we lost to COVID. I would go Baseball Tavern, though. Question number four. Are you a music at the beach guy? I got in this debate with some friends the other day. Some people like listening to music at the beach. Some people don't. Some people don't mind it, but they think it's rude. If you go to the beach, do you listen to music?
1: I am not a music at the beach guy.
0: No.
1: I am not. Sometimes I might put the headphones on and listen to you know, by myself, but I generally like the sound of the ocean and things like that. Seagulls and whatever, like all the sounds of the beach.
0: I'm not going to do it and force other people to listen to it.
1: That would be my thing. I don't want you forcing me to listen to your music.
0: If it's not a crowded beach and it's just me or I'm with some people and I know they're good with it and we're like separated from others, I'll put it on low and you can still hear the beach, but it's just kind of a nice undertone thing. I do like music at the beach, but I don't need it and I won't inconvenience people. If it's up to me, if it's just me, I will do it. but I'm not gonna, and I won't ever blast it. Like, I only do it loud enough for me to hear, because I still want to hear the waves and the seagulls and whatever, but yeah. a little music underneath, and much more like chill, relaxed music. The people who play like techno at the beach or like pop music,
1: please.
0: Like some chill, just anything relaxing.
1: That's trashy. If you're going to blast music, like, you better have your own beach house. Don't go to the beach and force people
0: no,
1: to listen,
0: I'll put on,
1: listen
0: like,
1: to the Prodigy or whatever while you're...
0: No, I'll listen to like John Mayer. It's good beach
1: like relaxing music.
0: Little
1: yeah.
0: Eric Church.
1: Island in the Sun by Weezer.
0: Yeah,
1: like
0: the right kind of... Yeah, that kind of thing. Just something...
1: See, I treat the beach like basically like I'm in nature. Like, I want to take in the sights and the sounds and the smells and all that. I don't need music.
0: Final question. We get asked a lot in this job. It's a job that I think, you know, a lot of people are interested in. What is the best advice we've ever gotten? Matt Dolph, what is the worst career advice that you've ever gotten?
1: I'm not a big getting career advice guy, to be perfectly honest. I'm trying to think back to like my first writing job.
0: This could even be like growing up, like when you were like in high school or college.
1: Oh, well,
0: just
1: I mean,
0: in
1: like,
0: general.
1: The whole idea that you have to go to college and get a degree. Now I look back and it's like, I kind of wish I just started a podcast or a YouTube channel in like 2007. And like, think about it. If I could build an audience back then, I'd be huge. I'd be like Mark Maron or something. Be huge. Or like Mr. Beast or whatever. I wish I just did that. As much as I loved going to college and like how fun, I mean, the fun times I had there. I kind of look back on it. It's like, you know what? It would have been bold though, because that would have been like shaming my family, like not going to college. The pressure and the shame of not going, like that to me is, and I can't put that on one particular person. That was like societal pressure. It was like, you have to go to college, and maybe back then it felt right, but now you look back on it, it's like, yeah, college is kind of a scam when you think about it, unless you're going for like engineering or something.
0: Or like medical stuff.
1: Something you have to go to college for.
0: Please be educated if you're going to be a doctor.
1: I don't think I really had to get that journalism degree, even though the degree, technically, I'm here because of it, because it helped me get that first job.
0: Yeah.
1: And that was technically the same job I have now.
0: Always say the value to me for college, and up there for the worst advice I ever got, was actually to not go to college. Somebody told me in high school I should go from high school to get like a job as an editor at a TV station in North Dakota and work my way up through there. The value for me for college was the connections and the internships. That's how I met Matt McCarthy, who got me in the door here. And then interning there, I met Jimmy Stewart. I met Felger and Maz. And like, that was the value of it.
1: Yeah, that's what really matters. Yeah.
0: I think the worst career advice I ever got, it wasn't so much advice. I was told, and this is before, I never thought I'd be a writer. Like, I thought I was going to talk into a microphone. I knew I might have to do that at some point. But I was told in high school at one point that I would never amount to anything because of my writing, because my writing was so bad.
1: Oh, my God.
0: And you go over a lot of my writing. And now, look, there's a big difference between what we do and writing research papers. Yeah. So if we were writing research papers on 98.5thesportshub.com, I don't think I'd still be here.
1: I mean, you literally get paid money to write. Books,
0: I think I figured it out a little bit.
1: You've amounted to something.
0: I'm not quite at your level. That's debatable. But
1: No. I think I'm the best writer here. That is my opinion.
0: I would say I don't know if Ty's listening, so I don't know if I can agree with
1: Ty. Ty is by far the best reporter.
0: I would just say, like, you're gonna have, if you want to work in this field, you're gonna have to write. But please understand that the writing we do is not the same as a 5-page paper on The Great Gatsby.
1: No, of course.
0: Night and day.
1: The guy is standing out in the hall, Jake Seymour. He's giving us a run for his money, a run for our money.
0: Yeah, he's catching up to us. He's catching up to us. It's about time to get him in here. Jake Seymour, Andy Hart coming up next. I will be back tomorrow, actually, 10 to 2 with Andy. So you'll get me tomorrow, and then you'll get me and Dolph on Wednesday with a new episode of the Patriots Hub podcast. Season premiere, buddy.
1: It's football season.
0: Football season. Let's go. I will talk to you then. Until then, Brian, Rob, great job as always.
1: Thank you, Rob.
0: Enjoy the rest of your day, everybody. I'll be back tomorrow. Bye.
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1: Red Sox back at 500 after sweeping a doubleheader over the Tampa Bay Rays on Friday at Fenway Park. Series continuing today. First pitch at 4:10. Patrick Sandoval on the mound for Boston against Ian Seymour for Tampa. British Open third round in full swing. Sam Burns and Lucas Herbert tied for the lead at 9 under last I checked. World Cup final tomorrow at 3 o'clock at MetLife Stadium. Spain taking on Argentina. Revs get back in action next Wednesday against Toronto FC for the soccer crowd. And the Patriots release defensive tackle Travis Shaw, an undrafted rookie out of Texas. They have an open spot on their roster. We'll see if a corresponding move comes out. Training camp starting up next weekend in Foxborough. Mike Vrabel set to speak on Friday. First public practice set for Saturday at 10:30 a.m. Sports Hub will be there live on site, live coverage all weekend. Looking forward to that. Sports Hub headlines are brought to you by the Lobster Lovers Weekend at the 99. 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You gotta love the nines. I'm Matt Dahl for Boston's Home for Sports, 98.5 The Sports Hub. 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

0: there, deep three, violent two-hand slam. 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
1: 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Yeah, we got that covered. 98.5 The Sports Hub.
2: And a two-strike pitch. Got him! The Red Sox wagon rolls on. 11 straight wins as the Red Sox get back to 500. What a glorious day at Fenway Park as the Red Sox sweep the first place Tampa Bay Rays.
3: Yeah, what can you say? 11 straight. They've turned this thing around. You are 16-2 in your last 18 games. That's just an amazing run. They're playing with confidence, getting it all, pitching, defense, offense. Got two more against these boys, right? Trying to take the whole weekend.
2: Get greedy. Red Sox win again. 5-3 the final. Got a funny little feeling.
4: Good Saturday afternoon here on 98.5 The Sports Hub. Andy Hart and Jake Seymour, medicine woman, to my left in studio to bring you through the afternoon. And who knew, Jake? I got to tell you, lots changed in my life over the last few months. If you had said to me in early April, mid-April, wherever it was going, you know, you'll be over at 98.5 The Sports Hub on a Saturday afternoon with Jake Seymour. I would have said who, no offense.
5: None taken.
4: And I would have said where and why, and a lot of details. But then if you had told me a week from Patriots training camp, we're going to be doing an afternoon show on a Saturday, and we're going to be leading, not with the Patriots, not with Mike Vrabel, not with Drake May, but with the Boston Red Sox, I'd be like, oh, because it's been that bad a season, and we're just going to talk for an hour and a half about who they're going to trade for and who they're going to trade, all these things. No. We're going to talk about the Boston Red Sox because we knew the second half of the baseball season post-All-Star game would start at Fenway Park with the best team in the American League playing. We thought it was the Rays. We didn't know. It might just be, yeah, I'm getting into it. I'm leaning into it.
5: Oh, you're having the juice. The Kool-Aid is flowing today.
4: It might just be your Boston Red Sox. They sweep the Rays in a doubleheader to open the second half of the season, which isn't really the second half of the season. They have now won 11 in a row, most in a decade. Do you know the franchise record is only 15 in a row? They're knocking on the door. I also went and looked. You know the second longest winning streak in baseball is? I believe it's 4 right now. Maybe 5. They have double the longest winning streak in baseball right now. I think it's the Orioles have 4 or 5 in a row. And they just continue to find ways to win. Oh, first game of a doubleheader. Let's just blow somebody out. Let's just go 10-0. How you like them apples, right? Let's get a nice Jake Bennett performance and we'll just cruise to victory. Second game? Nah, we might have a little early struggles, give up some runs. Oh, no, here's where the winning streak ends. Oh, no, bullpen steps up, timely hitting steps up. You win again. So that's where we're starting here. 617-779-0985. Join the conversation. Because if, Jake, you picked up on my energy, the Kool-Aid, I feel like I have to start at least considering taking the Red Sox seriously.
5: I think you have to take them seriously at this point because they've won so many games in a row. Like 11 games.
4: Yeah.
5: The team was dead in the water. We were going to talk about trading Aroldis Chapman, Wilson Contreras.
4: Everybody.
5: Everyone. It was going to be a fire sale, what a lot of people were discussing. And now we get to talk about them actually winning baseball games and being in the playoff race, which is partially because the American League has been so bad. So that kind of opened it up. But still, an 11-game winning streak, you can't snub your nose and say, oh, okay, yeah, nope, just 11 games. No, 11 games. Yeah. Again, the franchise record, like you said, is 15.
4: I think, and it was like point, 1946 or something. It stood for a long time.
5: You have to at least be open to the idea of this team being a real threat, especially with the level of talent they're facing in the second half of the season.
4: So over the last couple weeks, I've obviously had a bunch of fill-in shifts here, the holiday weeks, 4th of July, all that. And the whole question was, are you buying and is it sustainable? And my answers were no and no. But how long do I keep watching them sustain it before they have notoriously, different manager, notoriously come out of the All-Star break as not a very good baseball team. And if you read some of the stories, you know, pre-All-Star break, Chad Tracy talked to his team about, make sure you're engaged every day. Don't just put your feet up. You know, like, we got to keep this momentum. So keep your body and your mind in the right position. Then they had a meeting right after. Boom. 90% of the players showed up for the workout. They're engaged. They're winning baseball games. they brought the momentum. You know, they didn't lose it. And he admitted that they needed a rest. Chad Tracy admitted that they were kind of grinding in New York and like kind of needed a little bit of a break, because this team is finding ways to win with everybody and anybody, all hands on deck, right? And that's a lot of reasons why some people say not sustainable, right? This isn't your marquee players doing marquee things, and this is, you just expect to continue. But I'm with you. 11 games is 11 games. When you're starting to talk about franchise records for a team like the Red Sox, and a franchise record of 15 games in a row that dates back to 1946, I believe. It was the 40s. It was a long time ago. It was pre most people listening. I don't think anybody had a chance to watch it. I haven't run the numbers. Maybe there's a couple of you out there listening. If you are, by the way, give us a call, 617-779-0985. But you have to start to take them seriously. And this idea that this 10-game homestand, that's another thing. Two games in a row at Fenway Park in one day? 17 and 27 before that? Oh, no. Uh-oh. Can we suddenly win at home, too? Suddenly we got a little Fenway momentum as well, Jake?
5: They got the juice rolling. They really do. And I think you're getting production from anybody on this lineup, right down to, you know, we talk about Marcel Myers, right, and the guys that are coming off. I don't see him being inserted into the lineup and having that big of a production, because they're finding it in guys who weren't either. Some of them were on the roster at the start of the season, but a lot of these guys were coming up from the minors leagues, and you're seeing them develop in real time. So that, to me, is what makes it almost, you want to say, unsustainable, because you're getting production from so many guys that eventually the average is going to average out, and it's going to be, well, yeah, look at the talent and look at the players. These players were never big league players start the year. They all got really hot at a good time. And I think also a lot of teams, the All-Star break, you kind of see them start to ease off the gas a little bit leading into it. So is that a sign of a good baseball team? I know it's 11 games and that's nothing just to write off, but again, when it's happening, it's not like they won 11 games in the crucial part of the year in September. Now this has propelled them into third place in the American League East. They're 500. They can go above 500 for, I believe, the first time all season, or a handful of times at minimum. So that's nothing to look past. But when you look at the roster and you look at who's contributing, it's hard not to say this is all going to average out eventually, and they're going to maybe become a team that's right around 500. They're a few games over it, a few games under it, back to 500. But maybe it won't be as bad as what it was in the first half of the year.
4: So coming out of the All-Star break, I'm not an analytics guy. I don't even play one on the radio. I hate analytics. But I do read them, and sometimes they help, you know, sway you in a certain direction. ESPN's analytics coming out of the All-Star break, so that's before two wins yesterday, was projecting the Boston Red Sox to finish at 82-80, two games above 500, with a 51% chance, you heard me right, 51% chance to make the playoffs. So more likely than not, by just a sliver, that they are to make the playoffs. And I think some of us may have raised an eyebrow there, but then you see the way they start the second half, and it makes you want to buy into it. One more layer I want to add to this, though, and you brought it up, the Marcelo Meyer and the, you know, Roman Anthony, the guys they're doing it without, Trevor Story, Garrett Crochet, hell, half the roster, right? Half your star players are not part of this. I was reading The Athletic today, and Jen McCaffrey's sort of recap of yesterday's action, sort of a column/game story, brought up the idea that they are doing it without all these guys. And she had an interesting note, which she wrote this sort of matter-of-factly, and I always, when beat writers write something matter-of-factly, I find it interesting. I trust them. They're there every day. They talk to everybody. She writes, after doing two paragraphs on all the medical updates, Marcelo Meyer's doing this, Roman Anthony's doing this, Garrett Crochet's doing this. Nevertheless, comma, at some point, these players will return. So she writes it as sort of a fact that these players will return, that you're going to have Roman Anthony, Marcelo Meyer, Trevor Story, Garrett Crochet, Early, all these guys who are in various states of rehabilitation back out there. Which makes me wonder, what's that transition going to be like, if indeed that starts to trickle happen? Because you want good players, right? Even though good players were a sucky team, it was a bad combo. Everything they put on the field for whatever short period of time, they were a bad baseball team, right? They dug the hole that we are now impressed they dug out of. How does that work when they all start coming back? And what if you lose a couple games and you're like, hey, these other guys, these 4A players, these try-hard players, they were winning baseball games before you stars sauntered back in here.
5: So I think it opens up a bigger question is, do the Red Sox have an ego problem with these young players? And do these young players overvalue who they are right now as a ball player? And does that impact their development? Because Marcelo Meyer at this point has been a bust. He has not lived up to any expectations that the organization or the fans have put on him.
4: Yep.
5: He's a smooth ball player. When you watch him play, yeah, that's a baseball player. He looks like one, plays the part, will feel nicely, has a beautiful swing. He looks like a baseball player. But there's so many things that happen with him, whether it be off the field or things that even happen on the field where you're like, how do you not make that play? You know, a ground ball or maybe a bad at bat. And you say to yourself, this guy should be better than that. So when all these things start to come together, I say maybe there's something here that you can't quantify, whether it be an ego problem. It could be overvaluing who he is as a baseball player right now. So that to me, like when you talk about all these players coming back, be careful of that. And what I'm curious about too is, does Chad Tracy, does he have the guts to say to those guys, hey, get on the bench. We have players who are playing well. We won 11 straight games, and we don't need you. Will he have the guts to do that with these are guys who he coached, he's been around for a number of years. I'm curious to see if that Chad Tracy is in there or if we're going to see we got to get these guys back up because it's the future of the franchise and they need to figure it out. And that, to me, will tell you how the Red Sox feel about the rest of the season.
4: What will the Red Sox look like over the second half of the season? That's the lineup. Do they start to bring back the stars, all the injured guys, all the big-name guys that were losing baseball games? And where do the guys that are actually winning baseball games fit in? And you as the fan, have you reassessed your views of this team? Are you actually buying into a team? They're in the playoffs, barely, but they're in the playoff picture right now. Are the Red Sox, by golly, a playoff team? 617-779-0985. Andy Hart, Jake Seymour on a Saturday afternoon, 98.5. 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
2: And a high drive, right field, back it goes, it is gone! 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
4: Try-hard Red Sox, but Willie Abreu is not a try-hard. He is one of your core players, Wilson Contreras. You got some guys that are legitimate major leaguers, and then you got some other guys that are taking full advantage of their opportunities, kind of like Andy Hart and Jake Seymour are doing on a Saturday afternoon here on 98.5 The Sports Hub. I promised it, you loaded them up, so we're going to get right to the phone lines. The Boston Red Sox, 11 in a row, sweep the Rays in a doubleheader yesterday. How you feeling? Are you buying? Are they a real playoff team? Let's start things off with, let's go to Nick in Attleboro for a thought on the Sox. What's up, Nick?
20: Hey, how's it going, guys? I'm with you, Andy. I'm starting to drink the Kool-Aid. Not so much that they're winning, but they're actually fun to watch. I started watching. I was excited for the beginning of the year, and I'm sorry, they were stinkers. It was they get down by two runs, and you knew they were going to lose the game. It's like now, watching the game last night, it's like, holy crap, they're battling back. Like, they're fun to watch. And I agree with you. I don't remember if it was you or Jason who said it, but I'd like to see how Tracy's going to react. I mean, I'm a fan. I say, ride the guys who got you here, but I also know the owners are going to be saying, hey, these are our stars. Like, we got to incorporate them back in, but I'm going to be excited to see what Tracy does. As always, guys, thanks for taking my call. I appreciate it.
4: Thanks for the call, Nick. Jake, not Jason, Jake, it was your point. And I think that is going to be a storyline at some point. It'll be interesting to see how the quote-unquote stars come back and how it's, if it's spread out, if it's one-offs here or there. And this is a storyline that's gone back to the spring. And I said it the other day with Matt McCarthy on Felger and Maz. You know, it was also a storyline down in Foxborough. Mike Vrabel, when he came in, talked about removing entitlement from the building. Now, this was early on. This, nothing was going on. This was probably his introductory press conference. And it was lauded, you know, get rid of entitlement, and then they win, and that, oh, it's all great, and he's building a culture and all those things. And I think the fired manager, who everybody likes to rip on now, Alex Cora, was trying to do the same thing this spring with Marcelo Meyer. That whole, remember the whole thing about, absolutely, you know, he's got to earn his spot. It's not just going to be given. We'll see. And two or three, four times he talked about Meyer in a kid isn't here yet. Like, he needs to get it before he gets it kind of thing. And now we're seeing that more on probably a team-wide basis. It feels like there was some entitlement with these Boston Red Sox, and maybe Meyer's the poster child.
5: Absolutely, there could be. And I think Roman Anthony could be a part of that as well.
4: I do too.
5: I think Roman Anthony,
4: one of those guys.
5: I think he is a little bit more, I guess, mature, maybe is a good way to put it. But like,
4: he's
5: at
4: just
5: the same
4: better.
5: Time, yeah, he's better. But he also hasn't missed as many games as Meyer. He's been around a lot more in terms of availability. Obviously, this year has been terrible for him and a little bit better for Meyer. So I'm a little bit more, I guess, hesitant to put that same kind of blame on Roman Anthony. But Marcelo Meyer, there's definitely something here. Alex Cora, as you said, he tried to preview it and talk about it in the spring. And a lot of people got on him for that. And I didn't understand at the time, because it's a coach's job or manager job in baseball to get the most out of his players and help develop it. So if that's how Cora felt it had to be as a former ball player, fine. Tracy seems like it's been a little bit different path, and maybe that speaks to how the organization viewed how Cora handled the situation with Meyer.
4: And the secondary part of that is those two and their relationship. They are best buds, right? Going back, roommates, sharing cars, everything they did in the minor leagues, they're best buds. And if one is entitled, isn't that going to make the other a little entitled, like just by sort of rubbing elbows with that same person at all times?
5: And I think the other part of it too, that this is an important context to talk about, who took the bait? Roman Anthony took the Red Sox bait. He signed the contract last year. Marcelo Meyer didn't. He still hasn't.
4: Mm-hmm.
5: So there was also a little bit of that I thought as well, is that could this have been something from ownership or the front office going on the court saying, hey, you need to talk about it in this way and get on him more because he's not taking our contract and we want him to sign him for a longer deal right now. So I also didn't discount that as part of it in saying the Red Sox want to keep the players in the contract as cheap as possible, and if they can get Meyer locked up, they'd love to do it.
4: And now I'm not sure they want to lock up Marcelo Meyer because he hasn't been good. He just hasn't been. I mean, we were sold that this guy was a generational change the franchise. Because if you remember, back in the day, years ago, it was Marcelo Meyer. We didn't know the name Christian Campbell. We didn't know the name Roman Anthony. It was Marcelo Meyer was supposed to be the number one overall pick. He falls to number four. Red Sox take him. Shortstop, stud. This is a guy we're going to build around. This is going to be, you know, the pedestal upon which the entire franchise is rested. And now Roman Anthony obviously surpassed him. Christian Campbell joined the fun for a while and then took the contract, and then you may never see him again because he stinks at Worcester, never mind coming back to the Boston Red Sox. But that has been a fascinating subplot to this team for multiple years. Brian Baio, you got all these guys signing contracts, big league, long-term contracts that are going back to Worcester and may or may not ever come back. Obviously, Baio came back. Is he ever going to be what he was supposed to be, a top-of-the-rotation starter? And it's seeming less likely by the day. But that is definitely what you bring up, how those contracts affected the standing within the organization of the players at very. I think Christian Campbell beat out Marcelo Meyer last year for second base because he had played ball, signed the contract. Marcelo Meyer didn't. Meyer goes down, and he, remember opening day, he was kind of complaining. He's like, I felt like I made the club. I feel like I should be in Boston, not Worcester. So that whole, I guess, culture you'd call it of those young players and how they're coming together as the core of this team is definitely an aspect to this team.
5: Yeah, and I also think it goes back to how the Red Sox probably view themselves as an ownership front office, is that they think of this as a business, and these are assets. The players are assets to this business and this company. So what does this company do? They try and lock up all these pieces so they can have them for the long term and say, yeah, even if we waste $100 million, at least we have this asset under our control. And to that point, I'll say, you talk about being cheap on money and you want to be smart about it and have this small market approach. You can't waste money with guys in AAA. They might have the highest payroll for ball players at the AAA level.
4: Yep.
5: That's not okay. That says it's bad evaluation, bad foresight. I don't care what kind of businessman man you are. If you miss that often on a business or a stock or whatever the case may be, you're not good at what you do. I'm sorry. Just what it is.
4: I know people throw the, like, controlled costs, cost control. But if you control a cost, that's great. Okay, sure. But if the guy stinks, he stinks.
5: Yeah.
4: Whether you're paying him $3 million, $5 million, or $8 million, if he stinks and he's actually in Worcester, you're right. Christian Campbell is a rich guy in Worcester. I hope he's buying lots of meals and suits and doing nice things for some of the other players down there. Because even though he's young, he's a rich guy. He's set for life, right? He took the deal. So it is going to be interesting. But let's not get too far in the weeds. The top of this is they've won 11 in a row. They're back in the playoff picture, baby. They're headed towards the postseason, or at least we think they are. And as our first caller alluded to, maybe the most important thing, they're entertaining. They're watchable again. Early in the year, they weren't that. 617-779-0985. Let's go back to the phone lines. Let's go to Dan in Rhode Island. What's up, Dan?
0: Andrew, good to hear you, my friend.
4: Thank you. How you doing?
0: I'm doing good. Just my digress for a minute. It's good to hear on weekends. I'm a weekend warrior, and used to love calling you on weekends. And when you went full-time on weekdays, I was kind of disappointed. But I also knew that that's a graveyard, and I figured you'd be back on weekends eventually over here. So
4: yeah,
0: just good to hear you again. I'm glad things worked out. Go on the Red Sox real quick. Look, I if anybody can contribute. I don't care about the politics of anything. I'm of the notion that there is not going to be baseball next year for an extended period of time. Period. I'm just convinced of it. So if Roman Anthony can come back and he can hit, if Marcel Ometa can come back and he can hit and he can contribute, any of them, I don't really care, because right now it's just all about playing for this year. Because I don't know what you guys feel about it, but it just seems like we're headed for a very protracted non-baseball season next year, and I'm not waiting until 2028 to root for a team again. That's it. Take care.
4: Thanks for the call, Dan. Thanks for the kind words and also accurate predictions that were mixed into your kind words there. Yeah, that is another layer to this. If you're watching a season this year that is the final season for, if you miss a year, right? If you, and everybody has kind of accepted that, right? Even though they're putting out MLB 2027, that might be the only version of MLB in 2027 that exists. And that also plays into, again, I don't want to get caught too much in the weeds of finance and contracts and things of that nature, but there could be a new structure to Major League Baseball moving forward of contracts and finances and salary cap, salary floor, various issues that will affect teams, rosters will be built around. I don't know whether that plays into the thinking of anybody at the deadline. I don't know if you're a smart team, can you take advantage of that? Is there a team looking to unload some salary that actually believes, yep, we're going to miss baseball, and I have this long-term contract that I want to get rid of because this is going to be a hindrance to me in whatever the structure is moving forward? Are the Red Sox able to pounce? You know, I heard Alex Barth, when we were driving in, talking about Mason Miller and Xander Bogaerts as a package deal where you can get Miller the value if you take Bogaerts, the contract that no one wants. Is it possible that in a post-lockout CBA, you might be able to take advantage of that situation? Because I don't know if you know this about me, Mason Miller, I lust after Mason Miller. I have dreams about Mason Miller. That is my closer of the future if I in any way had any say over the Boston Red Sox. But that's another factor that hangs over this season and this trade deadline, right? Is that there's a work stoppage coming.
5: But doesn't that mean that the Red Sox have to spend money? And are you confident that they want to spend that money? Like, if you're a business and they're operating this as a business,
4: yep,
5: and there's going to be a stoppage at the end of the year, do you want to spend more money on what players that may not be, not saying Miller, but Bogaerts, in 2 years from now, is he going to be the player that you want him to be?
4: Well, I will say they're already benefiting from their winning, but I don't think it's a good idea to go into a work stoppage being the forgotten baseball team like they were a month and a half ago. If you continued that and you just absolutely struggled to get to the finish line of this season, you lost some fans along the way, right?
5: Yep.
4: During that losing. And then you have a work stoppage, you're losing more fans. Now, as your team, I don't care about America's most beloved ballpark. It's going to take you a little while to get the traction back. Where I do think if you at least put together what they're doing right now, win a little bit after you were sort of dead and forgotten, maybe even go to the playoffs. Hell, maybe win a series, advance from last year. I do think that buys a little cachet heading into a lockout as you try to figure out when baseball is coming back and if my fans are going to come back with the games.
5: Yeah, I just think that they're not going to want to put that money on the table, especially if we're talking about how this has changed, like salary cap. So now you're going to have players and you're going to be operating over the salary cap. You're going to have to shed that money. How are you going to shed that money with other teams who are now dealing with a potential salary cap? To me, that just doesn't scream what the Red Sox are, who they are, who they've become, really. I think it was different for the first 18 years of the John Henry ownership group, and now that's changed into this small market and a big market franchise. So I would love if they went out and got, if they bought and got good players and they made a legitimate run at this. But this is also why I'm not buying in on them, is because I don't think that ownership in the front office is fully bought in. Because what's going on with Breslow, too, by the way? Is he going to get his contract extended? Is he... The Red Sox are going to be operating at a trade deadline with a head of their front office not either under contract, and they don't know what's going to happen in the future with that. I don't want Breslow dealing in the deadline if that's the case.
4: He needs
5: a contract extension. He's going to do the deadline.
4: What's going on with Craig Breslow? What's going on with the trade deadline? Jeff Passan has some thoughts on the surging Sox. 617-779-0985. Your phone calls. But first, we have headlines with Jake Seymour.
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5: As exciting as this 10-game winning streak is, and it's brought the Red Sox back from the precipice of dead, they're still not all in at this point in terms of the trade deadline. And look, the next 10 days are going to say a lot about what the Red Sox do. They've got series against the Rays, against the Orioles, against the Blue Jays, all within the American League East. And while reaching the top of the division and overtaking the Rays is not a particularly realistic thing at this point, we see that they're still under 500, and yet they are tied for that final wild card spot. So if in these next 10 days the Red Sox keep winning, they will push. They will look to get batters. And, you know, there were teams out there thinking Aroldis Chapman's going to be available and Wilson Contreras is going to be available and Sonny Gray is going to be available. The likelihood of that has gone down quite significantly because of their success. But at the same time, if things go poorly over the next few days, I think the Red Sox also understand not many teams right now have committed to selling. And if the Red Sox could take advantage of that, they certainly would do so.
6: If you're listening carefully, you know that audio came from during the day yesterday with Jeff Passan, because Jeff, it's not a 10-game winning streak, it's 11. And Jeff, they're not a game below 500, they are 500. And they are in the final tie for the wild card spot. But that's Jeff Passan saying the Red Sox still not all in. So maybe a little bit like we are, like sipping the Kool-Aid, but not gulping the Kool-Aid if you're Craig Breslow and John Henry and company. And I'm sure that's a concern for some Red Sox fans that are buying in, that are watching, that are starting to get back on board. Because we want a dream now, right? Buyers, buyers, buyers. The other issue is the way baseball is and all the teams being hesitant. So, like, just quick math, you have 6 teams right behind you in the wild card chase within 3.5 games that can probably convince themselves, oh, we're still in it. We're not trading any pieces off. We're not making any moves. So it is going to be an interesting trade deadline, but I think more and more fans are now hopeful that they're going to be buying.
7: I think so, too. I think you're definitely right about that. And shouldn't that aggravate you as a fan, by the way? Your team isn't drinking its own Kool-Aid and not being excited about the product that it's delivered. Because even though that clip was a game old from what it was, you think that one game changed what the Red Sox feel about their team? No.
6: How far do they need to go? Because that's an interesting part of this. And Jeff brought up the Rays, the Orioles, the Blue Jays. So teams in your own division. You got teams that are near you. I told you the Orioles had a winning streak. This is a 10-game homestand. And I was saying with Matt McCarthy, the thing I want is clarity. And they're well on their way to the clarity that I actually wanted. I said, I want 8-2. I don't want 5-5 so that they can continue to hem and haw and be half in, half out, not sure. Or if I guess clarity would have also been they come out of the break at 1-9 or 2-10 and they look like the same crappy baseball team and we have clarity.
7: So to be positive.
6: But they've got 2 wins already under their belt in one day of action after the All-Star break. So, but what do you think, what are they looking for? Like, what is their line to buy in? As I'm starting to buy in, what do they need? Do they need to see, franchise records fit? You break the franchise record for consecutive wins and we'll be a buyer at the trade deadline. Is it a certain, spot in the standings? Is it number of games above 5? Like, what is going to push Craig Breslow, your guy who you want to, do you want him
7: I don't want him to be extended.
6: You're not like saying, Jimmy Stewart? Jimmy Stewart's all in. Jimmy Stewart is extension now, baby.
7: I don't think he should be extended. But if you're the Red Sox and you're going to let him operate your deadline, you need to extend him.
6: Yeah. He can't be a lame duck, but also making long-term decisions.
7: You can't have a somebody in that position make decisions and then not extend him. No. And that would just prove to more points about the incompetence of the Boston Red Sox right now, is that they are going to operate with somebody in their front office in charge of their baseball team, not extended past this year. Come on. You can't do that.
6: And I haven't seen the latest, but multiple times, including during some of this winning, Sean McAdam was still on the, it's going to take a lot to save Breslow's job, that it was still sort of a foregone conclusion that at some point he was going to lose his job. Now,

0: They've won 11 in a row. They're moving up the standings. They're a playoff team. Like, all of that has to change the perception. And also, some of the guys that Craig Breslow put together are part of why you're a good baseball team now. Even some of the guys, you know who the perfect example for the Boston Red Sox is? Caleb Durbin. It's like Durbin and the team were the same. Durbin was as bad a baseball player to start the year as I've seen. Like, he was terrible. You were like, this guy is not a major leaguer. Double A Durbin, people were calling him. All these things. And he turns it around, and then there's like a stretch. He's the hottest hitter in baseball. Except that hot stretch got him to like 210 or 217.
1: He was playing so bad. That
0: tells you how bad. And it's almost like the Red Sox. They're as hot as anybody to get to 500, to get to within striking distance of a wild card, which shows you how bad they were. But, hey, they're doing their part to make it interesting. 617-779-0985. Let's go back to the phone lines. Let's go to Josh in New Hampshire. What's up, Josh? Josh!
2: Hello. Yes? Hello, how are you?
0: Great, how are you?
2: Good. Hey, so I guess the reason I called in was I was thinking of what you guys were saying about Meyer, and it was kind of a lot of what I've heard about him. I just don't get it. Like, yeah, he's got a beautiful swing, and he looks beautiful while he's playing baseball, but, like, what has he done?
0: Thanks for the call, Josh.
1: Well, that's what we're getting at. What has he done?
0: What's the movie with the sloth at the DMV?
1: Oh, the Zootopia?
0: Ha. Ha. Ha. Josh kind of reminded me of that. No offense, Josh, but you're a little relaxed on us. Yeah, I don't know what you're doing.
1: There's a little latency maybe from here to New Hampshire.
0: Maybe. No. Maybe. Yeah, signal due to the latency of the signal, something. But Marcelo Meyer, you said it. He is beautiful. Like, there's a lot of his game that is beautiful. I do think he's defensively a good player. I think that beauty, that smoothness that he brings shows itself defensively in a productive way. Third base, second base, shortstop. I think he can play defense at the major league level, at a high level. But offensively, it's right. Like, it's great to have a pretty swing. I don't care. Put the ball in play. Get on base. Drive in runs. So production.
1: He reminds me of, there's a saying in music where, you ever know with rappers how sometimes people always say, I like the old rapper better than this new version. Like, people always say, I like old Drake better than new Drake.
0: Okay.
1: Or old Eminem than new Eminem, right?
0: Okay.
1: Why does this happen? Because it's hard to rap about struggle and what you're going through when you've already had the success, you have millions of dollars, you're living in the mansion, and you're not seeing the struggles anymore. Marcelo Meyer kind of reminds me of that. Because this was probably a guy throughout his entire life, he was told he's a great baseball player, he was the best on his team at every level, and just kind of cruises his way on natural God-given ability, which is great, good for him. He's very good at baseball, we all know this. And then he gets to the Major League Baseball where now a lot of guys are the same. And he's struggling maybe to adapt to the big league system, and he's no longer the best player on the team.
0: Yep.
1: And he's struggling to basically rap about the struggles because he never struggled. He never had that ups and down throughout his life. That, to me, is how you look at him, because this guy was anointed since the day he was drafted. Mm-hmm. He went fourth overall long before that as well, because to go that high, you're going to be talked about as a very good prospect.
0: Oh, yeah.
1: So that's the kind of similarities I see with Marcelo Meyer. I don't know if he understands what it's like not to be the very best person at this sport. And now he's trying to figure it out on the fly, and it's not going well for him.
0: And we saw it last year. Remember all the videos and stuff with him and Roman Anthony out, and there was like a line of girls following them into a bar, a club. Like, they've lived a pretty good life so far. You're right. But the struggles are coming where it matters most. Yeah. You know, all that life doesn't exist if you're a bum, right? He's even doing one of those like car warranty commercials this year, right off the bat. He was one of the stars. He's doing his own commercials and everything. And it's like, at some point is your bread and butter. Your bread and butter is baseball, on the field, hitting, producing, being good. And so far, he hasn't lived up to it. 617-779-0985. Another player I want to get to that's been in the news for a variety of reasons this season, Jarren Duran. What do you think of Jarren Duran? Is he a long-term part of this baseball team? And by long-term, I mean post-trade deadline. I don't mean long-term. I mean late August, is Jarren Duran a part of this baseball team? Are they a better-off baseball team without Jarren Duran? Your phone call, 617-779-0985. Andy Hart, Jake Seymour, 98.5 on a Saturday afternoon.
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1: Ground ball and off the glove. It's into right field. Durbin is in. Yoshida is in. That's going to drive in two. Durand with RBIs 2 and 3 on the day. 5-0 Boston.
2: Jarren Durand, former All-Star Game MVP. Guy the Red Sox apparently shopped a little bit last offseason, but didn't pull the trigger. Held on to him. And now he's batting. I wanted to look it up because I know it's sub, I believe it's sub 200. It was like around 190.
3: He is batting 193.
2: Ooh, 193. Nice. That's not good.
3: That's a good ball player, huh?
2: Nope, that is not. And now he's getting into issues with Tyler Milliken, formerly here of 98.5 The Sports Hub over at Section 10, threatening to beat him up and then seemingly turtling when Tyler went up to him and asked if he wanted to talk. What the hell is going on with Jarren Durand? And do they have to unload him? Even if it's pennies on the dollar, don't you have to unload him at the trade deadline? Because we're talking about this team, this try-hard, fun-winning, cohesive, chemistry baseball team. Does he fit in with that?
3: Yeah, the try-hard Tracy Red Sox?
2: Yeah, I like that. Yeah, try-hard like Tracy Red Sox.
3: So, Jarren Durand, we only want to talk about if he's going to be in the team or not, if they should trade him.
2: Yeah.
3: They should trade him. Are you going to get anything for a player who's batting 193?
2: Probably not.
3: No.
2: I don't know. So, everybody tells me the Padres love him and have loved him for like a year and a half.
3: Okay, so you're going to get Mason Miller and Bogarts for Durand?
2: Perfect. You think? Sign me up.
3: Yeah. Oh,
2: you
3: yeah.
2: Know how people say they'll drive him to the airport? I'll drive him to San Diego. We'll road trip it. He can get in my car, and we will just go balls to the wall across the country.
3: Yeah, we'll get an exclusive.
2: Road tripping with Durand. Oh, you know how much he would hate me? We wouldn't even get to like the Mass border, and he would want
3: out. Mass border, we wouldn't get to the Pike.
2: He would dive. He would open the door and just dive out and be like, Milliken, I love you. You're better than this idiot. But he is a guy that this is where so Jarren Durand is a former All-Star MVP. He is one of your spark plugs. He's supposed to be one of your spark plugs, right? 193?
3: Yeah, 193.
2: 193. Yeah. He's batting 193. So you can almost add him to the list. Roman Anthony, Trevor Story, guys that aren't actually on the team and contributing. He's on the team. He's just not contributing. He plays a bunch of baseball. I would definitely, yeah. I like your trade proposal. I'm not sure how realistic it is. You might have to package a few other pieces to get that deal. It's funny because I Googled him during the break, and the first headline that popped up, Jarren Durand is making it impossible for Red Sox fans to keep defending him. He is. Everything he does chips away at another, because he was as popular as anybody. He might have been the most popular Boston Red Sox player about, what would it have been, about 2 years ago at this time-ish?
3: Yeah, absolutely.
2: Like, and I'm talking about, I have a teenage daughter. She liked him. She asked for a Jarren Durand jersey for Christmas, and I was like, that doesn't seem like a good investment on my part. If like, I don't know, long term, the whole thing. But that's how popular he was. He was sort of like, he had an edge. So teenage boys liked him because that's not always great reasons. But he had an edge. He's gotten into some off the field trouble or on the field, off the field.
3: He's kind of a bad boy a little bit. A
2: little bit of a bad boy look to him. And he's fun to watch. When he was at his best, he's fun to watch. But right now, just not contributing, I would unload him. Let's go back to the phone lines. 617-779-0985. Let's go to Paul in Rhode Island. What's up, Paul?
4: Andy Hart. Welcome back to primetime, baby. Listen, we had our difference, but it's okay. On the other side of the fence. But,
2: yeah.
4: You know, Red Sox, playoffs. Patriots, I'm going to go with all the 8 games at home, winning, winning, winning. And I'm going to go with the World Cup. Take it from here. I'm going to go with Spain winning, and I'm going to go with England winning today. Are you okay with that?
2: Thanks for the call, Paul. I'm okay with it. We got all of Paul's thoughts. Patriots going undefeated at home. I like that. I'll sign up for that. That'd be a fun football season.
3: It'd be good for us. Yeah. For our ratings.
2: Absolutely. Absolutely. I mean, that's good for everybody in the business. If the Patriots are rolling at home, even if they lose on the road, it's almost, that's an interesting storyline if they lose all their road games and win all at home. But, Paul, I appreciate it. Who do you take in the World Cup? I was barely listening. I don't really need
5: Spain Paul. Tomorrow and England today.
2: Spain and England today. I'm going with Mbappe. I've kind of fallen for Mbappe. I think he might be Messi. I really like Messi, though. Messi's my favorite. For a guy who hadn't watched any of these guys play up until about a couple weeks ago, Messi's my favorite. Mbappe's my number two favorite. I did like the Bellingham guy, though, from England, when he told his coach Tuchel that he didn't know what the hell he was talking about, and basically to any he was proven right in the events of things. All right, up next. I know you've heard a lot about it, but Jake Seymour has thoughts. And Sham Sharania had information. So that's perfect. Thoughts and information come together. That is a segment here on 98.5 The Sports Hub on the Jaylen Brown trade, how it came about, where it leaves the Celtics, and where it leads Jason Tatum, and where it leaves me trying to buy that jersey that Allen Iverson was wearing into the Fanatics Fest, the new JB Sixers jersey. All that and your phone calls next, 617-779-0985. Andy Hart and Jake Seymour on a Saturday afternoon. And now Jake Seymour has some headlines coming up for you.

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1: After sweeping the Rays yesterday's doubleheader, the Red Sox are officially back to 500. They'll play the Rays this afternoon with Patrick Sandoval on the bump. The Rays counter with Ian Seymour. First pitch scheduled for 4 p.m. And in the British Open, Sam Burns holds a two-stroke lead for first place. Ryan Fox has jumped 50 spots on the leaderboard to be tied with Siwoo Kim for second place. And some scores around Major League Baseball. Pirates up 5-1 over the Guardians in the top of the eighth. Twins trail the Cubs 3-1. And right now, White Sox Blue Jays are delayed in Toronto. 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I'm Jake Seymour for Boston's Home for Sports, 98.5 The Sports Hub. 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
1: And the Sixers are now definitely a championship, you know, type situation, but they had no idea of getting Jaylen Brown going into this offseason. Like, Paul George, his contract, they would have to give up picks to get off of Paul George's contract this offseason. And now you're in a position where you get off of Paul George's contract, you throw a couple firsts in there, a couple seconds, and you end up with Jaylen Brown. They had no idea they'd be able to get Jaylen Brown in the prime of his career at the age of 29, going on 30 years old when next season starts. You know, this for sure came out of nowhere.
2: That was Shams talking about the out-of-nowhere Jaylen Brown trade, which really wasn't out of nowhere by the time it happened, because if we recall the timeline, it was, well, first of all, there were talks back at the trade deadline, Jaylen Brown for Giannis, Celtics are interested in Giannis, then those were rekindled over the summer. That didn't work out. Giannis goes to Miami, and then shortly thereafter, all the reports were, they're still shopping Jaylen Brown. They're looking for four first-round picks for Jaylen Brown. So it didn't come out of nowhere from a Celtics perspective if you were watching, paying attention as a fan. But it is interesting that he kind of turns the table and gives you the Sixers' perspective. Oh, they were just they were going to trade picks to get rid of Paul George's contract, and instead they ended up with a top six MVP guy, a former champion, a former finals MVP, and they were stunned. So I found that very interesting from a Sixers perspective.
3: Yeah, so that's what piqued my interest with this, is that the 76ers thought they were going to have to attach picks to Paul George to move him to get something, anything in return.
2: Right.
3: And the fact that they land Jaylen Brown out of all this, to me, is still goes back to what we've all said throughout this whole point, is how did this happen? How did the Celtics get this poor of a trade package for a guy that led them to the second seed in the Eastern Conference? Beat the Sixers in the first round, gone to the second round. Who knows what happens at that point? Probably lose to the Knicks. But regardless, they should have had a better end to the season than what it was. And I'm curious, like, in hindsight, looking back on it, if we should have known this was going to happen, because at the end of the playoffs, I didn't think, like, in the immediate aftermath, before all the streams, I didn't think he was going to get traded. The streams started coming out, and it was like, okay, this might be real. There might be something here.
2: Yeah.
3: And then it quickly picked up from there. But even after the Giannis trade went down, he got sent to Miami, I think there were a lot of people who believed that this could all be rectified,
2: yep,
3: and it would be okay. Because
1: this
3: give
1: for sure
3: Jaylen Brown,
1: came out of nowhere.
2: For sure, came out of nowhere.
3: So what you could do is you could have just given Jaylen Brown the contract. You could have extended him, and you would have been okay. But it goes back to the money. Do the Celtics want to spend the money on Jaylen Brown?
2: No.
3: And obviously, the answer is no.
2: Absolutely. And it's funny. So I started, when we do our first show together, last week, 2 weeks ago, whatever
3: it was,
2: I think. And I brought up Jane, Jake Seymour, Dr. Quinn, Medicine Woman, a dated television reference. I'm going to bring up another one, but I think this one fits a little more because I think, like so many things, it became a meme on social media. Have you ever seen the screeching noise? You're probably wondering how I got in this situation, and I think it's a reference to a Parker Lewis Can't Lose old Fox sitcom where the show would always start with him in, like, a crazy situation, and then you kind of work backwards to figure out how he got himself in that situation. That's what this trade feels like.
3: Yeah.
2: Crazy situation, like, let's rewind a little bit and figure out how we got here. And there are some crazy theories. Obviously, I have one of my crazy theories that our guy behind the glass, George, kind of signs off on, that maybe, you know, the end of the season, Tatum sitting out game 7. We can't advance because if we advance, it's going to blow up our plan of trading Jaylen Brown, because if we go too far, like, I don't know, the Eastern Conference Finals as the number 2 seed, people are going to lose their minds if we then tear it down. But if we lose in the first round again, well, now Brad Stevens can go to the podium and say, the path moving forward looked a lot like the path in recent years, which is early postseason exits. Conspiracy theory, sure. Or it could be much simpler as what you just said. What was that you just said? Very simple. Why they had to get rid of him?
3: Didn't want to pay him.
2: Didn't want to pay him.
3: The contract was too big. And I think if you read between the lines, that's kind of what Brad Stevens alluded to, that the money was too big and the path didn't look like that. But what I will counter with
2: that is, except they got a $55 million player in return.
3: The bigger point here is, Brad Stevens says that. Can you tell me a time, Brad Stevens, in the history of the NBA that a team got better moving off a star player like Jaylen Brown and they were okay afterward? I generally can't think of a time where a team had a duo and they were really good together. Like, let's go back to the Bulls, for instance, right? Scottie Pippen was the definitive number 2 guy. Michael Jordan, obviously the best of all time.
2: Yes.
3: But just for sake of argument here, Jordan was taken off that team. the Bulls struggled to get back to where they were without him. He comes back in, and what happens? It immediately goes back. They have the second three-peat. And I know that's the greatest of all time, but the parallel is that the Chicago Bulls lost a key piece of their team, their second fiddle, and or, you know, I mean, the pair. They lost a part of the pair, and they got worse. And they didn't get better until the pair came back together.
2: So I like where you're going here, because, and I'm trying to think on the fly here.
4: Optionality.
2: When was the last time any team was like very happy that they went down the road of optionality? Now, I'll give you one that is a work in progress that could go down this road. And I would just pose this as the Dallas Mavericks. They traded Luka and they end up with Cooper Flagg, right? That could reap championship benefits at some point, right? Like, we're still in the midst of that. But I'll use your Boston Red Sox. You know, we're around here with the killer bees and the Betts and Bogarts and all this. And like, oh, we got to get rid of Mookie Betts, like for money reasons, financial reasons, right? Long-term stability, business. What team has taken that approach? Because I would argue I'm with you. You know what you want to do? Collect stars, pay stars, keep stars. I think talent wins. I think you can have all your books in order and all your optionality and sit up at a podium and talk about percentages of salary caps. You know what wins? There's a reason the Celtics, you can correct me if I'm wrong, have won more games than anybody in the NBA over the last decade.
3: Yeah.
2: I can tell you there's two reasons. Very simple two reasons, I believe. I think you might agree. Jason Tatum and Jaylen Brown. They had a stability of star power for the last decade, and you won. And you've chosen optionality over talent now. Never works. Never works.
3: And it's because I think new ownership came in and Bill Chisholm doesn't want to pay the money, can't afford to pay the money, whatever the case may be. But this was strictly a financial move. And I'm just sick of people telling me that it was because of the talent, the way Jaylen Brown held himself at the end of the year. Did all those things, the streaming comments.
5: They went off script.
3: Yeah. Did all those things work, or I guess, did all those things add up to this? Yeah, sure. Everything adds up to be the outcome of the situation. I understand that point of it. But it wasn't the main reason. They didn't move off Jaylen Brown because of what he said on the stream. They moved off him because he was a lot of money, and they decided that it wasn't worth paying him that money. That's the bottom line.
2: And included in that money was a, over the next week or so, the extension he was eligible for here at $70 million a year. That's part. It's not just the current Supermax contract. It's the extension that I'm assuming they had no plans of paying, and then that opens up another. But you're right. Wasn't he kind of a pain in the ass for a long time? Didn't he do streams for a long time?
3: He did.
2: Didn't he annoy people in various ways for a long time?
3: Yes.
2: So he was here and you won.
3: It was okay.
2: Yeah.
3: But then all of a sudden, he still wins and Tatum's out and it becomes an issue?
2: Yeah.
3: Where's the issue? The only thing that's changed.
2: Something stinks.
3: Get the sniffer out.
2: Something stinks. Something stinks with this whole damn thing.
3: So the only thing that changed in the last 10 years of players and people who have been around has been Danny Ainge is gone, but they won after Danny Ainge mm-hmm. left the franchise.
2: Yep.
3: Well, ownership changed. That's why I say it's on Bill Chisholm, because we can get on to Brad Stevens for how the situation was managed, what the assets and the compensation was coming back, and how they got to the situation. But if the owner, if the directive from ownership was, and they had a conversation about saving money and how these optionalities need to happen to... I just hate that word.
2: We probably never need to use that again.
3: No.
4: That will give us optionality.
2: I take that word.
3: He said it a dozen times.
2: I don't know that I'd ever heard the word. Is it a word?
3: It is a word.
6: Options.
3: It is a word. And by the way, I also did not hear the word.
2: I don't think I've ever heard it in my life.
3: I think it's like new business lingo.
2: Of course it is. HR, new agey business.
3: Which, again, perfectly fits Bill Chisholm and his ownership group.
2: Yes.
3: Because they're new business, private equity. That wants to come in and change it. And listen, if you got the money and you think you can do it, by all means, do it. But as a fan, you should be frustrated that your franchise decided to move off a top six player in the NBA for money reasons.
2: Preach it. I have the feeling if I got an email from Bill Chisholm, I wouldn't understand it. There would be like acronyms that I wouldn't know what the letters stood for. There'd be optionality and other, like, you know, remember Gerard Mayo silos? We're going to tear down the silos in the building. I'm like, why are there silos in the building? That makes no sense. This is not a farm. There's no corn here. Why? I bet you Bill Chisholm uses a lot of acronyms.
3: Growth
2: and link.
3: Mindset.
2: Oh, yeah.
3: Culture ad.
2: Optionality and the EOD today, and we're going to put a pin in that. And I'm like, I don't even know what this email says, Bill, but we used to be good before you brought this lingo to the table.
3: Internal mobility.
2: What is internal mobility? Is that like the parasite? That gives you a lot of internal mobility. That goes internal to external very quickly with the mobility.
7: Yeah. Smelly.
2: 617-779-0985. Let's go to the phone line. Some JB calls lining up. Let's go to Chris in Hartford. What's up, Chris?
4: Andy, great job stirring the pot. Great radio the last couple weeks, okay?
2: Thanks.
4: You and me might disagree, but guess what? That makes it fun. What's up, Jake?
3: What's up, Chris?
4: Hey, listen, I got to let you know, okay, and I want you to go back and watch a little film because you weren't even born back then. There's a guy named A.C. Green that played for the Lakers, actually, back in the 80s. That is a glorified Jaylen Brown. Played defense, a solo guy, and could score, okay? Jaylen Brown was put with Tatum, and Tatum made him look good, and he rode the coattails for a whole decade with Tatum. But my call is about the hypocrite.
2: How did he ride the real quick, let me interrupt you, Chris, because you were very nice early, and you said we could disagree. How exactly did Jaylen Brown ride Jason Tatum's coattails last year?
4: Well, my point was this. He's a hypocrite because when he was with Jason Tatum, all he said was, I want the pace of play to move faster because that's when he didn't have the ball. But once he got the ball, the pace of play was almost dead last in the NBA because Jaylen Brown is not a fully functional basketball player who knows how to move without the ball. And when you get paid that money, you have to do certain things without the ball to bring value.
2: Well, luckily he didn't have to play without the ball last year because there was no one else on the team that could take the ball from him.
4: Your eye test, the bench is what did not do it. And the reason why, Andy, that Brad Stevens is going to look like a genius is because they needed minutes for Gonzalez. You guys are missing the point. The guys coming up, Brown was clogging it. Take a look. When he didn't have the ball, he wanted the pace of play up. I played basketball.
2: Brag. Okay, that ends it right there. As soon as you say I played basketball, Chris, thanks for the call.
3: Yeah, no, I like Chris. I think the thing I'll say is I got to deal with this a lot with Skaz, Joe Murray, and Street Team Joe. We always talk about the Celtics, and we have a group chat where we talk about a lot of different things, but Celtics primarily. Sometimes I need to put on my goggles and get shovels and just make my way through the green goo that's
2: it's
3: everywhere.
2: It's unreal.
3: And try and understand what's happening. I say that jokingly.
2: So Jaylen Brown certainly had the ball in his hands at all times last year. And I do believe a lot of it was because there was nowhere else to go with the ball. Right. He'd throw it to Derek White. Derek White would miss the shot. And he's like, well, I probably shouldn't keep doing that. That guy can't shoot himself out of a barn. And they won how many? What was the number? 52?
3: Yes. 52.
2: It was 50 something. 50 plus games for a team that the over under was 42. So they 56 games. So they overachieved by more than a baker's dozen to what people were projecting. And Hugo Gonzalez, who two nights ago had 24 points, 10. So he's the future, right? We got to get Hugo. So Hugo is the next big thing. Is that accurate?
3: So this is where you need to get the shovel out and start moving the green goo.
2: I don't think it's green goo. It's something worse and stinkier.
3: Hugo Gonzalez, I think, is a great player. I really do. He's a good young player.
2: Great?
3: Great young player. Young prospect.
2: Okay, I'm getting better to your lingo. Because you know who's a great player?
3: He's a great young prospect.
2: Jaylen Brown.
3: Right. That's fair. Great young prospects.
2: Perfect.
3: Better way to say
2: love
3: that.
2: It.
3: Okay.
2: And very
3: and
2: young.
3: I do think that he'll have a role in this team and will be a contributor in some margin. And I think it will be you look at him and say, oh, maybe he was in the starting lineup eventually a few years down the road. But even with that being said, that whatever he can bring, is he going to reach the same level of a Giannis Antetokounmpo this year? Will he ever get to that level of stardom?
2: No.
3: So you mean and Baylor Shireman? The Celtics did not make the trade because of Hugo Gonzalez and Baylor Shireman? That was what was holding you up?
2: I feel bad for those guys.
3: Hugo Gonzalez and Baylor Shireman are good young players. They really are. I like them both. I think they do provide something. But if you had a chance to trade two $5 lottery tickets for the Mega Million winning ticket, you're trading the two $5 lottery tickets.
2: Yes.
3: For the Mega Million winning ticket. That's what you're doing.
2: Seems like an easy choice.
3: Even if you're going to lose the money in a year because of what Giannis's long-term, if you want to use the new business word, stability is.
2: Did optionality include the optionality to make Hugo Gonzalez the running mate to Jason Tatum? Did Jaylen Brown have to get shipped out of town so we can get more Hugo? A great young player, according to Jake Seymour. Hugo Gonzalez, the future of the Boston Celtics. We'll talk about that and your phone calls next. 617-779-0985. Andy Hart and Jake Seymour on a Saturday afternoon on The Hub. 56 games.
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1: I think there's a few layers to this. I saw what Brad Stevens said, you know, tying up 70% to two players with Jaylen Brown and Jason Tatum. Where that argument doesn't hold up is that Paul George and Jaylen Brown are basically making the same amount. So the next 2 years, Paul George is under contract on a max deal, I think around $55 million. Jaylen Brown is around $57. So you're still tying up your salary cap with 70%. So that leaves teams around the league to ask the question, like, why did you trade Jaylen Brown now? Couldn't you have waited as the as the summer went on, as next season went on, because he had 3 years left on his deal. Now, the answer to that is very simple. The Celtics were not going to commit an extension to Jaylen Brown. They clearly did not want him or felt strongly enough about him long term, for whatever reason internally, that when his extension was going to come around in late July, they knew they were not going to offer Jaylen Brown the two-year, $140 million plus. And that would have caused a reaction. Both sides would have had to have even harder conversations, and this could have gone another way. This could have gotten ugly potentially. But I think the question around the league is, why this trade, right? Like, why Paul George? Why the picks? And clearly the Celtics like Paul George a lot.
2: I didn't like where that landed. They like Paul George a lot. And the more you read about this, Bill Belichick was famous for this. He used to like players that performed well against his team. There would often be a history of, oh, he did great last year, he's a free agent, Bill's going to go get him, whatever. Wes Welker was one. Wes Welker's performances against the Patriots as a Dolphin helped him land in Foxborough and have, obviously, a great career with the Patriots. So Paul George had a very good series against the Celtics. We can all agree that. I don't want to be the stickler for details here, but 36-year-old Paul George, I believe it's 36, coming off a partial season. Why did he have a partial season, you might ask? Oh, well, he got busted for PEDs. Generally, when guys take PEDs, it's because they think they're not good enough with their regular going blood pumping through their system. So he had more tread on the tire late in the year because he missed a portion of the season. And then Jake Seymour, you're the NBA guy. Can you, I believe playoff series have nice spacing between them, right?
3: Yeah.
2: Yeah.
3: They do.
2: So an older guy in a playoff series might be able to give you 6-7 good games. That is not necessarily a reflection of what he's going to be over a full NBA season the following year.
3: Correct. And also the gap between the series, right?
2: Yeah, oh, yeah.
3: You get a little bit of a rest.
2: Rest.
3: If you do your job.
2: Right.
3: The Celtics could have a lot of rest before they played the Knicks in the second round.
2: So to think that Paul George, because he played well against you in a playoff series and looked a little Fountain of Youth-esque.
19: So did Kelly Oubre.
2: Yeah, yeah. Doesn't mean he... I actually liked the way Brad described it during the press conference. I thought he was kind of honest. He said Paul George showed that he can still control a game for a quarter or a half. I agree with that. Jaylen Brown controlled a game for an entire season for an undermanned team that you shredded, you tore down for financial reasons. So this whole... And I don't want to hate Paul George. Do I have reason to hate Paul George? Do I have reason to hate Paul George at all?
3: No, you shouldn't.
2: Okay, so I want to... He's on the Celtics. I want to see him take the court, and I want to root for him, right? But you're making me question him. You're already made... Like, you're fluffing him up to something he isn't at this point, except what he is a very expensive player. And I need one more question answered. Jake, you're my NBA guy. You're my cap guy, right? You're comfortable with the cap?
3: Yes. I mean, I know the cap.
2: So...
3: Okay. I don't think anyone knows it really well.
2: Right.
3: Just to be clear.
2: Should I give you a little brag?
3: A little brag?
2: I took the business of the NBA in college. It was an
3: really?
2: Entire class built around the salary cap. Jan Volk, former general manager of the Boston Celtics, taught it.
3: Oh, really cool.
2: Got a perfect midterm.
3: Wow.
2: Nailed it. It was a much easier
3: so
2: cap.
3: So you could have been a president of basketball operations.
2: Absolutely.
3: Office.
2: On the old cap. I don't know if I know the new cap and all these other things. But the 35% thing that's thrown around, these Supermax deals are percentages of the cap, right?
3: Yeah.
2: So Jaylen Brown getting an extension isn't actually getting a raise in terms of percentage of the cap.
3: No, but the raise is that the money goes up because the cap is supposed to go up.
2: Right.
3: Yeah.
2: But my point is, he would still be essentially 35% of the cap. $70 million a year instead of $57 million a year because the cap is going up because of all the streaming and all that.
3: So the difference here is that you're right that the percentage doesn't change, but when you sign the guy to the extension and the percentage is going to be 35%, the salary cap should be going up, so you should be getting more money being brought in. And I think what some people are saying that with some of the RSNs and TV contracts that the salary cap maybe isn't as growing to the expected rate of what the league thought. So even though it's still the same percentage, it's less money, so teams are maybe being more financially secure or scared of that.
2: But
3: because it's not increasing.
2: I guess my point is just to the casual fan, you're like, oh, wow, he's going from $57 million to $70 million, a $13 million raise on the back. No, it's basically the same slot. It's the same slot he's taking up on your cap because he is a supermax, homegrown, all-NBA type player.
1: But that argument doesn't hold up
2: is anywhere in the whole damn argument. Anywhere, the whole, you didn't want Jaylen Brown and you didn't want to pay him. Is that, like, I don't mean to oversimplify it, but you didn't like him. You fell out of love. Jason Tatum is the guy. You told me Jason Tatum runs the Boston Celtics. I can remember that.
3: He has some kind of, I feel like that at this point, and with any NBA star, there is some kind of power or things that go to, and caters to that player.
2: Yeah. Like, I go back to the divorce thing. You know when people say, I still love the person, I'm just not in love with them, and they get a divorce?
3: Yeah.
2: That's what the Celtics and Jaylen Brown were. I believe that they love the 10 years that they had together, and obviously they love winning a title, but we're no longer in love with Jaylen Brown. They're still in love with Jason Tatum, so bye-bye Jaylen Brown, Jason Tatum.
3: The problem is that I think Jaylen Brown might have still been in love with the Celtics.
2: Probably. Probably.
3: You know, there were some things that had happened in a relationship, like not knowing that your co-star is going to not play in a game 7 until less than an hour before tip-off. There was maybe a contract being shopped around the trade market. But I do think Jaylen Brown was still in love with the team and was maybe hurt by some of those down moments in the relationship.
2: You familiar with the Montreal screw job?
3: No.
2: When Bret Hart got screwed in Montreal by Shawn Michaels and Vince McMahon. They took the title from him. He didn't know what was going to happen in the match. They got a quick count. Boom, boom, boom. He's out.
19: Survivor Series 1997.
2: You know what I think happened in Boston? The Boston screw job. I think everybody knew what was going on except Jaylen Brown. He was getting screwed out of town, and there was a whole conspiracy. And he, despite being the best player on the team who carried them to that position, didn't know what was going on.
3: The reason why I want to bring this clip, too, by the way, is that he brings up the Paul George trade and his contract and what this means to the Celtics. I'm not happy with... You were talking about in journalism, it's like the who, what, where, and why. Mm. I'm not happy with the why in this story. Why now? Why did the Boston Celtics feel that they had to trade Jaylen Brown on June 30th, July 1st, like that time frame?
2: Like,
3: why then?
2: He
3: you
2: kind
3: could have
2: of
3: traded him
2: it.
3: Last year. You could have traded him next year. You could have traded him at the deadline.
2: Okay, you bring up one that I'm intrigued by. Because I do think he answered the question of the why now because we're not giving you the extension and we think that's going to further distance the divide between the team and like that's going to create issues. Okay, I can buy that. You just said something. Can you say that again? Why not trade him?
3: At the deadline or last year.
2: Last year. Okay, I'm intrigued by this. I'm a JB guy. But if you wanted to tear it down and you were sort of hitting the reset, the injury gods gave you the opportunity, right? They tore Jason Tatum's Achilles. He's out. You could trade Jaylen Brown for future optionality and all these things you want to do and bottom out. And who knows what happens to that team last year without Jaylen Brown. That could have been a horrific basketball team.
3: It started really
2: team.
3: Bad. They were 0-3 to start the year. Don't forget that.
2: So you could have been a high lottery team, correct?
3: Yeah.
2: So I actually don't hate the... So you would have gotten multiple first-round picks for Jaylen Brown, right?
3: Yeah, you would have got a I think you would have got a better package in return.
2: Better package. We now lose, so our pick is high. So we could package picks, do it. We might be picking in a very good draft, high in the draft, pairing the next generation alongside Jason Tatum when he returns from his Achilles. That is a far more palatable way to do this, in my mind. I still don't love it. I still prefer to just have my two stars. But isn't that a better option than what we have now?
3: So the problem that I just push back on that is because I'm.
2: What's your idea? How you pushing back on?
3: No, I'm asking why didn't they do it? I'm not saying it would have been smart to do it. I'm just saying why did they not do this?
2: Okay.
3: My point is that I would not have traded Brown last season. I would if you wanted to move him, I would have moved him at the deadline. See what happens the first half of the year. Mm-hmm. If they're playing really good and they're a legit contender and everything looks great, you keep them, and then you just need to. You got to pay it. It's part of doing business in the NBA. You got to pay the contract. Mm. The reason why I bring up trading him last year is that I think that the Celtics could have gotten more value for him a year ago going into it. And the also why I wouldn't have done it is because look at the Pacers. The Pacers are in basically a very similar, if not the same, situations as the Celtics. The Pacers lost Haliburton in Game 7 of the Finals to an Achilles injury, ended up missing the entire season because the timing of that injury.
2: Yep.
3: And they completely bottomed out. They trade assets, reset their financial books, whatever the case may be. They bottomed out. And I think the Pacers are in a worse spot than the Celtics are right now. Not even just because of Tatum being a better player than Haliburton, but when you go down that path and you start accepting losing at the franchise, you start to have bigger issues that come up. And I'm curious to see how the Pacers address this because they were terrible this year. And those players who are on that roster, they're not going to forget that. And Haliburton's not going to want to go through that. So is there going to be some kind of issues between Halliburton and the players who went through that? And what is the kind of message does that say to your players that we're punting on this season because our best player's out? I just don't think that's a good message that you want to send to your players.
2: 617-779-0985. We see your phone calls. We'll get to those up next. We're also going to get to, will Jaylen Brown have a new veteran star teammate in Philadelphia? Are they building a super team in Philly for the 2026-2027 NBA season? Didn't work out for the Eagles when they were the super team, but could JB be part of a super team that could win a title down in Philly? Your phone calls and a little LeBron James talk, that's next here on 98.5.
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12: I want to, you know, join a franchise that kind of shares the same, you know, model as myself, and that's like practicing championship habits every day, but trusting the process more than anything. I think you trust the process of actually getting to that point. I was drafted in like 2003.
3: Trust the process. Oh, where we heard that before. Oh, wait. Joel Embiid is the process. Philly did try to trust the process, although it didn't go very well. But they're trying to come back the other end of it. Trust the process. Bring LeBron to Philly. That was a comment at, what is it, Fanatics Fan Fest? Yeah, Fan Fest. Which, side topic, has become one of the biggest events in the world that I don't truly understand some of it, but the money that's going through there, everybody who's involved with anything is at this. You have, did you see the numbers the other day of like, you want a photo with Rob Gronkowski? It was like $409. It's ridiculous. And he was on the lower end. There were a lot of people that were much higher fees to get photos and things of that nature.

0: Bill Braun farewell tour. That's what this.
1: Yeah, but he also says it might not be the farewell tour, that he's going to squeeze every ounce he can out of this body.
0: I think it's going to be the farewell tour.
1: I would if I were him. I mean, it can't get any better than playing with Jaylen Brown and winning a title.
0: Yeah, I just that could be great for him.
1: I would love that. I'm going to be torn. I get it. This is where I get. I'm not a big LeBron fan. Kind of hate LeBron. So, how do I root for Jaylen Brown and against LeBron if they're on the same team?
2: Trust in the process.
1: It was like the Super Bowl with Gronk and Brady. I was rooting against Brady but for Gronk, and I'm like, well, every time Brady throws it to Gronk, it's Brady. can't have one without the other. It makes a lot of sense. As Shams said, he stumbled when he said it. They're a title situation or something.
0: Oh, I think because it was from the Pat McAfee show, those clips, and the guy who asked him the question was like championship or bust. I think Shams was trying to be the good reporter and not go down the bust.
1: Okay. Okay.
0: Which is why he stuttered.
1: Okay.
0: Just for context.
1: Yeah, okay.
0: I think is why he
1: good.
0: Did that.
1: But they're a contender, correct? To win a title.
0: Definitely.
1: Without LeBron.
0: But if they get him, absolutely they're a contender.
1: So the other aspect, and we're going to get to your phone calls in 1 second, 617-779-0985, that I've heard people bring up is, seems like JB goes from one relationship that'll be under the spotlight to another. Everybody wants to talk about Embiid and JB. Embiid and, you know, a disappointing career, and he doesn't work maybe, and different things, and JB's going to swoop right in and try to get him in line. Well, what are our thoughts on that relationship early on?
0: Well, it has been good to start because they still haven't talked.
1: Yeah, but so, talking's overrated.
0: Yeah, it's overrated.
1: What are you, my wife? I don't have to talk.
0: Well, I think Jaylen Brown would have appreciated being talked to before Game 7 to tell if Tatum wasn't playing.
1: Yeah, that would have been good communication.
0: Been nice.
1: Communication would have been key there. But
0: maybe Jaylen Brown would still be a Boston Celtic if that communication.
1: Touche. But that's a different world. I actually have this dream scenario just for me because I think it would help JB's reputation. If he goes in there and it just works, whatever he does works. And as a JB fan, watch that work. They succeed. Even if they don't win the title, they make like a nice deep playoff run.
0: Yeah, sure.
1: Embiid has a great year. And then if it blows up after that, whatever. Because I do think you have to give Jaylen Brown previously some credit for making it work, right? Like subjugating his ego at times with Tatum and the Celtics and getting in where he fits in. And if he does that again, I think that's good for his sort of reputation.
0: Yeah, it certainly does. And I think with Jaylen Brown, the thing that he needs to hang his hat on is that he always has a chip on his shoulder, and players and organizations, they don't respect him, don't like him, whatever the case may be. That should be his calling card.
1: Yep.
0: Like if I was in Jaylen Brown's camp, I'd be telling him, your calling card is that people don't respect you, people look down on you, and you continuously prove them wrong and wrong and wrong again. That's what needs to be your model. And I think for the most part, it kind of is.
1: Mm-hmm.
0: But he should have every motivation in the world this year. This is like the give it a relationship. You have, you know, relationship's not going well, and you guys feel like you start making some progress, and everything starts going a little bit better, and all of a sudden you still get dumped.
1: Yep.
0: And you're like, oh, I did everything I could.
1: Yep.
0: I thought she was happy. I thought it was going to be good, and then she still dumped me.
1: Yep.
0: That'll make you feel good. But you can do something to improve yourself, improve your team.
1: Get to the gym, work out, get in shape,
0: make
1: do whatever.
0: A better
1: hit
0: basketball
1: the scene.
0: Player, and all of a sudden you might come out on top at the end of it.
1: All right, so we're talking about LeBron James maybe going to join JB in Philly, 617-779-0985. Paulie in the truck has another idea. What's up, Paulie?
3: I want LeBron. Why not? They already picked up all the veterans. Get a third. Three's a lucky charm. Go get LeBron. I'm all in. The fans would love it. That would be great. I would like to hear a little Macho Man out of Mr. Silva, please. I would love to hear a rendition of the Macho Man from Silva. He is famous for it. Have a nice day, guys.
1: Thanks, Paulie. George, you want to tell him?
4: Yeah, we'll have to wait for the next time Sean Silver's on there, Paulie. We appreciate the call.
1: Paulie, appreciate you listening, but part of listening is actually
0: when the listeners weren't listening.
1: Yeah, Sean Silver apparently does a good Macho Man impression. I look forward to it because I'm a Macho Man fan. Mega Powers back in the day. Loved it. Was actually watching a documentary the other day with Miss Elizabeth and the whole thing. I forgot what it was on, Vice or one of those channels. It was good stuff. Do we want LeBron James on the Boston Celtics? Because I can answer quickly. No. Your turn.
0: I wouldn't take LeBron at this point in his career. Just given what it is, like, you're going to welcome in all the, you know, clutch points, that whole world into the organization. I don't think the Celtics need that right now. I also think, did you see what Brian Windhorst said today? Or yesterday, maybe, about LeBron James coming to Boston?
1: No.
0: He said it was like the last place. He hates Boston.
1: Yeah, and that's fine, because I hate him. But also, the only good thing about LeBron coming would tell me, if you take him at his word, and he's, you know, like, he wants to go to a contender, it's not about the money, like, that would make me

0: you feel better about the Celtics. If he perceived the Celtics to be a championship caliber basketball team, which I personally do not perceive the Celtics right now to be a championship caliber basketball team. If LeBron came here, okay, maybe they look, because, you know, obviously you got Tatum and he can have fun with LeBron for a year. And certainly their veteran experience goes through the roof with LeBron and Paul George and Mitchell. Like they would have a lot. Although, wait a minute. If you bring in all these veterans, how does poor Ugo play? Where's his playing time going to come from? Because he's the next big thing, I've been told.
1: So LeBron James, he wants to win a title. That's been well reported. That
0: yeah.
1: The most important thing to him is
0: yeah,
1: winning. That's,
0: I wouldn't come
1: that's
0: here.
1: What he wants to do. So that's what I was going off of. Yeah. Where do the Celtics rank as a championship contender in the league? Like if you had like definitive contender and then maybe contender and second round team, what of those three categories do the Celtics fall in?
0: The third one, whatever your third one was called.
1: Second round team.
0: Yeah, they're not
1: they're a
0: real
1: second
0: contender.
1: Round playoff team, right?
0: They're a contender if like a bunch of other stars and teams have injuries and issues and fall apart. Maybe I could talk my... I think they're like fifth or sixth in the East. Never mind the West.
1: They're above a play-in team for sure.
0: Yeah.
1: They're definitely above that. I think they could get home court in the first round, so that's a four seed. Yeah. I think past that point...
0: You sure about that?
1: I think you could be a top four team in the East. They could
0: we'll
1: if everything goes well, they could be a top four team in the East.
0: In the East, though, there's also a West.
1: Yeah, I'm not talking about the West.
0: A lot of good teams out in the West, too, right?
1: Again, I said they're a second-round team, which means they get to the second round and maybe in a tightly contested series they get to the conference finals.
0: Are they better than they were last year? There's also something that's making the rounds, because if you swap out Tatum for Brown, you have one star from that, boom, he's supposed to be a better player, and then you added a couple vets. Are they a better basketball team heading into this season than they were a year ago?
1: I don't think so, because the whole thing that was helping you last season was the Celtics still had Jaylen Brown, so fans were confident in his ability.
0: Damn right,
1: and
0: I was
1: going to be. Oh, Tatum's coming back, so it's going to be the gang's getting all together. White's still here. Pritchard's going to be a better player, and the Celtics are going to just run through the Eastern Conference and get back to the finals. Mm. And for the most part, Andy, that was true. They should have finished a lot better. They should have gotten to the finals last year, or at least the conference finals.
0: And you
1: the
0: know
1: fact
0: why they
1: that they blew a 3-1 lead in the first round. That was disgusting. Mm. That was gross.
0: They might have gone deeper in the playoffs if, I don't know, Jason Tatum had played game seven with the
1: They should have never got to that point.
0: Season on the line.
1: They should have ended it in five games.
0: That is true as
1: and
0: well.
1: And then they could have got all that rest. Because, by the way, the Knicks were on the verge of losing that series to Atlanta in the first round.
0: Mm-hmm.
1: And I remember talking to Skazbills in the Green Teamers podcast. We talked about, oh, the Suns are going to finish the Sixers. They're going to win this in five games. And then they're going to watch the Knicks series play out. And they're going to have rest.
0: Mm.
1: And it was going to be great. It was going to be the perfect scenario for the Celtics. And then the complete opposite happened. The unthinkable happened, that they blew a 3-1 series lead. That's terrible. That's embarrassing.
0: 617-779-7937. Speaking of embarrassing, Tom Brady. Tom Brady is going to, it looks like he's going down the road of something. And you might have seen this on the internet. We got to talk about it next. Tom Brady just can't say no to post-playing career opportunities when really Tom Brady should say no. 617-779-7985. Almost made it through the show. Andy Hart, Jake Seymour on a Saturday afternoon.
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8: Colley and Tompkins left. Brady throws it to the end zone for Kenbrell. Tompkins leaping.
9: He's got it! Touchdown! Patriots!
8: Kenbrell Tompkins!
9: Brady's back! That's your quarterback! Pull off the building! Unicorns! Show ponies! Where's the beef?
10: Why would we rejoin with that, you ask? Well, it's because we want to remind you of the good times, the greatness of Tom Brady, the peaks of Tom Brady, because, well, the post-playing career Tom Brady is a different beast. And I think, I'm not a big fan of Mike Florio, Pro Football Talk, but I think this headline says it. Tom Brady, angling for yet another paycheck, moves toward a WWE match. Yes, at Fanatics Fest, he was on stage with Logan Paul, who he's been jawing with going back months over the whole flag football thing, when Logan Paul was like, oh, I played in high school, I could toast and roast and blah, blah, blah, all these things. And Brady's like, nobody cares, blah, blah, blah. I think this is clearly building because Tom Brady slapped Logan Paul, almost like one of those weigh-ins where they need a little more attention on a fight, on like a, you know what I mean?
11: Yeah, yeah.
10: And it gets everybody talking. Maybe I will watch that fight. You see the weigh-in? He hit him. Tom Brady slapped Logan Paul. They've gone back and forth a little bit on social media. And yes, as Florio notes, I kind of liked his paragraph. Get ready. The Fox analyst, Raiders limited partner, Birmingham City minority owner, apparel mogul, electric race boat owner, Delta Airlines strategic advisor, flag football player, and pitch man who'll never say no to anyone who'll meet his price tag is going to be wrestling too. Do we like this? Do we want to see Tom Brady? And I'm also guessing, because as we all know, Tom Brady does Fox analysis and owns the Raiders. So I'm assuming he's busy for the next 6 months or so. So I'm guessing they're going to build this up to WrestleMania, the granddaddy of them all, two nights next April. Where this is going to be a long burn build up to a match between Logan Paul and Tom Brady at WrestleMania next April. Do we want to see this?
5: I have no interest in this at all.
10: But you'll watch it.
5: No,
10: I will.
5: I won't watch WrestleMania. So like I thought when I was, I'm sorry. Like, I don't mean that as like any offense to anyone who likes wrestling. I just,
10: Jimmy Stewart is coming through the door as we speak to whoop your ass.
5: But I just, like, this is also me. Like, I don't do a lot of TV or movies. I can't do the fiction, fantasy. I like the hard facts, the nonfiction. This is what happened. These are the consequences, and move on with it. So like, wrestling for me doesn't do that. And I know there's a story, but it's scripted. Like, the
10: yes,
5: basketball's not scripted. The NFL's not scripted. Mm. It's not.
10: The Celtics scripted their basketball season. That's why they sat Tatum so they could trade Brown. Anyway, I would like to take your side of the street and say I won't watch it, but I know myself. I'm a sucker. I thought Mike Tyson had a chance against Jake Paul. I get talked into it. I get caught up in the hype. And
11: Hulk Hogan.
10: I will get caught up in the hype of Brady versus Logan Paul. And I want to see this. Now, George, you told me I'm not going to get to see this. I want to see, because Logan Paul is an athlete. Logan Paul is a much better wrestler than I think people want to give him credit for. He's impressive. I want to see him kick Tom Brady's ass. I want Tom Brady to get slammed through tables, thrown off ropes, like everything and anything I would love to see done to Tom Brady. But I don't think Tom Brady's going to get his ass kicked. Tom Brady's going to win. If Tom Brady wrestles the greatest winner of all time, you're telling me he's going to lose to Logan Paul at WrestleMania? I find that hard to believe.
12: Not a chance he would allow that to happen. He's coming out in Fanatics with the Undertaker entrance as well. Tom Brady out the casket.
10: Oh,
12: that's what he's doing.
10: God.
5: I'm so mad about all this. It's just stupid.
10: Does this tarnish Tom Brady? Does this, like, diminish his overall legacy, aura, whatever?
5: I don't think so, because like somebody like me, I'm just going to say, well, yeah, but look at what he did on the field, and he was unstoppable, and he was a great player, great quarterback. But you know what I will say? It's just sad to see him. He's like spiraling in this midlife crisis with everything that's going on.
10: He is.
5: And, you know, we talked about it, you know, in between segments. You know, the thing with Brady is he had the family. He had a wife, you know, two kids, and I know he has a third one, too, with another Bridget Monahan, right, who's the other mother of his oldest son. So like he had families and it didn't work out, and you know, a lot of it because of maybe football. And I just feel like every time you look at him, you're like, oh man, like you almost feel bad, because if this was your buddy, you'd be trying to help him out and hey, why don't we go out tonight, let's do something. And it just feels like this isn't the Tom Brady I grew up knowing and watching.
10: He's unfulfilled. I firmly believe
5: it. That's a great way to put it.
10: He's unfulfilled because this is a guy, remember, at a Super Bowl. Remember when he cried talking about how his dad was his hero or whatever?
5: Yes, I remember that.
10: Look at what his dad was. His dad was a family man. His dad had Tom and the sisters.
5: That's
10: he looked at that as the epitome of what a man is. And he's living the exact opposite life.
5: And he was that too, I think.
10: He was that. For a while. He was well on track to be that. And he could have done that. He could have been a very simple Tom Brady, father, probably still could have gotten in with the Raiders, could have bought a portion of a team, right? And been just a sort of behind the scenes, I want to be involved, but that's it. But no, he's, as Florio says, he's everywhere and everything. He'll say yes to anyone. The Noble Corporation that's now worth $1 billion that he's behind and merged with TB12. And how much is enough? Like, what are you looking for? And I know people be like, yeah, you see, he was with Sidney Sweeney, Sofia Vergara. So, like, yes, he has quite an impressive list of post-playing career conquests or whatever you want to call it. Does it seem like he's happy with it?
5: I don't think any of them
10: been more than, like, a weekend? Any of them?
5: No.
10: I feel like he's been tied. Who is the young one? Alex Earl?
5: Oh, yes. New Year's, right?
10: Yeah. Like, all these relationships are, like, barely one night stands, one weekend. Oh, they were out of canoodling at a wedding somewhere. Did he even reach like 2 weeks with any of them?
5: Yeah,
10: no.
5: From what we've seen, it's been very limited in the public eye.
10: Another one through him. So I don't know what he's doing. Maybe, I mean, I guess if you want to sell me, he's leading the ultimate bachelor, coolest man in the world, globe set, whatever. I think he's unfulfilled.
5: He lost his anchor, is what he lost. And I don't know what that was. And we started to see, I think,
10: cracks
5: of this. Football. But even when he left New
10: Belichick.
5: England. And so this is where I was going with it. When he left New England and went to Tampa, we started seeing more personality and more of the human of Tom Brady. I was like, oh, wait. This guy isn't like a robot. He was very competitive, wanted to win. But we started seeing less and less of the robot Tom Brady. And I wonder, when we talk about the debate of who was better, Tom Brady or Bill Belichick, and who was more responsible for winning, they both really need each other. And I think these might be examples of Bill might have really kept him grounded.
10: Oh, yeah.
5: And kept him like in the moment
10: and
5: not looking so far. And obviously Brady's had a lot of personal stuff happen since he's left football. And I think really that first retirement and then coming back, that might have, you know, hurt that a lot. But I just go back to that and I say there were signs that this was deteriorating about like who he was in the path he was going down. There were signs of all this.
10: Yeah.
5: I think a lot of people turn a blind eye to it.
10: Well, he's also, is it safe to say, he's a star bleeper. Like, he gets off on being in the world of stars. Like, you don't see, You know how some people get super rich and they kind of bring along their posse, their entourage, their kids they grew up with? He's the opposite. Every time I see him, he's with Floyd Mayweather or Messi or, like, you know, actress, actor, rich dude, success. Like, I don't see him ever hanging out with just his boys that he grew up with in San Mateo.
5: Who does that kind of behavior remind you of? Like, what kind of person, of, like, age-wise? Someone who's, like, young.
10: Yeah.
5: Young 20-year-old kid.
10: Yeah.
5: When he get all his money and become very successful, he was young. Yeah. And I think often when people get a lot of money and find success, they often become that person for the rest of their life. In terms of, they're like almost, I don't want to say never mature, but they always kind of resort back to that as their root. Like, look at LeBron James, right? LeBron James talked about playing Madden and being around the PlayStation and getting really good at that. That was something that was talked about during COVID, something that he was doing.
10: Mm.
5: Well, does a 40-year-old man talk about playing Madden usually?
10: No.
5: No. But you know what was big when he was growing up? When he was 18? Madden.
10: So
5: I think, like,
10: they never grow up. Peter Pan syndrome.
5: Yeah, I just think a lot of it, when you get a lot of money and you become successful,
10: you're kind of like psychoanalyzing here.
5: Tom
10: Brady's laying on your couch.
5: When I think of these stories, I think of, like, the feature story angle. Like, if someone were to write this, what would be the angle you take? I think
10: so. Tom Brady just never grows up.
5: You bring up his dad and, like, how it's gone down. That would be a great feature story.
10: Well, that is the fascinating, the juxtaposition of who he is and who he idolized. And they couldn't be any more different. His dad was multiple kids, practices, family life, wife who adores him, like this tight-knit, I think, church, like that, like, real community.
5: Absolutely.
10: And Brady is the opposite with his family, sort of, but no wife, no tight-knit, you know, businesses, everything is work and money, and yeah, it's very interesting.
5: Those are the stories I love to read. Like, that's the Wright Thompson story, I always say.
10: Oh, yeah.
5: You know, that'd be a good Wright Thompson story.
10: Why don't you write this story about Tom Brady?
5: I will.
10: 617-779-0985. Let's go to the phone lines. Steve in Swansea has a thought on this Tom Brady situation. What's up, Steve?
11: Yeah, I totally agree. I tell my friends about this all the time. Some people agree, some disagree, but Tom Brady, greatest of all time quarterback. Glad I have him. Fortunate. Love it, you know, as a quarterback. But as a person, disingenuous, fits right in with the WWE. He's scripted and fake. You know, first he's telling the TB12 method. Now he's slinging potato chips. You know, I don't believe a thing he says. So, WWE, welcome to it. I'll probably watch it too. But, you know, I'm not the biggest personal Tom Brady fan.
10: Thanks for the call, Steve. Yeah, there is a little fake or fraudulency with Tom Brady, the evolution of, and a lot of people said that, like, oh, wait, you preach TB12, you called Coca-Cola and Frosted Flakes poison, and now you're pitching, like, pizza?
5: Yeah, Domino's. It's not like it's, like, keto-friendly pizza. No, it's right, Domino's.
10: No, just like, hardcore cheap pizza.
5: Like, this is the substitute for the TB12 pizza.
10: Yeah.
5: No, Domino's.
10: Because he's getting paid, and he's just saying yes, yes, yes. We are a week away, 1 week away from Patriots training camp. Next Friday, the Veterans Report. Practices start on Saturday. We'll be down there for 98.5 The Sports Hub. Full coverage shows from the ramps over practice. What are the storylines going to be for training camp? Christian Gonzalez. Is he going to be a very, very rich man, happy man, and active man when training camp gets underway? Let's talk a little Patriots up next here on 98.5 The Sports Hub. Andy Hart, Jake Seymour with headlines.
13: From the town fair tires and news. Dutcher and Hart. Owen Beadle. Felger and Mass. Bruins. The Celtics. The Pats. 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
5: After sweeping the Rays in the doubleheader yesterday, the Red Sox are officially back to 500, and they'll play the Rays again this afternoon with Patrick Sandoval on the bump for the Sox and the Rays counter with Ian Seymour. First pitch was scheduled for 4 o'clock, but weather has delayed it. There's no current update for first pitch. Fenway weather update due to the current forecast. Today's first pitch has been delayed, and the Red Sox will share a new start time as soon as possible. Third day of the British Open has concluded, and Sam Burns holds a 2-stroke lead for first place. Ryan Fox has jumped 50 spots on the leaderboard to be tied with Siwoo Kim for second place. And some scores around Major League Baseball. Twins are trailing the Cubs 5-1. Phillies up 2-1 over the Mets. And the White Sox, Blue Jays, they just started. They're tied at 0. 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
1: In the rankings, Christian Gonzalez was third at cornerback, which will be music to the ears of his agents. One part on that, one knock on Gonzalez. Some scouts and coaches believe he's not physical enough. I would say you could include some people with the Patriots also thinking that. Quote, his game is a bit finesse at times, an NFL personnel evaluator said, but he's got tons of traits, long, can run, cover. The idea of the position is to cover the guy, and he can do that very well. You know, related to that, I will, there was a question from Flanagan 3 related to Gonzalez, so we might as well do it now. Why wouldn't the team front load a contract for Gonzo before Drake comes knocking? I mean, with that heavy hitter first year paid for, if they decided they really had to move him, his trade value would be even greater. Looks like an opportunity missed. He said, what am I missing? I would say the Patriots have already exceeded what I figured that they would pay. They've spent $320 million in cash on this year's team as of today. You're talking about front loading a Gonzalez contract, so I would imagine that means a big signing bonus. And when we're talking upper echelon of cornerbacks, we're talking upwards more than $50 million.
2: Greg Bedard talking about the, I'm always hesitant to use the word, but contract situation with Christian Gonzalez. Have we reached, Jake Seymour, the point where 1 week from the start of training camp, is this becoming a situation in your mind? Because I think we all thought it might get done. Vrabel talked him up, Elliot Wolf. You know, it's just sort of natural progression. You're coming off a Super Bowl, goodwill tour, pay the man, and it hasn't happened yet.
3: So I don't think it's becoming, I think it already is a situation.
2: Situation.
3: Hold in, hold out, whatever you want to call it.
2: Hold in. He'll be there.
3: He'll be there.
2: He'll maybe be there off to the side.
3: Off to the side.
2: Doing some stuff.
3: Running maybe a little
2: bit.
3: Yeah.
2: Sitting jogging on a bag.
3: Maybe the helmet will be on with no shoulder pads.
2: Yeah.
3: Yeah, I think it's already a situation. Because players, and rightfully so, don't want to risk their body. Because all it takes is one play. Blow out a knee, blow an Achilles, whatever the case may be. And your career is done. You never get the payday that you deserved. And Christian Gonzalez is not going to risk that.
2: Yep.
3: So I have no problem with him doing this. I really don't, because you got to protect yourself, protect your assets. I have a problem with the Patriots not paying him already. Why have you not paid him? Like, can you tell me, Andy, a reason why, but besides being not wanting to spend the money, why the Patriots would not spend the money and extend Christian Gonzalez right now?
2: No.
3: So there's no reason.
2: It'd be a short segment if that's all I got. No. I have no idea why they wouldn't pay him. And I also don't know why you wouldn't pay him when your head coach has sort of talked up the idea of paying him. And you know how he even talked about, because we can see the talent on the field that now ranks him as a top 5-3-2 corner, whatever you want to put him. But Vrabel emphasized, I asked him to be more of a leader, and he did that. He matured over the, like, you're fluffing the guy up nonstop. That makes people believe, oh, you're going to pay him. He's doing everything you've asked of him. He makes plays on the field. He's become a bigger leader off the field. And I'll tell you when I think this became a situation, Jake Seymour. I have a very specific date. Anybody can see this date. You know why? Because it happened, like so many things in this world, on social media.
3: I think I know where you're going with this.
2: Yes, I do. On July the 10th, 2026. So that was 8 days ago. Christian Gonzalez added somebody. And that somebody may be the voice you just heard, Greg Bedard. At Greg A. Bedard on Twitter, he said, got some new to say about me every day, LOL. That was Christian Gonzalez responding to the audio you just heard of basically Bedard saying there's some in the Patriots building that think Christian Gonzalez is soft. When I saw that, that was the first time I became concerned. And this is my theory, and let me know if you buy into this theory, Jake Seymour. If he knew this deal was done, if he knew the contract was essentially signed, sealed, and delivered, the direct deposit of the first $50 million installment would be arriving on August 3rd, and we're going to announce this the next Saturday, and you'll meet the media. If he knew all this was in place, does he get in this weird, sensey social media thing with Greg Bedard? I'd say no. But if you're worried that the deal hasn't been done, and you're worried why the deal isn't done, you might be upset about some negative things being said by a guy like Greg Bedard in the media that could adversely, in your mind, affect your ability to get said $100 million contract. So The sensitivity to what Greg Bedard said to me is a sign that Christian Gonzalez is concerned the deal's not yet done.
3: Yeah, absolutely. Especially because someone like Greg is well-sourced. You know he's talking to people. He has connections.
2: Yep.
3: And you would be sensitive to that. Of course you would be. So I think that's a great point. Where I was actually thought you were going with this is, I'll give you an example where I thought it really picked up. March 25th, 2026.
2: Oh,
3: Causeway Street at the Garden, Celtics playing the Thunder. Christian Gonzalez was sitting courtside. The camera pans to him on the Jumbotron. And what does he do? He puts his hand up and does the money side, rubs his fingers and thumbs together.
2: Yeah.
3: Pay me. That's what he said. So when a player goes public like that for their contract, and it's to your point, he did the same thing on Twitter, but this is in a different setting.
2: Yeah.
3: That's when the situation becomes vital to be resolved as fast as possible, because now emotions are getting in the way and people are upset. Christian Gonzalez, this has been an issue all offseason. They've had months to figure this out. They've chosen not to for a reason that neither you or I, or I think anyone else, can understand and tell to people. So when Elliot Wolf, he'll talk at the beginning of training camp.
2: Yeah, right? Probably.
3: He usually does.
2: Yep.
3: So I hope he's asked about that, because I'm curious why the money's not there. Do the Patriots waiting for a check to clear? Are they waiting for like a business opportunity to be done? Like, what? I don't understand why Christian Gonzalez is not signed to an extension.
2: So there, I'll give you some theories, some working theories. There's general ones that NFL owners like to keep their money in their accounts longer, especially when it's going to be a quarterback, a cornerback, a pass rusher. Mm-hmm. Because as Greg said, that could be a $50 million signing bonus. I don't know what the interest is on $50 million, but I think it's good. You make yourself some money if it stays in your account an extra week, an extra month, whatever it is, if you're Robert Kraft. So there's that theory, that they just want to make a little money for themselves before they hand over that money to Christian Gonzalez. There's another theory that, sort of a two-legged theory, that their eyes are on Devin Witherspoon, the cornerback drafted in the same draft class, much higher in the draft, of the Seahawks, coming off the Super Bowl, Christian Gonzalez, draft mate, he's waiting for a contract from the Seahawks. So first there was the theory just that sets the market. You go in order, he signs his, then you sign yours, and it would also help average out some of the comps, because Trent McDuffie was a comp, just got a huge deal, but he's a year advanced. He's a year older. If you get the Witherspoon contract, you get a very apples-to-apples comp. The new latest wrinkle is that the sale of the Seahawks from Paul Allen's wife, estate, whatever it is, to this new buyer could slow down the Witherspoon contract, which by extension could slow down the Gonzalez contract, because they're waiting to use that as a comp. I don't know if you buy any of these, but these are some theories that are thrown out.
3: So if you're using that as a comp, then who benefits from that?
2: I think...
3: Well, who benefits more?
2: I think both sides benefit, because I do think it's unfair to use Trent McDuffie as a comp. Wait an extra year. Christian, if you want that contract, wait an extra year, like he did. He waited an extra year.
3: Yeah.
2: They actually traded him because they didn't want to pay him in Kansas City. They trade him to L.A., gets the contract. So it's easier for both sides to have a very genuine comp if it's a guy in my draft class who just signed. And by the way, I'm better than him. Now, that's where you get in the gray area. Because I actually think they believe, the Patriots, this is total speculation, unsourced speculation. I want to make that clear. I think they believe some of the guaranteed money for Witherspoon is going to actually be less than McDuffie, and that'll benefit them. So they can give more than Witherspoon, because it's next in line, but less than McDuffie, and save themselves some guaranteed money.
3: But we're talking a couple million, a few million? It can't be that much.
2: Maybe tens of millions,
3: okay.
2: But not huge money.
3: Yeah.
2: The deal is still going to be $100+ million total value. And even if he gets low end, does he get $90 million guaranteed instead of 112 or something?
3: And like poor person or average person talk. This is like when you go to the car dealership, like, we'll take $500 off for you.
2: Right.
3: Right, like, it's that same principle.
2: Woo!
3: And does that, like, maybe that makes you do the
2: 500 a month? No, I mean 500 total. So when you divide that over your poor 72 payments, exactly. You really didn't save
3: it's
2: that
3: about
2: much.
3: A nickel each.
2: Yes. But it's and this is going to be, because as we look ahead to training camp, there aren't a ton of stories. Other than the obvious, the Mike Vrabel story, which I don't know if that's still a story or not. If we've put that to bed, haven't put it to bed, feels like that kind of ran its course, unless there's something that blows it up. Russini speaks, new photos, new girl, second woman, second shooter, somebody on a hill, whatever. wouldn't this, this would be a big story. This would be an NFL level story, not just a Patriots level story.
3: Definitely. And that's where I just don't understand why the Patriots don't want to get this done and over with. Because you know they answer the questions. It's
2: what if
3: done.
2: He's asking for $120 million guaranteed?
3: I mean, I would give it to him at this point. Just give, sign
2: just
3: it
2: write
3: the contract.
2: Checks willy-nilly.
3: Yeah, just write it.
2: Write me a
3: because
2: check.
3: As a, if you're a fan, you don't want your ownership group to be saying, we don't want to pay this player because there's too much money for us. That's not what you want. You want the team to get as much talent as possible. We said it, not the cross sports, but we said it. Talent is what wins championships about Jaylen Brown and Tatum. So if Christian Gonzalez is a talented corner and you really value him, then shouldn't that just be this easy solution to pay him? And Mike Vrabel, as you said, is like kind of hyping him up and that should be increasing his value on the market.
2: Yep.
3: So does that mean, is there a disconnect between the front office and Mike Vrabel? That does the front office not think Christian Gonzalez is valuable and Mike Vrabel is trying to say that no, he is very valuable and we need to pay him. So he's doing it publicly to support the player because we know Vrabel's a player's coach and players like playing for Vrabel. How does that play into this?
2: All right, we're going to delve deeper into that. Is there a disconnect in Foxborough? And who is that disconnect between? Is it between Gonzalez and the Patriots? Is it between Vrabel and Wolf, the front office and the head coach? Is it between the front office and ownership in terms of writing a massive check? Is there a disconnect as we head a week away into Patriots training camp down in Foxborough? Thoughts on that? 617-779-0985. We also need to get to sort of a smorgasbord of stories. We have about 40 minutes left here. The British Open is happening. Bryson DeChambeau is pissing everybody off. I kind of love it. And we'll get to all that and more. Your phone calls next here on 98.5 The Sports Hub. Andy Hart and Jake Seymour on a Saturday afternoon.
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16: So I was watching it live. I was up in the players' lounge watching it with a few other players, and as soon as he made the step into the ball, we all sort of looked each other and were like, that didn't seem right. And then when I heard that he was, you know, he was called in by the rules officials, I think it was pretty obvious for why. I think there's no doubt that he improved the line of his backswing. So, you know, and again, it's like whether it was careless or whether it was intentional, I don't think it matters. Hopefully it was careless, but I think the two-shot penalty was justified for sure.
2: Open is going on.
1: Well, it was going on as we spoke earlier. I think they're done because, you know, across the pond, time change, all that. We've been into it.
2: That was Rory McIlroy, and there's a bit of a hubbub over there about Bryson DeChambeau. Who would have thunk Bryson DeChambeau in the middle of a bit of controversy? Yeah. It's funny because coming into the Open, you know, you just call it the Open. You don't have to say the Brit. They fancy them. So you just say the Open.
3: Say the Open.
1: They are the Open.
3: Like the U.S. Open?
1: Yeah, yeah. It's just the Open. Or in Canada, they don't say the National Hockey League. They just say the National League. You should obviously know it's hockey. Yeah, it's just hockey.
2: Yeah. Coming in, I believe it was Nick Faldo. Some aged veteran golfer was ripping DeChambeau for not knowing how to play over there, not having a plan, just gripping it and ripping it. You can't do that here. The fairways are only 15 yards wide. But we're just shredding him. And I was like, oh, that's interesting. That's good for golf, you know. He's a lightning rod for both support and criticism. Well, that took a leap even forward yesterday. So he crushes a drive into the infamous rough that you find over there, whatever the hell that's called, the real tall stuff.
3: It's pretty bad.
2: Oh, yeah. It was so bad. Did you see what he did? I didn't see it live, but I read and then saw it.
3: Yeah, I saw the video.
2: He took the extra drive because they assumed they weren't going to be able to find his ball. He plays like me.
3: I didn't catch that part.
2: Oh, yeah. I forgot what they call it. There's something you call it.
3: They call it like a mulligan, right?
2: I just call it me golfing. I often, when I go with my son and his friends, the foursome, I like to hit first so that I can also hit again fifth when I need to hit a second ball because the first one is not going to be playable. But he does that. But then they find the ball, and he steps on some of said high grass, which, oh, boy. Get the officials, get the whole thing. You got to play it where it lies. And that was Rory McIlroy talking about it, that they were watching in the clubhouse and they knew immediately. You can't do that. Whether it's intentional or accidental, you're not allowed to do that.
3: He stomped around his ball.
2: Well, he wanted to clear it for his backswing.
3: He tried to be like kind of secretive about it, but he like...
2: Yeah.
3: Like you can physically see him picking up his feet and hitting the ground with it.
2: And also, you're Bryson DeChambeau. There's going to be cameras. I'm going to pick somebody down. If you were Jesper Svensson or somebody, Laurie Cantor, these may be famous, but they're at the bottom. Like, maybe you can get away with it. Maybe there's no camera zoomed in on you when you do it.
3: And Rory talked about that, too. Like, maybe that's unfair to
2: No, that's quite fair.
3: But that's how it is.
2: You make millions because you're famous, so the cameras are going to follow you. You're known, blah, blah, blah.
3: It's part of being a well-known golfer.
2: So he has a hissy fit. He has a hissy fit to the point where he threatens not to play today.
3: Yeah, because you'd be such a big loss. Like, that's what they care right. about. Like, come on.
2: You left the tour. People hate you already. They don't care. You're a big hitter. Okay. Anyway, so that was Rory McIlroy talking about it. By the way, Bryson DeChambeau had a 69 today. He is 6 under for the tournament, and he is tied for 6th. So he's 4 strokes back, but he is in striking distance. And if you took away the 2-stroke penalty that he was assessed for basically clearing out his backswing by tamping down the high grass, he would be tied for 2nd right now at -8.
3: So I'm not an expert on the golf rules.
2: Oh, I am. Go ahead.
3: So if the ball's in the rough, what I often see is players will go up and kind of take a swing, like a practice swing.
2: Yeah.
3: So couldn't he have just done that and been like, no, I wasn't clear.
2: Like a bunch of them?
3: I was just trying to, you know, I was really just working on it. Like, that's part of my routine. Couldn't he have done that?
2: With like a weed whacker? Yeah. I always warm up with a weed whacker before I actually grab the club.
3: I use the electric.
2: You know, you've seen weighted bats. They use weighted bats in baseball. I use a weed whacker to warm up before I hit the ball. I just think my big takeaway from this is it's great for golf. It's great for golf. This draw, especially in the social media era, or, you know, video clips, Instagram reels, and other things, golf needs this. Golf needs Bryson DeChambeau. They need interest in the game. If they want to be more than just nose in the air, hoity-toity golf people, if you want the casual fans involved, these storylines are great for. It's great for Rory McIlroy to now be ripping Bryson DeChambeau at the podium, and now you're like, oh, are they feuding? I mean, he obviously went to Liv, and there's that whole angle that's kind of dying out because the funding is dying out. But isn't this good for – you don't have Tiger anymore drawing the eyeballs in. Scottie Scheffler is your best golfer, and he's kind of vanilla pudding, right?
3: He's boring.
2: Kind of boring.
3: Which is good for him.
2: Good for him, bad for golf. Yeah. So you want Bryson DeChambeau out there. Did you see his other thing?
3: You need a villain.
2: He's definitely a good villain. He prints his irons.
3: He prints his irons?
2: Yeah, like, what do you call that? Like,
3: like he like has like something printed on like...
2: No. The whole iron. What are those called? Those like new age printers where you can print, you know, they print guns.
3: Oh, like a 3D printer?
2: Yeah, he 3D prints his irons. 3D prints his irons. I thought that was one of the storylines too.
3: Oh,
2: you know, he probably does. He puts a blade on the backside so you can cut through the grass on the backswing and then come down with the iron.
3: Yeah.
2: Put that out there. But no, overall, I just think he's good for golf. I think he brings in young eyeballs with his social media and YouTube content. I also like to watch him golf because he golfs like me. Because, like, the smart thing is to hit it over there. And he's like, no, I can grip it and rip it and hit it over this tree. And he's not going to hit it over the tree. It's going to hit the tree. Then he's going to swear about it or he's going to have a hissy fit. I think he's good for golf, and I think it's fun to watch. But, there was some controversy yesterday because he chose to – is that cheating? Yeah, it's cheating.
3: Yeah, it's cheating. But like, if
2: you're not cheating, if you or I do it,
3: no, because I'm a terrible golfer.
2: Same.
3: So this is the thing. Like, I've kind of gotten into the world of golfing over the last 2 or 3 years because I lived in Arizona. This was like golf land. Went to school out there. So, and my roommate was a big golfer. So like, I was exposed to the sport a lot throughout college. So like, I wanted to play when I get home. But the biggest like turnoff for golf for me is the snobbiness, pretentious people who play the sport. I'm sorry. I can't stand when people are like, You're shooting a top flight or you're using a Titleist. It's an effing golf ball. Just hit the damn thing. It aggravates me to no end. Like, because I'm coming from a world of playing pickup basketball, pickup, you know, baseball or whatever.
2: Right.
3: Or football, where it's just like, you got the ball. Who's got the ball? We're playing.
2: Right.
3: And that's it.
2: Right.
3: There's no.
2: Yeah, that's not golf.
3: I don't want to use a Spalding basketball. Where's my Wilson elite basketball? Like, no, that doesn't exist. So that drives me nuts. That's like the worst part about golf. And this kind of whole thing is like a microcosm of that.
2: Yeah. And it is.
3: My ball has a little bit of dirt on it. I need to move it a little bit. No, just hit the golf ball, please.
2: You know what ball I usually play?
3: What?
2: Whichever one I find when I go in the woods looking for the original ball that I was playing.
3: Oh, I'll walk around. Be like, oh,
2: you playing a Nike? Ball? I am now. You playing a Titleist? I am now. Like,
3: I found a V1 over there.
2: I consider it a great hole if I finished the hole with my ball.
3: So that's what I've started doing because I'm not going to keep score. So I've started keeping track of how many golf balls I've lost.
2: Absolutely. That's
3: the
2: first step.
3: And the last time I went, I only lost one, and it was on the back nine.
2: You're improving.
3: Like, I'm getting better.
2: 100%.
3: This is great.
2: Or you played a course that was friendly.
3: No, I played...
2: wide open fairways, no water.
3: Andy Ridge in Andover.
2: Okay.
3: I don't know if you're familiar with that.
2: No, I'm
3: but
2: not.
3: But it's a little bit of a harder course. Private club, it was a little bit harder.
2: Oh, look at you. Yeah. Private clubs.
3: The last time I played.
2: Excuse me.
3: Yeah. But you see, that kind of goes down to, you know...
2: Hoity toity. But I'm with you. I'm with you on all those things.
3: Yeah.
2: I think all of those elitists ruin whatever the hobby is. Like, I think the same way, and I know people will get mad at me because you're costing people money. But if I go play blackjack, I put the same amount of money on the table as you did. I can bet. And the guy at the other end of the table who gets mad at me when I do something that I shouldn't have done based on the rules of blackjack. Yeah. Or whatever. Okay, I'm sorry, but I also have the right to sit in this seat and put my money and lose my money or do whatever I want. And music, there's a lot of music snobs that like, oh, I need set lists and this and that. No. I just want to go to the concert and enjoy the music.
3: Or just put on your Apple Music.
2: I don't need to know the lyrics. I don't need to know like any of that. I just want to enjoy said event. And golf is pretty high on that list of...
3: Yeah, oh, there's nothing that that aggravates me more than that.
2: And that's part of their problem. That's why they probably have a limited... business model.
3: And I think the sport's fun. Like it's a nice sport to play.
2: It can
3: you're
2: be frustrating.
3: Outside. Fun. It can be frustrating, but like that's part of it being fun to me. Like the challenge of getting good and hitting the golf ball. Like I enjoy that. Yeah. But you can go talk about the kind of golf ball and the new irons you just bought and how these irons were trash and you don't like them. No, I'm good.
2: Yeah, I am. I think that's one of the, and Hardy would probably get mad at me if for saying this, like, one of the great scams is like convincing people they need new irons or new this or new putter. Like, it's you. It's you. You're the problem. It's not that $300-$500 piece of metal in your hands that's preventing the ball from going in the hole. It's you.
3: Yeah, especially like at our level. Like,
2: oh, yeah.
3: We're not professionals.
2: Oh, if you want to tell me the true elites can get, a 1% better based on the equipment, 100%. But most people at any golf course you go to or I go to, aren't good enough, aren't consistent enough, aren't dialed in enough to get that 1% advantage over the new irons.
3: And the other ones like I don't understand is like wearing your golf shoes not in the parking lot or like getting the golf cart and it needs to be in like a certain way. Like those things I just don't understand. And that's where you lose me. Because again, pickup basketball was, oh, you have a ball? Oh, there's a hoop over there. Let's go play pickup.
2: Right.
3: That was
2: shirts for skins or something.
3: Yeah, exactly.
2: Very simple, basic.
3: Very simple.
2: Yeah, I don't think you're cut out for the golf world based on this conversation. I don't think this is your future. The future of the World Cup will be settled this weekend. My favorite player, well, at least in the last week or so, Messi, looking to take it home once again. We're going to have action later today in Miami, the ever-popular bronze medal game at a different site from the championship game. All right, let's get into a little World Cup because I'm now an expert on World Cup. Jake, you're an expert now?
3: Yeah, so I just want to throw in one thing, though, before we go to break. Chris Cotill, TARP is coming off at Fenway. Red Sox say 5:10 p.m.
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1: Margarita libre, Margarita palo otra vez. Iba Messi, primero Spence. Ah, Maca, ah, Maca. 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

0: Coors commercials right now. He orders a Coors in the commercials for that.
1: He does a great job on the call.
0: Yeah, and he that's tremendous. Although I will say, like, the third or whatever, he kind of, it broke a little, it crackled a little.
1: I actually cut out about half dozen of those goals just to get it into timing constraints here, but yes.
0: But the World Cup, the bronze medal game today, worth $2 million. I did a little research, you know, because, you know, I'm soccer expert. I got to know all these things now. The bronze medal game down in Miami for $2 million. Winner team gets $29 million. The losing team, not $2 million per player, $2 million per team gets only $27 million, because I think that is a strange event. A strange event.
1: And I thought it was just for bragging rights, right?
0: Yeah, but it's like in a different city. You're not even in the same, it's not like a traditional, the Olympics, for example. We're all in one ice arena.
1: Final four.
0: We lost. Yeah, whatever. We got to play. Like, no, I'm in Miami, and the teams that won are up in New Jersey. They're going to play at MetLife. So, like,
2: that's a good point what George brings up, Final Four. Would we have seen the two Final Four losers play each other?
0: No.
2: No, it doesn't happen.
0: But I feel like this is a precedent to do that. And the TV network's like, wait, we can get another game out of this? Yeah. We can put this on primetime television?
2: I'm so out on that.
0: Sell commercials?
2: Third place game.
0: Yeah. As a player, and I know Golden Boot is up for grabs and all-time career. Like, you can build some of your statistics and legacy.
2: Are you stat padding, though?
0: Yeah, a little bit.
2: Cup? Come on.
0: And I think France is actually looking to move into second place all time with the most third place wins in the World Club.
2: What a grade A loser country stat.
0: Talk about an SID stat.
2: An SID stat. That's a good one.
0: Totally. Like, in our game notes here.
2: On the fourth Tuesday of the month.
0: Right. But then, obviously, we'll have the final tomorrow, which will be... Did I read right? Do like a billion people watch the World Cup final around the globe?
2: I think that sounds right, yeah.
0: That's unbelievable. Like, we are so... We think the Super Bowl is big. And somewhere between 5 and 10 times as many people will watch the World Cup final, because it is obviously a global championship, a global game.
2: Yeah, ESPN estimated 1.5 billion people.
0: That is... So that's like 1 out of every 9 people in the world, something like that?
2: Yeah, yeah, it's good math.
0: Good Lord. That is popular. I can see why. That's why I've gotten so enthralled with the game in recent weeks and become such a fan. Mbappe, he's my guy. I got a list of guys. Mbappe, Bellingham, Messi. I've really grown to like stars of other teams. It's weird. Our stars, not so much. Our stars didn't really show up. They kind of tapped out. Don't seem very likable.
2: Well, it was very likable for a while, and then they just choked it.
0: Yeah, when it got to be like time to matter.
2: Yeah, exactly. You know,
0: the preliminaries.
2: Could have won on their home field.
0: Yeah, they even have it rigged for them. They rigged it. The guy wasn't supposed to play, and the president made a call, and he played. How frustrating is that? Even when they rig it for us, we couldn't advance. But, George, you're a big soccer fan. Is this going to matter? That's the big question in the U.S. is always like, can they capitalize on the momentum from the World Cup into the MLS and soccer in general?
1: That's the operative question, because after 1994, we were expecting kind of this big boom and kind of MLS just was a little different. I think that the local league leaves a lot to be desired. Obviously, like the Apple TV product is that's not the way to go. So I would expect them to.
0: Yep.
1: When the negotiating rights for the rights come up for the TV rights, that they're going to do something to kind of help and aid that. As far as development of players in the league, for the USMNT going forward in the future, I think we should be able to build the studs internally. We have height, so we should be able to get center backs and decent goalie. I mean, that third goal from Belgium left a lot to be desired. I don't want to see Matt Fries ever again on the international team. Same thing with Tim Ream. I thought he was a has-been already to be kind of the makeshift captain of this team.
0: Yeah.
1: But I think Belgium picked, it was a tale of two storms here. Belgium picked the time to play their best game of the tournament. I thought that they were very susceptible to be beat. And then the United States, who played a lovely game against Paraguay, got us believing off through the group stage, but then picked the wrong time to play their worst game. They didn't show up, obviously, and then that was the byproduct. It was just an uncompetitive game. Didn't think that we were... we scored on the free kick from Tillman, but then 2 minutes later, they had gotten the extra goal, so then we were chasing our tails the whole game, so it was very uncompetitive. We were outclassed, dominated. So it leaves a lot to be desired, and I am curious, within the next 4 years, will we be able

0: the turnaround, be competitive. We'll see if Pochettino gets to be read up here, if he's going to extend with us. I think his style has made a difference. And then, you know, little Gold Cups and Copa America coming up in the next year or two as well. So we'll be paying attention to the international. Me as a casual, that's what I'll pay attention to, is the international tournaments. But as far as picking a club team or praying that the Revolution or MLS kind of takes off, I think a lot will still be left to be desired there. And that those growing pains will still linger beyond 4 years from now. If we can build off this little by little, then maybe for the next generation, we would hope that someday we can see the United States, the USMNT, compete the way that the women do.
1: Yeah, I think one thing this does actually hurts the MLS, because people like me see what real soccer talent is. I see, and I know Messi is here, and there's this great debate of why he's here, what he would be where if he was elsewhere, still in Europe, blah, blah, blah. But I watch these guys, and I'm like, wow. That is impressive. The speed with which they get shots off, the little space they need, like some of the things they do, the physicality of these games. Like, there was a lot to enjoy, even if you're not a soccer fan. So I think they can't capitalize on that. I have this little theory that I don't know why it hasn't been talked about more. So we always talk about the NFL, which wants to be global and plays games in Europe. There's always this, could there be a team in London? Why can't we get like a Premier League team in New York so we see elite soccer on a regular basis? Put one of their teams over here so we are more familiar with elite soccer, and that might help grow the game here.
2: Well, what's the benefit of that for the Premier League?
1: Money.
2: Money? I don't know if there is money, though, for that.
1: There's got to be money in New York or all of the U.S. Like, basically, if you make one team from the Premier League the Premier League team for the U.S., think of all those jerseys and the funding and the marketing opportunities and the streaming and the different TV if you make that a more Americanized sport. I just think I've always found it weird that that's never talked of. In my world, it's the NFL putting a team in London. Why about they put one of their teams over here?
2: I definitely understand your point, and I don't think it would be a terrible idea for the Premier League. I just don't know. I don't think we as Americans are ready to buy into soccer, especially in these parts of the country, like the Northeast, the hockey kind of cities in this country, because I'd rather watch hockey than watch soccer.
1: Right.
2: I really would.
1: Right.
2: So, and I'm also, by the way, I've been scrolling through MLS's social media feeds. There's like some World Cup stuff, but where was MLS in all this the last month? And I also feel like that kind of goes back to, is the MLS being run appropriately? Because this game should be bigger in the United States. It probably should be. And it's been, what, over 30 years now since the MLS has been a thing, and the World Cup's finally back, and has there been enough growth to warrant legitimacy of this sport in the country? I mean, right. I guess you can say America went to the round of 16 this year, and that was a big achievement, but the MLS is not getting these massive TV deals, and they're not, you know, in comparison to the other leagues, and I know they just got the Apple thing, but that was stupid, going digital only and streaming only and taking that off cable. That was stupid.
1: I agree.
2: So sometimes I look at this and say, is the MLS being run appropriately? Are the people in charge, do they understand what it takes to grow the sport?
1: Because I'm never going to seek out a Miami, whatever the name of the team is with Messi.
2: We don't know what the team is. I think it's Miami Inter FC.
1: Okay.
2: George?
1: But if they were on
2: I got it backwards.
1: ESPN and I was scrolling through, there's a chance I stop.
2: Definitely.
1: There's a chance I see Messi. There's a chance I get caught up in it and I start watching it. But I'm never going to seek it out or subscribe or do something to go find it. And then my last point on this, George, would be I think the thing that keeps us back from the most elite levels is all these guys in the U.S. play soccer early in their careers. And then they go play something else. They fall in love with basketball. They fall in love with football. I've heard so many NFL wide receivers that talk about playing soccer as a kid and it helped them with their footwork and all this. And then they play football. Like if Justin Jefferson, let's just pick a name, Ja'Marr Chase, if they were playing soccer their whole lives, they might be elevating our men's national team. Like they might be World Cup and Tyreek Hill, whoever the guys are. Some of these elite athletes, LeBron James. Big, fast, athletic. You're telling me if he focused on soccer instead of basketball his entirety of his life, he might not have been a world-class soccer player? I think that's the problem, is we have too many guys that are, you know, pursuing other sports that are far more popular.
2: I just think that if you put a football, baseball, basketball, soccer ball, and a hockey puck and stick in front of a kid and you said, pick one of these to play with, the soccer ball will be picked almost every time.
1: Ooh, that's a scientific experiment. You could actually do that. You get a bunch of babies, kids, whatever age groups you want, use different age groups, and you put the various things in front of them and see what they go for, see what they play with, see what they do a second day if they play with it on the first day.
2: Yeah.
1: You should go into like child development or research or something.
2: Maybe a second.
1: That'd be kind of fun. All right, we're coming down the home stretch here on 98.5, the Sports Hub. We see your phone calls. Maybe we'll squeeze a couple of those in. 617-779-0985. And we're going to recap what was a fun show and a sneaky fun sports weekend here in the non-global sports part of the world, because the Tour de France, the Open, and the World Cup is happening, but we don't care about any of that because the Red Sox are playing good baseball. 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
19: I got to tell you, you have been a role model. You have been a social tool for this organization since day one. I would like you to let us know what had clicked the past couple of weeks that you guys have been playing so great.
20: Man, I always tell the guys, it's really important how we start, but it's most important how we finish the season, because we can change. We have the talent and we believe in them. So any player that's coming into the roster, he's doing a great job. They're bringing the energy, they're bringing the passion, and they're willing to learn. And that's what we want as a team. We want guys that want to play every single day. They want to put their heart on that field. So that's been the key from April until now. And I'm really happy where we are right now.
1: That was Wilson Contreras talking to David Ortiz, All-Star Weekend. Let me quiz you. Is there anything negative about the Red Sox winning streak? I have something that I hate about the fact that how hot they are. And he just kind of referenced it in a way. But what do you think that might be, that I could find the negative in 11 straight and 16 of 20?
2: Is it like them overhyping it and saying like that this is like who they were all year and they're finally starting to catch the stride a little bit?
1: Sort of. It's really the idea that next year when they suck, Breslow can say it's a long season, it's a long year, it's a marathon.
2: Yeah,
1: they're validating, and I hate that. I hate that they will, next year, if you're critical of them in May, it's like, well, you know, last year we didn't get hot until June and July. Like, I hate that, because you sucked. You were a terrible baseball team, and this is fun. Lightning in a bottle. We can use all the words we talk, sustainable or not, all these things. But it allows guys like Breslow to look down their nose upon critics next May, next Memorial Day. Like, and that just annoys me.
2: It happened last year too, right? Weren't they kind of rocky out of the game?
1: Yes. Yeah. So that's what this is doing. It's almost like, you know, preseason. September is an extension of the preseason. In baseball, April and May are an extension of spring training. Baseball season doesn't really start until mid-June.
2: So what, right. I just shouldn't watch those?
1: Right, months. Exactly. So you're suckering me into watching games in like late March sometimes, cold-ass, miserable baseball games, and when I care, you're going to tell me, oh, they don't really matter. It doesn't matter until July. It doesn't matter until we get hot in the middle. I don't like that.
2: Yeah,
1: I don't care for that.
2: The start to the fourth, Andy.
1: That being said, this is kind of fun. They've hooked me. And you know what else? Got a couple shows next weekend. I hope I'm still hooked. I didn't want to have to do, training camp, it's Patriot time, like forget about the Red Sox. It's fun when you have both sports. When you don't have to pretend that practice is the be-all, end-all. When you don't have to pretend all we have is Patriots and we got to build up towards a joint practice and a preseason game. When you can enjoy that, but also maybe watch actual meaningful baseball in early August.
2: Competitive baseball.
1: That's actually fun. That's we're a baseball town, right?
2: Yeah. The only thing that I say with the baseball team is get me competitive baseball in September. That's what I want.
1: Yeah.
2: I want to be able to look in September, look at the standings, see the pennant race, and see where all these teams are lined up, and I want the Red Sox to be a part of that.
1: Also, do something at the trade deadline. Bring me something. Doesn't have to be Mason Miller and Xander Bogaerts. I know that's a dream. But what I don't want to hear, Craig Breslow, George's guy, what I don't want to hear is, is there going to be a better post-trade deadline addition than Garrett Crochet. Don't tell me your injured guys are additions. No, no, no, no, no, no. They're part of your team already. They dug the hole. They didn't help get out. Whatever. I want actual additions. People from other teams that will help.
2: So I'm glad you brought that up because that's where I was kind of thinking too. But the other part of this too, I know there's a new manager, but a lot of same players, same kind of group. Post-deadline, if there's no move made by the front office, don't pack it in and mail it in for the rest of the year. You better still be competitive. If this is real, don't just – and the fans shouldn't accept that. If they're good, let's say they stay hot through the deadline. It's like, okay, this team actually might be sustainable, and this is the 2026 Boston Red Sox, and then they suck in August after the front office made zero moves, did nada. Don't let them off the hook for that. The players and the management and the front office should be held accountable if that happens.
1: Especially if you dig out of the hole being a scrappy, try-hard team.
2: The try-hard Tracy Red Sox.
1: The try-hard Tracy Red Sox can't turn off the try-hard on August 4th if they do nothing. You can't become the ho-hum, who cares Red Sox under Tracy.
2: Exactly.
1: You got to be try-hard through the totality of the season. All right. George, great job. Great job, boys. Great job, Jake.
2: Thanks, George.
1: Thanks, everybody, for listening, calling, taking part. I'll be back tomorrow, I believe, 10 to 2 with Alex Barth. So you'll catch us.
2: Talk.
1: Yeah, I think we'll get into some football talk, some training camp preview. Also might want to get into, I don't know if anybody saw this, Mike Giardi, Boston Sports Journal, ranked the top 25 Patriots over the last 25 years. I have things to say. You make a list and you put it in order. I'm going to bitch about it. I'll do that tomorrow, 10 to 2 here on 98.5 The Sports Hub. 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
11: With the heat is going to be a challenge. Now, Giannis did not leave Milwaukee. He escaped. This has been going on for several years. We have been documenting it, audio commentary here every night. And when we've talked about Giannis, there have been these little signs just chipping away. Chip, chip, chip, chip, chip, chip, chip, chip, chip. Just like Shawshank Redemption. And as for the challenge, right, you got to be a absolute nincompoop, a sucker, to buy this. Oh, it's a challenge. You know, it's a challenge. Oh, yeah. At the fork in the road. Okay, at the fork in the road, Giannis picked the path of least resistance.
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19: We got a penalty kick in this World Cup game. How's Mary Mack doing back there? How's morale?
10: All right, so now she's excited about England. She wasn't excited about 4-0 at the half, but now that they've extended the lead to 5-3, now she says it's a real match. Real match.
19: Her fandom is fraudulent, but I appreciate her enthusiasm for the sport. I don't want to hear it from you.
20: My Arsenal boy Saka just scored. I'm glad.
19: Well, nobody seems to be a Bryson DeChambeau fan. He was assessed a 2-stroke penalty for improving his swing path in the second round of the 2026 Open. I haven't seen every player on tour asked about the decision. I have seen Rory McIlroy, Steve Hartman, asked about this decision, and Rory believes it was correct. I believe we have the audio of Rory being asked after his third round earlier.
21: I won't pretend to be up here and defend Bryson. I'm not particularly fond of him. I think a lot of it's performative. I think a lot of it's for attention. And to hold the tournament hostage like that and have all of us, volunteers, players, everyone waiting on him to depart, I didn't feel like it was a great look.
10: I love it. Oh, I love that. Don't you love that?
19: Oh, well, I appreciate the transparency. I, as somebody who regularly asks athletes questions in locker room settings, post-game settings, and things like that, you very rarely get to hear what they actually think. Rory ain't scared to tell you how he actually thinks.
10: Yes. I mean, look, obviously, Bryson rubbed a lot of people the wrong way by his departure to the LIV Tour. All right, right off the bat. And by the way, he has been defiant about the future of the LIV Tour. You know, other guys have, you know, gone back. John Rahm came back, obviously. We've seen that with Brooks Koepka as they've leaked themselves back onto the PGA Tour. Not Bryson. I mean, his threat is, I might just do YouTube. I might just be a YouTube guy, is what he's been talking about. So, yeah, some of the more traditionally oriented golfers like a Rory McIlroy are understandably put off by Bryson DeChambeau's constant need for attention.
19: Yeah, I mean, he was pleading his case with the R&A rules official on number 5 after play was completed. He looked, I mean, visibly frustrated, was trying to sway their decision on the matter and was getting absolutely nowhere. His score dropped from 7-under to 5-under with the penalty, pushed him out of the final group for the third round of the two-time U.S. Open for the Open. Over the course of this last couple of days. Steve, do you agree with the decision to assess him the two score?
10: The R&A is like, there are very strict rules in golf. We know that. I mean, we've seen decisions made. I'll go really old school. How about missigning a scorecard that cost you a chance to be in a playoff for the Masters? That's what happened to Roberto Di Vincenzo in 1968. He finished in a tie and then he signed a card where his playing partner put down the wrong score. So the score that his partner put down for him is what they entered as his actual score, even though he actually was one shot better and should have been in a playoff. So golf is very strict about their rules. And even if it's involuntary, which is what the R&A said of what happened to DeChambeau and the moving of the ball, the fact of the matter was he stepped in there and the ball moved and it improved its lie. And that is strictly forbidden. So, you know, two shots, one shot, whatever it is. Look, the bottom line is DeChambeau's 4 shots out going in the final round. If he shoots we've had 362 here, Buck, he could still win the Open Championship. Yeah, but the rules are the rules.
19: Keep an eye on things happening in the World Cup. Keep you updated on everything happening in the world of sports. We are going to get into in the second hour some NFL discussion. There are rumblings at this time of year of Aaron Donald. We'll keep it here on Fox Sports Radio. Keep talking about it. We are Fox
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0: taxes. Either take what we pay for you or we pull the plug tomorrow. Done. Goodbye. So they kept their mouth shut. The bottom line is that the NBA owners still pay for this league. And so this situation, the Golden Goose, that is, the owners know, hey, we've got something. We finally have something that people have interest in this WNBA that we are financing. And what the hell is going on? Why can't she just go out there and play? Why do we have all this controversy? And as I said before, what I've been told from women that I trust in this industry, it's just woman on woman crime. That's what it is.
1: And that's the bottom line, because Steve Hartman says so. We'll play a little Would You Rather coming up next.
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